0: deuxième.
1: Pawlikowski won the Best Director Prize at the 79th Cannes Film Festival for Fatherland, a drama inspired by the life of German Nobel laureate Thomas Mann. The film follows Mann, played by Hans Zichler, returning to Germany for the first time since the war, travelling with his daughter Erika, played by Sandra Hüller, from Frankfurt in the American zone to Soviet-occupied Weimar. The screenplay was co-written by Pawlikowski and Henk Han Leukten. Shot in black and white, Fatherland is a European co-production filmed partly in Poland in Legnica, Wałbrzych and Wrocław, as well as in Germany and in the United States. Pawlikowski once again worked with his regular collaborators, including cinematographer Łukasz Żal. The Polish director shared the accolade in Cannes with Spanish filmmakers Javier Calvo and Javier Ambrosi, the directors of La Bola Negra. Speaking during the awarding ceremony, Paweł Pawlikowski stressed the importance of artistic freedom and storytelling that resists easy classification. We live in a world of brief politics and cinema should reflect that, but it should not reflect politics on terms dictated by politicians and activists, he said. Pawlikowski was also asked whether his artistic style had changed since the enormous success of Ida, the Oscar-winning film that brought him international fame several years ago.
2: Since Ida, not much. I'm kind of refining what I started with Ida, because Ida was the kind of change, was a turning point for me. I suppose I'm

0: oriented market economy. But the everyday work of trade unions is often most visible at the local level, directly inside companies, factories, schools, hospitals, or public institutions. And according to Monika Uhlerová, becoming a union member or even founding a union organization is not especially difficult.
1: Musím povedať a zdôrazniť, že odborová organizácia vzniká z vôle zamestnancov.
2: A union organization is created by employees themselves. In some countries, unions must first meet a minimum level of representation before employers are legally required to negotiate with them, such as in the United States, for example. In Slovakia, we do not have this kind of legal threshold. Legally, it only takes 3 people to start the process. These volunteers create a preparatory committee, elect representatives, gradually recruit members, and officially inform the employer that a union organization has been established.
0: In other words, a union organization does not depend on an employer's approval. The employer is simply informed that workers have decided to organize collectively and negotiate under the protection of Slovak labor law. And while legally only 3 people are needed to establish a union in Slovakia, its real strength naturally depends on how many employees eventually decide to join. The larger the membership base, the stronger the union's negotiating position becomes.
3: That was a report on trade unions in Slovakia, prepared by Veronika Szczepanova of Radio Slovakia International. And up next you'll hear Ignacy from Poland and his song called Czekam na Znak, or Waiting for Your Sign.

0: Jaroslav Skala opened the world's first medically supervised sobering up station. He wanted to help intoxicated people rather than punish them. Although his idea revolutionized immediate care for intoxicated people, sobering up stations are now in decline. To answer why, here is Romana Grajcárová of Radio Prague.
1: Psychiatrist Jaroslav Skala first founded an alcohol treatment clinic in 1948, but he soon became concerned about intoxicated people left helpless on the streets after heavy drinking. That inspired him to establish a special facility where they could sober up safely and later be offered treatment if needed. The first sobering up station opened on the 15th of May 1951 at Prague's Apolináš Hospital. According to some sources, it was the first professional institution of its kind in the world.
2: Jaroslav Skala was inspired by the United States, and although similar concepts had existed before, his station was different. It provided medical care instead of functioning as a repressive institution where intoxicated people were watched over by police officers rather than doctors. That was the unique aspect of Skala's concept.
1: Explains addiction specialist Peter Popov. Unlike much of society at the time, he did not condemn alcoholics but tried to help them. At Apolináš Hospital, Skala would wake up early with his patients, exercise with them, take them outdoors for cold water therapy, and involve them in a strict daily routine. He also organized therapeutic trips into nature. One unusual feature of the Apolináš station was that newly admitted intoxicated patients were partly cared for by other patients recovering from alcoholism. The idea was to help them understand what their own behavior had once looked like to family and friends. The station also became known for its colorful mix of patients. Skala once joked that plumbers formed the largest professional group staying there, closely followed by writers of children's poetry. Some moments were unintentionally comic. Relatives would sometimes bring bottles of alcohol as gifts for the staff. Sobering up stations reached their peak in the early 1980s when 63 facilities operated across Czechoslovakia. Today, only 18 remain in Czechia. According to Peter Popov, however, the decline does not mean alcoholism has disappeared. Instead, it reflects a funding problem.
2: The issue is that sobering up stations are not considered healthcare facilities financed by health insurance companies. Patients usually have to pay for their stay themselves, which many cannot afford. Municipalities are often unwilling to subsidize the costs, so many stations gradually disappeared.
1: Today, a night in a Czech sobering up station typically costs between 1,200 and 3,000 Czech crowns, depending on the region. Experts estimate that at least 300,000 people in Czechia suffer from alcohol addiction. Around 6% of adults consume alcohol daily, while another 16% drink several times a week.
0: That was a report by Romana Grajcárová of Radio Prague, bringing us to the end of this week's edition of Central Europe Today. I'm leaving you now with Polish singer Igo and his song called Toni Koniec, or That's Not the End. I'm Dana Tesler. 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

0: Hi, I'm Michał Owczarek in Warsaw, hosting this news from Poland on Thursday, May the 28th. For starters, let's take a quick look at some of the features in this edition of our Current Affairs magazine. Poland and the UK sign a landmark defence treaty to counter security threats.
1: We sign what is actually a generational uplift in the relationship on security and defence between our two countries.
0: Also, Warsaw condemns Israeli plans to demolish a village aided by a Polish mission.
2: Our mobile clinic visits residents of the village who are completely cut off from medical care. It consults and treats children, women and men, and also runs psychosocial activities for women and children.
0: More info coming up later on. And now, let's have the news stories of the day. Poland signs first contracts funded by EU defence loans. Polish president may veto civil partnerships. Academics protest underfunding of Poland's science. Poland on Thursday signed the first contracts financed under the European Union's Safe Defence Programme, marking the start of projects backed by billions of euro in low-interest EU loans. The contracts over the delivery of advanced capabilities for Poland's cyber defence forces or supply by domestic manufacturers. The deals are the first to be financed through the EU Security Action for Europe Safe Programme, which is designed to strengthen the bloc's defence and security capabilities. During the signing ceremony, State Assets Minister Wojciech Balczun said that investments under the SAFE programme would become a major driver of growth for the Polish economy. The security we are discussing today also represents an unprecedented scale of investment, one that will serve as a powerful engine for the entire Polish economy. Importantly, this initiative brings together the strengths of both state-owned and private companies. More than 10,000 firms are expected to benefit from the SAFE program that we are signing today.
3: Które będą beneficjentami tego wielkiego programu SAFE, który w tej chwili podpisujemy.
0: Thursday's signing ceremony followed a loan agreement signed by the Polish government and the European Commission early May under the SAFE.

framework. Warsaw expects to secure nearly 45 billion euro from the program to strengthen its military and defense industry. The government has said that around 40 contracts financed through SAFE are expected to be signed by the end of this week. Poland has sharply increased defense spending and investment in military modernization since Russia's full-scale invasion of Ukraine in 2022, while also expanding its cyber defense capabilities in response to growing concerns over cyber attacks and hybrid threats. Poland is the largest beneficiary of the SAFE initiative, with the government planning to place 90% of procurement orders with domestic defense manufacturers. Polish President's Chief of Staff, Paweł Szefernaker, on Wednesday said the president will not accept legislation introducing civil partnerships. The lower house is considering a government bill on the status of a closest person in a relationship and on cohabitation agreements, together with implementing legislation that would in practice create civil partnerships in Poland and give them rights similar to marriage. There is and will be no consent from the president to the

0: Svava Szymborska in Italian, really a pop star. Svava Szymborska worked as a tension gatherer, a magnet for other Polish.
1: Elbrzych and Wrocław, as well as in Germany and in the United States. Pawlikowski once again worked with his regular collaborators, including cinematographer Łukasz Żal. The Polish director shared the accolade in Cannes with Spanish filmmakers Javier Calvo and Javier Ambrosi, the directors of La Bola Negra. Speaking during the awarding ceremony, Paweł Pawlikowski stressed the importance of artistic freedom and storytelling that resists easy classification. We live in a world of brief politics, and cinema should reflect that, but it should not reflect politics on terms dictated by politicians and activists, he said. Pawlikowski was also asked whether his artistic style had changed since the enormous success of Ida, the Oscar-winning film that brought him international fame several years ago.
2: Since Ida, not much. I'm kind of refining what I started with Ida, because Ida was the kind of change, was a turning point for me. I suppose I'm kind of more aware of what I'm doing, more clearly, but nothing really concrete has changed. I suppose the camera moves a little bit more. I have more dialogues in this film, in Fatherland, because I'm dealing with people who speak a lot, especially Thomas Mann, but I am not aware of like any kind of major changes. I think the main thing is to have something to say.
1: So could Pawlikowski be in line for another Oscar? He once again returns to a theme he knows well, the post-war world. It is one of the most fascinating moments in history, a time when people had to rebuild their lives from scratch. Dawid Muszyński, editor-in-chief of naekranie.pl, told the English-language public broadcaster TVP World.
3: Film, it means that Pawlikowski is one of the highest Polish filmmakers that we have. Like, it's his third movie, and we can think about it like a trilogy. Ida received an Oscar. Cold War received a palm for the best direction in Cannes, as you said. And now Fatherhood, Fatherland, is also receiving a palm. And I think it will be a strong consideration for the best picture in next year's Oscars. So I can see that this filmmaker is not having any low balls. He knows what he wants to do, and he gives us a trilogy about a post-war Europe and what it means to live in that time.
1: The film is loosely inspired by The Magician, a fictionalized biography of Thomas Mann by Irish author Colm Tóibín. But Pawlikowski has taken significant liberties both with the novel and with the historical details of the German writer's life, though, as Dawid Muszyński stressed, it has special relevance in today's world.
3: Most interesting ones, if you want to show people that have to build their lives again in the new world, because the world never again changed so much that all nationalities had to rebuild their connections to each other. They have to find their own roots again. Like, this time we're going to Germany that was divided, and it's 1949. So when Thomas Mann, a Nobel Prize winner, is coming back there, he sees a country that doesn't know what to do with themselves. That people that are living there try to rebrand themselves after what happened after the Second World War. So it's not so easy to find your place in a world that is reshaped again in a different way that you thought it would be. We are now looking also for our roots and for our identity in the world, but in a different way than after the war. Like, we don't have to rebuild our cities, we don't have to move to look for a better future somewhere else, because our home is not existing anymore, and I'm talking only about Poland. So we're reshaping the societies about the social media, about how we are talking to each other, how we communicate. We are shortening our sentences all the time. We're communicate with emojis, not words anymore. So it's a different way, but Pawlikowski sees that showing this black and white movies is a bridge from the past to a future.
1: We live in a world where more and more people are absolutely convinced that they are absolutely right. And that is scary, Pawlikowski talks.

0: to the festival audience. It is up to cinema to resist that. It is up to cinema to show that things aren't so straightforward. This is one of the reasons we made our film.
1: Watching his last movie, I can see that he is relating to his main character, Thomas Mann, that is staying by his virtues, but the virtues changed because the world changed and he doesn't know what to think about it. He doesn't know how to say I was wrong, that I can use my emotions to relate to other people. And on the other side is his daughter that can only go for the emotions. And if we look on the movies for about history, they're always trying to glorificate people, saying like you were on the right side of this war, of this history. In Pawlikowski, there is no right and wrong. Everybody is losing. We know that the connections between us is broken. Mm. Families are divided because one of them is saying like Nazis were right and the other say no, Nazis were not right. And we have the same right now in Poland when we're divided by politics. And it's destroying our connections, our roots. And Pawlikowski is showing that if you stick too much to your rules without also guiding with your emotions, you can lose far more than people beside you. You can lose your history, you can lose your roots, you can lose actually yourself, because you will stick so hard to what you thought you believe in, even if you're wrong, and you're not listening to anybody that is next to you or behind you, that you will lose yourself. You will close yourself in a small bubble that you think that everything is all right, not seeing the real world around you.

0: With his signature black and white cinematography and elliptical storytelling, Pawlikowski's latest offering forms part of an unofficial trilogy alongside Ida and Cold War, all of which explore themes of identity, family and guilt amid the turmoil of post-war Europe.
1: This is a trilogy because in all those movies, people in the end are not winners or losers. They are still trying to find themselves in this world. And if it's about Jews, if it's about love and finding the connection, or here traveling through a city, through a country that is trying to rebrand itself. Like, he's coming to Western Germany to receive his Nobel Peace Prize, and then he's going to East Germany to have a lecture for Soviets. So you can see how this, even the small country, is changing from one side to another.
0: Dawid Muszyński also pointed that Polish cinema is getting worldwide recognition, to which Pawlikowski's works greatly contribute.
1: To be honest, if you watch on the Cannes Festival this year, it wasn't only one Polish director and only one Polish production that was there. Like in the main competition, there were two ones. The second one was the New Decalogue that was produced by Maciej Musiał. There were Polish-French productions that were also there. There are Polish short films like Spiritus Sanctis, about a guy who is trying to buy a vodka in a day when Pope died. So there is a prohibition and everything is closed. And it's like a small odyssey for him traveling through the town. So you can see that Polish cinema is learning from the past, from Pawlikowski, Ida and Cold War. They know how to tell the stories, not for the Polish viewer, but for the global one. So we are more and more seen over there. Even when you see the Oscars, we're more and more in this competition scene. Maybe not every year, but every 2-3 years, a Polish movie, short movie or a feature film is featured there. So I think we should be very grateful for such a filmmakers that are showing the young filmmakers the way and teaching them what to do and how to do.
0: Premiered at Cannes, Fatherland is centered on the relationship between German writer and Nobel laureate Thomas Mann and his daughter Erika, an actress and racing driver, as they return

0: returned to Germany after World War II, a relationship which is difficult.
1: I think that they're trying to go deeper to the emotions once and showing through this journey of father and daughter for the country that they had to abandon in 1933 when the Nazis were coming, and showing how much this escape divided them. And you're not thinking about the, when you watch the movie, you don't think about, oh, it's a Nobel Prize winner. No, you look like a family that doesn't know how to talk to each other, that doesn't know how to describe their emotions, that one another is a little bit afraid of saying what they truly feel. And isn't it true for every one of us? Like when we gather around on a table in the, I don't know, Christmas Eve, that we don't really think that we can say whatever we feel, that we have to be very safe even if with our own family. I think that this is one of the best Pawlikowski's movies that will relate to everyone. It's not so close like to previous ones, and it's only 83 minutes long, so I think that everybody can sit there, enjoy, and have their own thoughts after the seance.
0: Talking to TVP World, David Muszynski underlined that cinematographers should search for subjects that are of interest to the audience. If a filmmaker has something important to say, they should say it, he said.
1: That if you're doing something, do it worldwide, because right now it's not the better time to show that. With all the streaming services and the distribution worldwide, people are craving for new stories, not only blockbusters based on comic books. They're fed up with them. So they're looking for the real human stories. If you have one, make it, and people will want to see it.
0: This year's accolade marks Paweł Pawlikowski's second Best Director award at Cannes, after his previous win for the 2018 film called War, a romantic drama about lovers separated by the forces of history. His 2015 film, Ida, an intimate story about a young novice nun, won an Oscar for Best Foreign Language Film, becoming the first Polish movie to receive the honor. In Focus today, I'm Agnieszka Wielawska, your host, thanking you for keeping me company. Goodbye.

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1: You're tuned to Polish Radio, broadcasting from Warsaw. Welcome to Q&A, a show in which we take a look at the news, views, trends and phenomena in Polish and global society. I'm Danuta Isler, welcome to the show. In this edition, Mieszko Rajkiewicz specializes in relationship between sports and politics. He analyzes cases related to the sports diplomacy, sports washing and the meaning of sporting soft power in contemporary international relations. He's also a co-founder of the Polish Institute of Sports Diplomacy, which publishes annual reports about sports soft power and states ranking, which help assess the extent to which countries use sports as a tool for policy making and image building. It was developed based on original research conducted by the Institute on this sport soft power. The main goal of the analysis is to determine the actual strength of sports diplomacy in selected countries. So, as Poland gets ready to host the 3x3 basketball World Cup in June, how much sports soft power does this country actually have?
2: The absolute newcomers in the top 30, what do we see? Morocco, spot 18, Portugal 23, Denmark 25, and 29 Kenya. Poland is spot 17, 9 spots jump, so quite considerable. What is Poland doing well in when it comes to sports diplomacy, and where are the areas for improvement? I'm pretty sure we can't promote ourselves only using the image of Robert Lewandowski or Iga Świątek, right?
3: Right, but their successes also will resonate in building our awareness and our branding around the world, because let's start with the weak sides. For instance, is the low number of representatives in governing sporting bodies, and this is something we can improve. Also, we don't have one.
2: Maja Włoszczowska is in one of the IOC committees.
3: Yes, so we count her, Witold Bańka, as the head of the WADA.
2: WADA, so anti-doping, a world anti-doping agency.
3: Also, we can consider Ms. Agata Lang in the Union of Cycling International Union, and few more people, Tomasz Hamera in World Sailing, but nevertheless.
2: But you're saying still, should be more.
3: Yes. We count like 7-8 people from Poland, and the top.
2: And we have 38 million people.
3: Yeah, and top countries have like 20 plus people in international governing bodies. So that's one thing.
2: Okay.
3: That's one thing. And we don't have any kind of strategy of using sports as building a global recognized image.
2: We don't. I thought that because we're even talking now about.

0: Poland hosting the Olympics. Poland has just hosted the World Indoor Track and Field Championships, volleyball. I mean, there have been, let alone Europe, but there was 2012. I mean, there have been high profile sports event hosted by Poland.
1: Yes, and that is our strong side, our know-how of bringing and organizing some events in many various disciplines. However, our weak side is that we don't have one fundamental strategy that tells us what to do next, the whole roadmap.
0: So how we don't think too far ahead.
1: Yes.
0: We think step one, but not step three and four.
1: Yes. That occasions that you mentioned are incidental. This is not the effect of some kind of strategy that is given from above, public administration or from...
0: So who should it be coming from? Regional authorities, the Ministry of Sports, regional governments? I
1: mean, this strategy should be effect of a work of a sports environment in terms of all crucial institutions, not only ministry, but also the Polish Olympic Committee, the Polish federations. We have also Polish, not only football clubs, but Polish sports clubs that should participate in building such strategies. This should be the final effect of engagement of many actors from general Polish sports environment. So that is the weak side, but the strong side of our Sporting Soft Power is the fact that we have know-how and we know how to organize events, and we did many in the last 15-20 years. And our strong side, of course, is global recognition of few sports representative and few athletes. Of course, Robert Lewandowski and Iga Świątek are the first who comes to mind, but I also think about the Polish volleyball players, about speedway racers. I think about Robert Kubica, who is still well remembered in Formula One.
0: Mm-hmm.
1: Therefore, that recognition is not only to be perceived as the part of the only global recognition, but also, let's say, regional on the lower scale. But still, many sports fans also looking for some news in their specific disciplines. So that is why, for instance, Polish volleyball is very commonly known in Japan. So why don't we use volleyball as a part of relations in Polish and Japan?
0: Obviously, certain disciplines are much more effective when it comes to promotion than others. But that does not necessarily mean that there is no chance. The obvious choices would be probably football or soccer, as we call it in Europe, and tennis, but there's also speedway and there are other sports.
1: Of course, we can also consider how we can perform in winter sports, right? So many countries, not only in Europe, but also in North America, are keen to watch winter sports. That is why Winter Olympics are widely interested in sporting events. I think that we need to have some strategy, but if we think about cricket, for instance, this is in Poland completely unknown sport, but in India or Pakistan, why?
0: It's like a national sport.
1: Yeah, so this is something interesting, because when Narendra Modi was visiting Poland, he met not with some representatives of football or, I don't know, ski jumping and so on. No, he met with kabaddi representatives and people that were completely anonymous from even Polish perspective. The Indian side very well received. So that is why we should have the strategy, because that will help to build some relations in a good way. Like I mentioned about India, you mentioned about Japan. So the lack of strategy is not the tragedy, but it doesn't give us any new tools that we could use in international relations.
0: Any surprise for you looking at the rankings, the top 30 of 2026? I'm thinking Italy jumped, but obviously they proved to be very successful hosts, I think, of both Olympics and Paralympics. I'm kind of surprised that Ukraine is at 28, but then again, probably because of the ongoing war, they can't really do as much as they would like to. Mexico, big jump, but obviously Mexico is a co-host of the World Cup coming up. So is the US and Canada. So that would explain.
1: For next 2-3 years, Mexico and Canada will be there in the top 30. However, I guess the low position of United Arab Emirates
0: coming up in 19th spot.
1: Yes, because in some ways we see this country in many ways in international sports. Like we see Dubai, like we see Abu Dhabi in many international events.
0: Golf, football, Formula One.
1: We see many.
0: Adrian Meronk is a resident there, for example, a golf player.
1: And also we see many companies from United Arab Emirates that sponsor international sports. On the other side, this is not a surprise, because can we name football clubs? Can we name some athletes from that is why
0: I'm shaking my head no.
1: So that is why the perception of sporting soft power is to be understood properly. For instance, also

0: So, quite high position of Slovenia.
1: Slovenia is 22nd, jumped by 5 spots.
0: Yes, because of the decrease of South Korea, because of the lower presence of Sweden. But nevertheless, Slovenia is the country that firstly have few very well-known athletes, globally recognized, like basketball players. Luka Doncic, Tadej Pogacar, and Benjamin Šeško, footballer of Manchester United. And on the other hand, Slovenia has a unique strategy of using sports in international politics and internal affairs, and using sports as a creation of health society. And Slovenia lights as an example for that, for and many other European countries. So that is why we see Slovenia as a quite surprising advance in that ranking. But nevertheless, also Polish and Belgium high position also is some kind of surprising. But when we see the last year report, we see that the index level is mainly the same, both for Poland and Belgium.
1: So spots 16 and 17, both 9 spots up.
0: Yes, and last year that result of index gave Poland 26th position, I guess, if I can remember correctly.
2: I was talking to Mieszko Rajkiewicz, co-founder of the Polish Institute of Sports Diplomacy. That's all in this week's edition of the program. I am Danuta Isler. Thanks for listening.

You're tuned to Warsaw. Hello everyone, I'm Michał Owczarek in Warsaw hosting another thrilling edition of Soundcheck, a show that features Polish pop music events and artists. Our today's focus will be folk music, as Polish radio has just held its latest edition of the Nowa Tradycja, New Tradition Festival.

0: average of 40%, clearly indicating the pressure caused by the rising cost of living. Yet, on the other hand, we're also seeing a shift in people's mindset. Roughly 37% of Romanians want to explore multiple sectors simultaneously, so it's ultimately a blend of financial necessity and a desire to remain flexible on the market. In 2026, flexibility isn't just about where you work, but how you work. According to the study, 40% of Romanians will reject a job outright if it doesn't offer that freedom. But beyond the schedule, people are also looking for trust. To retain talent today, employers must move from control to collaboration. Our advice is simple. Give people the autonomy to do their job in their own style and invest constantly in their development. It's clear that those who offer independence receive loyalty in return, Ionuț Huzu said. What are the biggest reasons for concern for Romanians, according to the Randstad analysis?
1: Sunt două motive mari de îngrijorare. Pe de o parte, vedem știrile despre conflicte, problemele economice, iar pe de altă parte, auzim tot mai des despre cum inteligența artificială ar putea să ne schimbe.
0: There are two big reasons for concern. On the one hand, we hear news about conflicts and economic problems. And on the other hand, we hear more and more often about how artificial intelligence could change our jobs. Naturally, against this uncertain background, more and more Romanians prefer caution to being open to new professional experiences, Ionuț Huzu told us. Technology visibly changes people's relationship with their jobs. Half of employees are already using artificial intelligence for advice related to their professional activity, and digital skills are becoming increasingly important on the labour market. Although many Romanians believe that technology can make their work easier and increase productivity, they also fear that some jobs will disappear in the not-too-distant future. Ionuț Huzu explains.
1: Inteligența artificială este un subiect foarte disputat pe unii speri, iar alții se folosesc.
0: Artificial intelligence is a very controversial topic. Some are scared, others take advantage of it. Although the results of the survey showed that 60% of employees see AI as a tool to boost productivity, trust in leadership remains solid at 71%. However, if employees go to AI for advice, this is a signal that managers need to evolve. The role of a leader changes that of a technical expert to a facilitator of collaboration, and this is a very important thing that all company managers need to be aware of.
2: That was a report by Vlad Palcu. Amnesty International Day is observed worldwide on May the 28th. It is the world's largest human rights movement, bringing together more than 10 million people across over 150 countries and territories to defend human rights and human dignity for everyone. Veronika Stepanova from Radio Slovakia International has this report.
3: According to Amnesty International's latest annual report, The State of Human Rights in the World, which evaluates the human rights situation in 144 countries, the world is standing at the edge of what the organization describes as a dangerous new era, one marked by growing attacks on human rights, international law, and democratic freedoms from powerful states, corporations, and political movements. At a time like this, the role of independent organizations willing to speak out against injustice without hesitation becomes increasingly important. Amnesty International is today the world's largest human rights movement, bringing together more than 10 million people across over 150 countries and territories in defense of human dignity and fundamental freedoms. Ahead of Amnesty International Day, observed worldwide on the 28th of May, we spoke with the director of Amnesty International Slovakia about the state of human rights, from growing pressure on civil society and freedom of expression to discrimination against minorities and other challenges facing modern democracies.
4: My name is Rado Sloboda. I'm director of Amnesty International Slovakia. I'm working for Amnesty since 2018, so it's almost a decade. Slovak branch is operating in Slovakia since 1994. But let's go back to the year 1961, when Amnesty International, the biggest human rights organization globally, was established.
3: The story of Amnesty International began in 1960, when British lawyer Peter Benenson read a newspaper article about two Portuguese students imprisoned

0: and simply for raising a toast to freedom. Shocked by the case, in 1961, Benenson responded with an article published in the UK's Observer under the title Forgotten Prisoners, launching what would become a global human rights movement.
1: Open your newspaper any day of the week and you will find a report from somewhere in the world of someone being imprisoned, tortured or executed because his opinions or religion are unacceptable to his government. The newspaper reader feels a sickening sense of impotence. Yet if these feelings of disgust all over the world could be united into common action.
2: It was the very symbolic moment of born of Amnesty International when a single newspaper appeal became one of the most powerful human rights organizations in history. And from these times, our philosophy, our ideas are quite simple. Every person has rights and no government can take them away. For us, rights of people are not some kind of privileges. They are not rewards for good behavior. Simply, they belong to every human being, regardless of nationality, religion, gender, or political opinion. And it's important to highlight also that Amnesty in the 60s and still today operates entirely independently.
0: The same principle applies to Amnesty International Slovakia as well. Since its beginnings in the 1990s, the organization has relied heavily on the support of ordinary people and grassroots activism.
2: As I mentioned before, we started in 1994. It was the period after fall of communism when you could see a lot of new amnesty branches in our region, but not only in our region. And in mostly cases, it began with a small group of activists who started some kind of simple activities, collecting signatures, writing the letters, etc., etc. And slowly, these people built base of the NGO in Slovakia. For first 15 years, our office was quite small with 2 employees. Currently, after more than 30 years of operation in Slovakia, we are, I would say, middle-sized NGO in Slovakia. We have more than 30 employees with quite broad agenda because our country provides us with a lot of challenges in human rights field.
0: And the challenges are not limited to Slovakia only. According to Amnesty International's Secretary General, Anja Kalamár, the world is currently going through one of the most difficult periods for human rights in recent history. Earlier this year, she warned that humanity is under attack from transnational movements opposed to human rights and brutal governments that seek to assert their dominance through illegal wars and overt economic blackmail.
2: Definitely, we are living in very difficult times for human rights and not only for human rights. We can discuss about climate change and important topics. But let me start in 2024. We were describing the situation back then as the human rights are in very intense pressure from the sides of powerful actors. What we talked to public politicians this year, it was more about not only the pressure, but about the attack. And we can see many very dangerous trends. We can talk about governments which are passing the laws that try to silence the critics and restrict the right to protest. In many countries, we can see that organizations and medias which hold powerful people and states accountable are being targeted, surveilled, and shut down. What is probably most dangerous is that most powerful countries are openly breaking the international rules, and not because those rules failed, but because they find them inconvenient. And when the powerful states break the rules without consequences, others follow.
3: That was a report by Veronika Szczepanowa. And it has brought us to the end of this edition of Europe East. From Agnieszka Bielawska, it's thanks for joining me.

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0: Hello and welcome to Balance, a program to bring you the two sides of the coin in business and the economy here in Poland. This is a show where Money Talks, hosted by me, Danuta Isler. In this edition, the Success Written in Lipstick Foundation, an organization set up in 2008 to promote women entrepreneurship, has recently held a gala in Warsaw, honoring the winners of the 17th edition of its Business Woman of the Year competition, recognizing women in 14 categories and rewarding their successes in business, science, and culture.
1: Olga Kozierowska, Success Pisane Szminką, Success Written in Lipstick.
0: For 16 years, you've been the driving force behind this competition, trying to, I think, empower women entrepreneurs in Poland. Why? We still need to talk about it in 2026.
1: There was a time when I thought, oh, I can relax now. Everything is going great. But if you look at the world, not even Poland, but the world, the United States even, we still have a lot to do in terms of equality, because we here speak about equality in business and we award women success, women entrepreneurs successes. But I believe that there is no equality in business without equality at home. So there is a lot to do still. The definition of women's success is still different. It's a little bit blue or pink. So we are basically changing this definition to show that this success is real, it's huge, and it demands determination, motivation, and as well dealing with problems and failures.
0: But it doesn't only have a female face.
1: There is an award, Male Champion of Change, so we award men as well.
0: So they get some recognition.
1: They get recognition for promoting equality, diversity, and inclusion.
0: Over the course of those 17 editions, 180 statuettes, so the trophies, were awarded to representatives of businesses, NGOs, small companies, bigger companies, you name it, right?
1: Educators, yes.
0: Educators, yes. I mean,
1: usually we have 14 or 15 categories, enlightening something which is important or something which we think should see the light.
0: What was important in 2026?
1: The space.
0: Is 2026 the year of space?
1: I think so. It started a year ago during Polish presidency in the EU, and I think we are still anyway. Space has been always said.
0: And fascinating.
1: Yes.
0: But not only space this year.
1: No, not only space. We as well looked into cosmetics industry, as well as some little businesses with regards to new home space architecture.
0: It must be a difficult job for the jury.
1: I'm only leading the meeting. So we spent a whole day, because the last part of the competition is to present in front of those 32 people your business, and you have 5 minutes to do that. It's not a lot, and I think it's the most difficult presentation you can ever experience.
0: Specific business pitch. Success Written in Lipstick 2026. One surprise? A story, a photo that someone brought to their presentation, something?
1: I think there is one story which really touched my heart, and it's about a Ukrainian woman. She came to Poland and she built her business, and now she's really going abroad to many countries, so she's a fantastic businesswoman, and I think that this is a huge success.
0: Olga Kozierowska, thank you very much.
1: Thank

0: you.
1: Marta Rzecińska, I'm a country manager of MasterCard Poland.
0: We should support entrepreneurship because I think that today, looking at how many businesses we have in Poland, but also how many of them are actually led by women, we are number one in OECD when it comes to the women leading businesses.
2: Really?
0: Yes. This is something extraordinary, and I think it speaks about Poland. We should support entrepreneurship because we need to build Polish brand. We do it for Poland as well. We are G20 right now. Poland is, of course.
2: Yes, has been invited, yes.
0: Yes. And if you want to build on something, entrepreneurship is the best thing to build on for Poland.
2: And what's MasterCard's involved in?
0: We're a strategic partner for 12 years of this initiative. We actually helped build it because we believed in it from the start. Again, it's not only about supporting women. It is as well, but it's supporting entrepreneurship. And also, a lot of people know, but tend to forget, that businesses led by women are actually most successful as well. So we should look where the most important things are for us.
2: The company you represent, is it half women, half men? Mostly women? Does it have to be half women, half men?
0: I don't think it has to. But interestingly, in MasterCard Poland, it's half women, half men. And I think that this diversity is extremely important for achieving the best results. It's also proven the most diversified we are, not only gender, but gender as well. The more successful we are, the better business results we have.
2: So business question, what's in it for MasterCard being a sponsor slash partner of such an initiative?
0: It's a mission. I think it's a little bit of a mission. MasterCard is a company operating in Poland, but we're not a Polish company. We're an American company. So we really want to bring what is the best from the American companies to Poland, but also we want to promote Poland abroad. So for us, it's a mission. For us also, it means that we are supporting Polish growth.
2: But isn't it weird that 2026 and we have to, quote unquote, talk about, you know, women empowerment still?
0: I don't think it's weird. I think that we are reaching the moment where we're going to be really inclusive. So we were include without excluding. This is something that I like quoting. And I think that very soon, especially in Poland, because we see progress, we are not there yet. As long as we are not there yet, we should still be supporting women because they have less support. But I'm hoping that we're going to get to a point soon where we will be just talking about the business of the year and women will have absolutely the same chance of winning as men.
2: What was the best moment for you of the whole gala tonight?
0: I was a part of the jury.
2: Was it a difficult job?
0: It was extremely difficult. And you know what's the most difficult thing? Every year after the jury finishes in front of the camera with the question, what was unique about that edition? It's really hard. It's impossible even, but it's happening that from every edition, we see even a higher level of entrepreneurship, which is great. But for me, the most important moment at the gala was actually seeing the winners come out. It's like they have wings. Listening to what they're saying on stage, thanking for the award. It's really, really touching.
2: One name that's stuck in your head. One story, maybe even during the selection process.
0: What I really remember, all of them were great. It's a world level, world-class level of women entrepreneurship. But I think what stuck with me a lot is a woman that came from Ukraine and opened a very successful business. It's in beauty, but it has a very unique business model. And she managed to do it extremely well, scaling it. It's one of the hardest things to build a business, sustain it for a couple years at least, and then scale it. And she actually managed to do it. Girl power.
2: Thank you.
0: Thank you.
3: Marta Klak, CTO of Polbionica SA.
2: You are one of the winners of this year's edition of competition Success Written in Lipstick, and you were awarded in a category of?
3: New technology. We prepare bioprinting whole organ with vascularization, which produce insulin, glucagon, and it's a solution for a patient with type 1 diabetes. I hope the first transplantation will be 2027, 2028.
2: So pretty soon. I remember when we first heard the story of a bionic pancreas, and an organ that is 3D printed. You spoke here tonight about science fiction that later changed into science, and it sounded like science fiction initially, that you can 3D print organs that will later be transplanted next to other real organs into someone's body. That sounds like science fiction still.
3: Yes, it is a real bionic pancreas, a real organ ready to transplantation. I hope we change the life of this group of patients.
2: But how do you print, 3D print, a human organ?
3: We use special bio-inks. We make it in our laboratory. We isolate islets and mix them. So we print layer by layer something like 3D structure with vascular system which we can transplantation hold.

0: patient or big animals. One organ we bioprinting about 3 hours.
1: It probably costs a lot of money.
0: Yeah, a lot of money, especially when we at this first step and prepare to clinical trials. Laboratory we have in Warsaw, but the company is in Zielona Góra. We opened the laboratory in Boston, in Lab Central, and we make the next steps of our research, and we want to prepare bionic pancreas with stem cells.
1: How big is the company?
0: About 50 persons.
1: 50. How many are women?
0: We have more women than men.
1: So women are interested in technologies in the fields that would, I think, still too many traditionally be considered as male.
0: Yeah, of course. Now we testing procedures, documentation, and we, of course, talk with investors.
1: Thank you and congratulations.
0: Thank you very much.
2: I was talking to Olga Kozierowska, the founder of the Success Written in Lipstick Foundation, as well as Marta Życińska of Mastercard Poland and Marta Klak, Chief Technology Officer of Polbionica. That's all in this week's edition of the program. I'm Danuta Essler. 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
3: 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Polski Fusion. The Polish Palate. The Polish Quest for Taste. Pierogi. Pizza. Kebab. Molecular Cuisine. Tales from the Polish Kitchen with Agnieszka Bielawska,
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2: 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I'm Danuta Essler, the host of the feature in which we talk about winners, losers, Olympic sports, as well as unusual and less common disciplines, all while checking out various Polish music releases. 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
3: You're tuned to Warsaw. Welcome to Focus, our weekly look at the culture scene in Poland. I'm Agnieszka Bielawska. May the 24th marked a historic moment for Polish cinema as the winners of the 2026 Cannes Film Festival, the world's most prestigious film event, were officially announced. Among the festival's biggest successes was a Polish co-produced film that captured international attention and brought another major achievement for director Paweł Pawlikowski.
5: The Best Director Award.
6: Pawlikowski.
7: Paweł Pawlikowski.
3: Pawlikowski won the Best Director Prize at the 79th Cannes Film Festival for Fatherland, a drama inspired by the life of German Nobel laureate Thomas Mann. The film follows Mann, played by Hans Zichler, returning to Germany for the first time since the war, travelling with his daughter Erika, played by Sandra Hüller, from Frankfurt in the American zone to Soviet-occupied Weimar. The screenplay was co-written by Pawlikowski and Henk Handlöckten. Shot in black and white, Fatherland is a European co-production filmed partly in Poland in Legnica, Wałbrzych and Wrocław, as well as in Germany and in the United States. Pawlikowski once again worked with his regular collaborators, including cinematographer Łukasz Żal. The Polish director shared the accolade in Cannes with Spanish filmmakers Javier Calvo and Javier Ambrosi, the directors of La Bola Negra. Speaking during the awarding ceremony, Paweł Pawlikowski stressed the importance of artistic freedom and storytelling that resists easy classification. We live in a world of brief politics and cinema should reflect that, but it should not reflect politics on terms dictated by politicians and activists, he said. Pawlikowski

0: He was also asked whether his artistic style had changed since the enormous success of Ida, the Oscar-winning film that brought him international fame several years ago.
1: Since Ida, not much. I'm kind of refining what I started with Ida, because Ida was the kind of change, was a turning point for me. I suppose I'm kind of more aware of what I'm doing, more clearly, but nothing really concrete has changed. I suppose the camera moves a little bit more. I have more dialogues in this film, in Fatherland, because I'm dealing with people who speak a lot, especially Thomas Mann, but I am not aware of any kind of major changes. I think the main thing is to have something to say.
0: So could Pawlikowski be in line for another Oscar? He once again returns to a theme he knows well, the post-war world. It is one of the most fascinating moments in history, a time when people had to rebuild their lives from scratch. David Muszyński, editor-in-chief of naekranie.pl, told the English-language public broadcaster TVP World.
2: Film, it means that Pawlikowski is one of the highest Polish filmmakers that we have. It's his third movie, and we can think about it like a trilogy. Ida received an Oscar. Cold War received a palm for the best direction in Cannes, as you said. And now Fatherhood, Fatherland, is also receiving a palm. And I think it will be a strong consideration for the best picture in next year's Oscars. So I can see that this filmmaker is not having any low balls. He knows what he wants to do, and he gives us a trilogy about a post-war Europe and what it means to live in that time.
0: The film is loosely inspired by The Magician, a fictionalized biography of Thomas Mann by Irish author Colm Tóibín. But Pawlikowski has taken significant liberties both with the novel and with the historical details of the German writer's life, though, as David Muszyński stressed, it has special relevance in today's world.
2: Most interesting ones, if you want to show people that have to build their lives again in the new world, because the world never again changed so much that all nationalities had to rebuild their connections to each other. They have to find their own roots again. Like this time we're going to Germany that was divided, and it's 1949. So when Thomas Mann, a Nobel Prize winner, is coming back there, he sees a country that doesn't know what to do with themselves. That people that are living there try to rebrand themselves after what happened after the Second World War. So it's not so easy to find your place in a world that is reshaped again in a different way that you thought it would be. We are now looking also for our roots and for our identity in the world, but in a different way than after the war. Like, we don't have to rebuild our cities, we don't have to move to look for a better future somewhere else, because our home is not existing anymore, and I'm talking only about Poland. So we're reshaping the societies about the social media, about how we are talking to each other, how we communicate. We are shortening our sentences all the time. We're communicate with emojis, not words anymore. So it's a different way, but Pawlikowski sees that showing this black and white movies is a bridge from the past to a future.
0: We live in a world where more and more people are absolutely convinced that they are absolutely right. And that is scary, Pawlikowski told the festival audience. It is up to cinema to resist that. It is up to cinema to show that things aren't so straightforward. This is one of the reasons we made our film.
2: Watching his last movie, I can see that he is relating to his main character, Thomas Mann, that is staying by his virtues, but the virtues changed because the world changed, and he doesn't know what to think about it. He doesn't know how to say I was wrong, that I can use my emotions to relate to other people. And on the other side is his daughter, that can only go for the emotions. And if we look on the movies about history, they're always trying to glorify people saying like you were on the right side of this war, of this history. In Pawlikowski, there is no right and wrong. Everybody is losing. We know that the connections between us is broken. Mm. Families are divided.

divided because one of them is saying like Nazis were right and the other say no, Nazis were not right. And we have the same right now in Poland when we're divided by politics. And it's destroying our connections, our roots. And Pawlikowski is showing that if you stick too much to your rules without also guiding with your emotions, you can lose far more than people beside you. You can lose your history, you can lose your roots, you can lose actually yourself, because you will stick so hard to what you thought you believe in, even if you're wrong, and you're not listening to anybody that is next to you or behind you, that you will lose yourself. You will close yourself in a small bubble that you think that everything is all right, not seeing the real world around you.

0: with his signature black and white cinematography and elliptical storytelling, Pawlikowski's latest offering forms part of an unofficial trilogy alongside Ida and Cold War, all of which explore themes of identity, family and guilt amid the turmoil of post-war Europe.
1: This is a trilogy because in all those movies, people in the end are not winners or losers. They are still trying to find themselves in this world. And if it's about Jews, if it's about love and finding the connection, or here traveling through a city, through a country that is trying to rebrand itself. Like, he's coming to Western Germany to receive his Nobel Peace Prize, and then he's going to East Germany to have a lecture for Soviets. So you can see how this, even the small country, is changing from one side to another.
0: Dawid Muszyński also pointed that Polish cinema is getting worldwide recognition, to which Pawlikowski's works greatly contribute.
1: To be honest, if you watch on the Cannes Festival this year, it wasn't only one Polish director and only one Polish production that was there. Like in the main competition, there were two ones. The second one was the New Decalogue that was produced by Maciej Musiał. There were Polish-French productions that were also there. There are Polish short films like Spiritus Sanctis, about a guy who is trying to buy a vodka in a day when Pope died. So there is a prohibition and everything is closed. And it's like a small odyssey for him traveling through the town. So you can see that Polish cinema is learning from the past, from Pawlikowski, Ida and Cold War. They know how to tell the stories, not for the Polish viewer, but for the global one. Mm-hmm. So we are more and more seen over there. Even when you see the Oscars, we're more and more in this competition scene, maybe not every year, but every 2-3 years, a Polish movie, short movie or a feature film is featured there. So I think we should be very grateful for such a filmmakers that are showing the young filmmakers the way and teaching them what to do and how to do.
0: Premiered at Cannes, Fatherland is centered on the relationship between German writer and Nobel laureate Thomas Mann and his daughter Erika, an actress and racing driver, as they return to Germany after World War II, a relationship which is difficult.
1: I think that they're trying to go deeper to the emotions once and showing through this journey of father and daughter for the country that they had to abandon in 1933 when the Nazis were coming, and showing how much this escape divided them. And you're not thinking about when you watch the movie, you don't think about, oh, it's a Nobel Prize winner. No, you look like a family that doesn't know how to talk to each other, that doesn't know how to describe their emotions, that one another is a little bit afraid of saying what they truly feel. And isn't it true for every one of us? Like when we gather around on a table in Christmas Eve, that we don't really think that we can say whatever we feel, that we have to be very safe, even if

0: with our own family. I think that this is one of the best Pawlikowski's movies that will relate to everyone. It's not so close like two previous ones, and it's only 83 minutes long, so I think that everybody can sit there, enjoy, and have their own thoughts after the seance.
1: Talking to TVP World, David Muszyński underlined that cinematographers should search for subjects that are of interest to the audience. If a filmmaker has something important to say, they should say it, he said.
0: That if you're doing something, do it worldwide, because right now it's not the better time to show that. With the, all the streaming services and the distribution worldwide, people are craving for new stories, not only blockbusters based on comic books. They're fed up with them. Mm. So they're looking for the real human stories. If you have one, make it, and people will want to see it.
1: This year's accolade marks Paweł Pawlikowski's second Best Director award at Cannes, after his previous win for the 2018 film Cold War, a romantic drama about lovers separated by the forces of history. His 2015 film, Ida, an intimate story about a young novice nun, won an Oscar for Best Foreign Language Film, becoming the first Polish movie to receive the honor. In Focus today, I'm Agnieszka Bielawska, your host, thanking you for keeping me company. Goodbye.

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Welcome to Central Europe Today. In this magazine, every week we will be talking about what life in Central Europe is all about. The show is coming to you from Warsaw and is hosted by me, Danuta Isler. It is a co-production of Polish Radio's External Service, as well as Radio Slovakia International, Radio Romania International, and Radio Prague. And in the show this week, the fifth edition of the Peace Think Tank Strategic Arc Conference, focusing on the future of conflicts, took place in Warsaw. We'll take a look at the history of trade unions in Slovakia, and the father of detox, Jaroslav Skala, began helping people sober up in Prague 75 years ago. All that is coming up, but first, it's time for music, and here is Natalia Zastępa and her song about no regrets called Nie Żałuję.

0: The fifth edition of PISM, or the Polish Institute of International Affairs Strategic Arc Conference, focusing on the future of conflicts, has taken place in Warsaw earlier this month. International experts, strategists, and key decision makers who gathered in Poland's capital tried to answer how and when will the community of democracies have to face the new reality of a constant threat of conflict, both kinetic and hybrid, all under the motto "Preparing for Wars to Come."
1: My name is Jakob Hallgren. I'm director of the Swedish Institute of International Affairs.
0: When you look at the international affairs from the Swedish perspective, what challenges do you see?
1: There's many challenges right now. If I start at the very big picture, we have an international system where there is a rivalry between China and the US, and that has a lot of ripple effects. So earlier today, we spoke about how China is supporting Russia, for instance, enabling its war. That has a direct effect on Europe. With the USA under Donald Trump, we've seen a retreat from previous norms and international law, which means that Europe and European countries need to get their act together in terms of competitivity, in terms of values, and not least, of course, in terms of turning defense commitment into real capabilities, because this is a world of great power politics, and in a world of great power politics, you need to some extent be able to play that game, essentially instill respect and show strength. And that is something that Europe can do. We have all the possibilities and the resources, but it takes political will, and that has a lot of consequences for us in Europe, I'd say.
2: I'm General Raj Shukla.
0: You spoke about India's national security strategy in the times of upheaval. You said New India is looking for friends and there is Poland here.
2: Yeah, so I see great congruence. You are going through a defense transformation. We are going through a national security makeover. And there is a military renaissance sweeping the global strategic military landscape. You have the talent, you have the capacities. I see a similar excitement in India. So as I pointed out in things like AI, algorithmic warfare, space, cyber, quantum, these new technologies, also doctrinal resets, ideation. I think the sense that I get is that we can do a lot of great stuff together.
0: And why is India going through a makeover of its national strategy?
2: Because we have a very challenging neighborhood. We have China to our north, which is not exactly a friend. It spends, the military component of the power differential is $450 billion. We have a not too friendly Pakistan. There are issues along the western horizons, eastern horizons. You have, you know, Myanmar, Bangladesh, and you have this 500-ship Chinese Navy in the IOR. So it's not a neighborhood of our making, but the reality is such that we have to prepare.
0: But is Europe the way to look? What about your relation with the U.S.?
2: We have a relationship with the U.S., so we've got many platforms for them, but more the merrier. And Europe has a great deal of talent. In Poland, I see a great deal of talent. It also helps us in our strategic autonomy because we diversify our sources. So it's a win-win situation for all of us.
3: Patrick Kugel, Polish Institute of International Affairs, and Warsaw University.
0: We have witnessed quite a surprising turn of events. After 16 years in power, Viktor Orban was very painfully ousted. The majority of the Hungarian society voted in favor of the new leader. There is a lot of expectation, a lot of hope for the newly sworn in cabinet, but many people seem to be forgetting that at the end of the day, Magyar has the same roots as Orban. So can we expect, I don't know, a miraculous turnaround or some wow effect or quiet continuation of the old line, obviously minus the scandals, corruption and whatnot? What do you think?
3: Yeah, it is surprising, but this is again very optimistic. I've observed similar things in Asia recently. We had a very unexpected result of elections in Nepal, for example, when also someone from outside of politics who founded the new party just 2 years earlier won the elections decisively. This was claimed to be a victory of young people and liberal-oriented people in Nepal. And I think equally

0: optimistic was the victory of Magyar in Hungary. That's correct. That Magyar might not be very much different from Viktor Orban in his outlook, ideological outlook, and political outlook, but he was elected on the pro-European agenda, mm-hmm. and he will not betray this. This is the minimum that I expect from him. Yeah? So he will continue to disagree on several issues, relations with Russia or Ukraine including, but Hungary will not disrupt the European unity, which is very good for Poland and for the European Union. We need this conformity and unity of all member states. And Orban has become a major obstacle in moving forward on many issues in Europe.
1: Loans to Ukraine being one example.
0: True. So Magyar will not stand in the way of European unity. He might be slightly on the margins on some issues, but he got elected on the pro-European agenda, and he will stay true to this sentiment of Hungarians.
1: Patrick Kugel, thank you very much.
0: Thank you very much.
2: And up next, to introduce our next destination, you'll hear Slovakia's IMT Smile and a song called Spravodlivost, or Justice.

0: Trade unions in Slovakia have a long and complicated history, from their roots in the 19th century through their controversial role during communism to today's efforts to modernize and attract younger workers. Veronika Štěpánová of Radio Slovakia International spoke with Monika Uhlerová, president of the Confederation of Trade Unions of the Slovak Republic, about collective bargaining, workplace rights, declining union membership, and why trade unions still matter in Slovakia's modern economy.
1: We are the country's largest and most representative umbrella trade union organization, bringing together unions from across all sectors of economy. We represent employees in negotiations with both the government and employers. Altogether, we speak on behalf of around 2.2 million employees in Slovakia, including several hundred thousand union members.
2: Yet many Slovaks still see trade unions as something outdated rather than a modern tool for improving working conditions. Much of that perception is rooted in history. After the Second World War, trade unions played a major role in helping the communists consolidate power during the February 1948 coup in former Czechoslovakia. At the time, more than 90% of employees belonged to the union movement. During the communist era, unions lost much of their independence and often served to maintain discipline in state-owned enterprises. That changed again in 1989, when workers and strike committees helped organize a nationwide general strike that became one of the key moments leading to the collapse of the regime. According to Monika Uhlerová, that complicated legacy still shapes how many Slovaks view trade unions today.
1: Trade unions actually make the most sense in a capitalist system. They first emerged as a response to the harsh realities of early industrial capitalism. At that time, working conditions were extremely difficult, and workers realized that only collective organization could help them secure better pay, safer workplaces, and social protections. The role of unions during socialism definitely damaged their image after 1989, but I think that perception is gradually fading. More and more employees understand that they need a collective voice to negotiate better conditions. In workplaces where unions are active and collective bargaining takes place, wages are typically 18 to 20% higher than in companies without unions.
2: Trade unions in Slovakia operate through a highly structured system, from small workplace organizations inside individual companies through regional and sectoral unions, all the way up to the National Confederation, representing workers at the highest political level.
3: My v súčasnosti zastrešujeme zhruba 5000 odborových organizácií v 24 zväzoch.
1: At the moment, we represent around 5000 workplace union organizations grouped into 20 different sectoral unions. At the local level, unions negotiate directly with employers. At the highest national level, the Confederation of Trade Unions negotiates with employer associations and the government on labor law, social policy, and economic legislation that affects everyday life in Slovakia. When we negotiate changes to the labor code or other legislation, those decisions affect everyone who works in Slovakia, not only union members.
2: Formally, the Confederation of Trade Unions of the Slovak Republic is a voluntary association bringing together unions from across the country. Its mission is to promote solidarity, social justice, and workers' rights within a democratic society and a socially oriented market economy. But the everyday work of trade unions is often most visible at the local level, directly inside companies, factories, schools, hospitals, or public institutions. And according to Monika Uhlerová, becoming a union member or even founding a union organization is not especially difficult.
3: Musím povedať a zdôrazniť, že odborová organizácia vzniká z vôle zamestnancov.
1: A union organization is created by employees themselves. In some countries, unions must first meet a minimum level of representation before employers are legally required to negotiate with them, such as in the United States, for example. In Slovakia, we do not have this kind of legal threshold. Legally, it only takes 3 people to start the process. These volunteers create a preparatory committee, elect representatives, gradually recruit members, and officially inform the employer that a union organization has been established.
2: In other words, a union organization

and does not depend on an employer's approval. The employer is simply informed that workers have decided to organize collectively and negotiate under the protection of Slovak labor law. And while legally only three people are needed to establish a union in Slovakia, its real strength naturally

0: You're listening to Central Europe Today, coming away from Warsaw with me, your host, Danuta Isler. When psychiatrist Jaroslav Skala opened the world's first medically supervised sobering up station, he wanted to help intoxicated people rather than punish them. Although his idea revolutionized immediate care for intoxicated people, sobering up stations are now in decline. To answer why, here is Romana Grajcarova of Radio Prague.
1: Psychiatrist Jaroslav Skala first founded an alcohol treatment clinic in 1948, but he soon became concerned about intoxicated people left helpless on the streets after heavy drinking. That inspired him to establish a special facility where they could sober up safely and later be offered treatment if needed. The first sobering up station opened on the 15th of May 1951 at Prague's Apollinage Hospital. According to some sources, it was the first professional institution of its kind in the world.
2: Jaroslav Skala was inspired by the United States, and although similar concepts had existed before, his station was different. It provided medical care instead of functioning as a repressive institution where intoxicated people were watched over by police officers rather than doctors. That was the unique aspect of Skala's concept.
1: Explains addiction specialist Peter Popov. Unlike much of society at the time, he did not condemn alcoholics but tried to help them. At

0: Culinária Hospital, Scala would wake up early with his patients, exercise with them, take them outdoors for cold water therapy, and involve them in a strict daily routine. He also organized therapeutic trips into nature. One unusual feature of the Apollinage station was that newly admitted intoxicated patients were partly cared for by other patients recovering from alcoholism. The idea was to help them understand what their own behavior had once looked like to family and friends. The station also became known for its colorful mix of patients. Scala once joked that plumbers formed the largest professional group staying there, closely followed by writers of children's poetry. Some moments were unintentionally comic. Relatives would sometimes bring bottles of alcohol as gifts for the staff. Sobering up stations reached their peak in the early 1980s when 63 facilities operated across Czechoslovakia. Today, only 18 remain in Czechia. According to Peter Popov, however, the decline does not mean alcoholism has disappeared. Instead, it reflects a funding problem.
1: The issue is that sobering up stations are not considered healthcare facilities financed by health insurance companies. Patients usually have to pay for their stay themselves, which many cannot afford. Municipalities are often unwilling to subsidize the costs, so many stations gradually disappeared.
0: Today, a night in a Czech sobering up station typically costs between 1,200 and 3,000 Czech crowns, depending on the region. Experts estimate that at least 300,000 people in Czechia suffer from alcohol addiction. Around 6% of adults consume alcohol daily, while another 16% drink several times a week.
2: That was a report by Romana Grajcárová of Radio Prague, bringing us to the end of this week's edition of Central Europe Today. I'm leaving you now with Polish singer Igo and his song called To Nie Koniec, or That's Not the End. I'm Dana Teisler. Thanks for listening.

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1: You're tuned to Polish Radio, broadcasting from Warsaw. Welcome to Q&A, a show in which we take a look at the news, views, trends and phenomena in Polish and global society. I'm Danuta Isler, welcome to the show. In this edition, Mieszko Rajkiewicz specializes in relationship between sports and politics. He analyzes cases related to the sports diplomacy, sports washing, and the meaning of sporting soft power in contemporary international relations. He's also a co-founder of the Polish Institute of Sports Diplomacy, which publishes annual reports about sports soft power and states ranking, which help assess the extent to which countries use sports as a tool for policymaking and image building. It was developed based on original research conducted by the Institute on this sport soft power. The main goal of the analysis is to determine the actual strength of sports diplomacy in selected countries. So, as Poland gets ready to host the 3x3 basketball World Cup in June, how much sports soft power does this country actually have?
2: The absolute newcomers in the top 30, what do we see? Morocco, spot 18, Portugal 23, Denmark 25, and 29 Kenya. Poland is spot 17, 9 spots jump, so quite considerable. What is Poland doing well in when it comes to sports diplomacy, and where are the areas for improvement? I'm pretty sure we can't promote ourselves only using the image of Robert Lewandowski or Iga Świątek, right?
3: Right, but their successes also will resonate in building our awareness and our branding around the world, because let's start with the weak sides. For instance, is the low number of representatives in governing sporting bodies, and this is something we can improve. Also, we don't have one.
2: Maja Włoszczowska is in one of the IOC committees.
3: Yes, but that's, so we count her, Witold Bańka, as
2: the head of the
3: WADA.
2: WADA, so anti-doping, a world anti-doping agency.
3: Also, we can consider Miss Agata Lang in the Union of Cycling International Union, and few more people, Tomasz Hamera in World Sailing, but nevertheless.
2: But you're saying still, should be more.
3: Yes. We count like 7-8 people from Poland, and the top.
2: And we have 38 million people.
3: Yeah, and top countries have like 20 plus people in international governing bodies.
2: So that's one thing. Okay.
3: That's one thing. And we don't have any kind of strategy of using sports as building a global recognized image.
2: We don't. I thought that because we're even talking now about Poland hosting the Olympics. Poland has just hosted the World Indoor Track and Field Championships, volleyball. I mean, there have been. Let alone Europe, but there was 2012. I mean, there have been high-profile sports event hosted by Poland.
3: Yes, and that is our strong side, our know-how of bringing and organizing some events in many various disciplines. However, our weak side is that we don't have one fundamental strategy that tells us what to do next, the whole roadmap.
2: So how we don't think too far ahead.
3: Yes.
2: We think step one, but not step three and four.
3: Yes. That occasions that you mentioned are incidental. This is not the effect of some kind of strategy that is given from above, public administration or from...
2: So who should it be coming from? Regional authorities, the Minister of Sports, regional governments?
3: I mean, this strategy should be effect of a work of a sports environment in terms of all crucial institutions, not only ministry, but also the Polish Olympic Committee, the Polish federations. We have also Polish, not only football clubs, but Polish sports clubs that should participate in building such strategies. This should be the final effect of engagement of many actors from general Polish sports environment. So that is the weak side, but the strong side of our sporting soft power is the fact that we have know-how and we know how to organize events, and we did many in last 15-20 years. And our strong side

0: of course, is global recognition of few sports representatives and few athletes. Of course, Robert Lewandowski and Iga Świątek are the first who comes to mind, but I also think about the Polish volleyball players, about speedway racers. I think about Robert Kubica, who is still well remembered in Formula One. Therefore, that recognition is not only to be perceived as the part of the only global recognition, but also, let's say, regional on the lower scale. But still, many sports fans also looking for some news in their specific disciplines. So that is why, for instance, Polish volleyball is very commonly known in Japan. So why don't we use volleyball as a part of relations in Polish and Japan?
1: Obviously, certain disciplines are much more effective when it comes to promotion than others. But that does not necessarily mean that there is no chance. The obvious choices would be probably football or soccer, as we call it in Europe, and tennis, but there's also speedway and there are other sports.
0: Of course, we can also consider how we can perform in winter sports, right? So many countries, not only in Europe, but also in North America, are keen to watch winter sports. That is why Winter Olympics are widely interested in sporting events. I think that we need to have some strategy, but if we think about cricket, for instance. This is in Poland completely unknown sport, but in India or Pakistan, why?
1: It's like a national sport.
0: Yeah, so this is something interesting because when Narendra Modi was visiting Poland, he met not with some representatives of football or, I don't know, ski jumping and so on. No, he met with kabaddi representatives and people that were completely anonymous from even Polish perspective. The Indian side very well received. So that is why we should have the strategy, because that will help to build some relations in a good way. Like I mentioned about India, you mentioned about Japan. So the lack of strategy is not the tragedy, but it doesn't give us any new tools that we could use in international relations.
1: Any surprise for you looking at the rankings, the top 30 of 2026? I'm thinking Italy jumped, but obviously they proved to be very successful hosts, I think, of both Olympics and Paralympics. I'm kind of surprised that Ukraine is at 28, but then again, probably because of the ongoing war, they can't really do as much as they would like to. Mexico, big jump, but obviously Mexico is a co-host of the World Cup coming up. So is the US and Canada. So that would explain.
0: For next 2-3 years, Mexico and Canada will be there in the top 30. However, I guess the low position of United Arab Emirates
1: coming up in 19th spot.
0: Yes, because in some ways we see this country in many ways in international sports. Like we see Dubai, like we see Abu Dhabi in many international events.
1: Golf, football. Formula One.
0: We see many.
1: Adrian Meronk is a resident there, for example, a golf player.
0: And also we see many companies from United Arab Emirates that sponsor international sports. On the other side, this is not a surprise, because can we name football clubs? Can we name some athletes from? That is why
1: I'm shaking my head no.
0: So that is why the perception of sporting soft power is to be understood properly. For instance, also quite high position of Slovenia.
1: Slovenia is 22nd, jumped by 5 spots.
0: Yes, because of the decrease of South Korea, because of the lower presence of Sweden, but nevertheless Slovenia is the country that firstly have few very well-known athletes, globally recognized, like basketball players. Luka Doncic, Tadej Pogacar and Benjamin Šeško, footballer of Manchester United. And on the other hand, Slovenia has a unique strategy of using sports in international politics and internal affairs, and using sports as a creation of health society. And Slovenia lights as an example for that, for many other European countries. So that is why we see Slovenia as a quite surprising advance in that ranking. But nevertheless, also Polish and Belgium high position also is some kind of surprising. But when we see the last year report, we see that the index level is mainly the same, both for Poland and Belgium.
1: So spots 16 and 17, both 9 spots up.
0: Yes, and last year that result of index gave Poland 26th position, I guess, if I can remember correctly.
1: I was talking to Mieszko Rajkiewicz, co-founder of the Polish Institute of Sports Diplomacy. That's all in this week's edition of the program. I am Danuta Isler. Thanks for listening.

You're tuned to Warsaw. Hello everyone, I'm Michał Owczarek in Warsaw hosting another thrilling edition of Soundcheck, a show that features Polish pop music events and artists. Our today's focus will be folk music, as Polish radio has just held its latest edition of the Nowa Tradycja, New Tradition Festival.

Last year's Grand Prix winners, Terzet Imperial, have kicked off today's session with the new Tradition Festival. Considered Poland's top showcase of local ethno and roots music, the event marked 27th installment last weekend. Hailed as the country's biggest festival of its kind, it brings together acclaimed artists and young musicians to promote traditional and new forms of folk music for aficionados of all ages. This edition included performances by Polish and foreign bands and a competition for emerging artists at a Polish radio concert venue for an audience of 400. Domestic and international world music stars, including the winners of some previous editions, performed as headliners to close each of the festival's 4 days, among which was Oberka's Travel.

The major part of the New Tradition Festival is a competition for young artists who are given the chance to perform live on stage for the first 2 days. With 12 artists selected from a total of 70 entries, battled for glory in the competition, whose lineup varied from large ensembles to solo performers. According to organizers, the finalists demonstrated a great musical variety, with some of them understanding folk as music played very close to the roots, and some preferring experimental ventures into club or electronic music. The performance put in by Uchta appeared to blend both approaches, bringing the Combe the second prize.

over the last 10 years or so, all the shows at the New Tradition have also been prepared for professional video streaming, so the performances are easy to find on YouTube and on the Polish radio website. So check them out in case you missed something or want to find out more about the event and the artists. Last but not least, let me finally announce this year's winner. The Grand Prix was awarded to violinist Karolina Matuszkiewicz, who played traditional local instruments. So, why don't we round off this show with her performance featuring Kurdish percussionist Arat Emamgoli. Thanks for listening from me, Michał Owczarek, and catch me in a fortnight. Bye-bye.

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This is Patrick Trompers with a letter from Poland. This week, the conscience of the nation. Last weekend, we went for a family stroll along one of Warsaw's Parisian, not to say Elysian streets, the Polish Army Avenue, Aleja Wojska Polskiego, in the Żoliborz district of northern Warsaw. Named for the French Żoliborz, the charming riverside, it is one of the few streets in Warsaw, like Odinca Street in Mokotów, where the breadth of the street, the space separating the two sides, is wide enough for a narrow park through the middle. Our three-year-old son is quite proud of late, as we are relieved, that he has finally learned how to go to the toilet by himself. In the middle of our walk, in elegant Żoliborz, he did his number one. He informed us loudly, in medias res, that he is peeing. Not so much a warning as a self-proclamation. A couple in their 60s, as elegant as the district, was not impressed. The lady lectured us for what seemed like a solid 5 minutes, lectures always seem longer than they really are, about what terrible parents we are. We noticed they were walking a couple of dogs, but we resisted the temptation to inquire about their toilet habits and took our sermon humbly. In defense of my son, I have to say that when he knows he can't go to the toilet, he waits bravely, like the time he needed to go when I was in the middle of loading up the shopping at the automatic checkout of a supermarket. I had no choice but to finish the shopping, and he did a kind of nervous dance to help him control himself. Two generalizations. It's still more often older women who teach passers-by how to live in Poland. At the same time, older people more often delight in babies and small children than castigate them. When Luca scrambles along the pavement on his scooter, like a lizard escaping a snake in a BBC documentary, older people often stop to wonder, sometimes teary-eyed, how these whippersnappers learn so fast. In other countries, the circumstances that provoke street preachers can be very different. In Germany, I was scolded by a middle-aged man for walking on a red light with my baby daughter on my shoulders mid-mobile phone conversation. The guy could hardly comprehend how anyone could be so irresponsible in so many ways at the same time. "Really?" he said, and then again, "Really?" Twice in the UK, I've witnessed a lesson delivered by an elderly gentleman, together with a walking stick. Once some Italian teenagers were trying to jump the queue unnoticed at a gallery when a walking stick emerged and blocked their path. A firm no was heard. In case there was any doubt about the walking stick's meaning. Another occasion was when I was around 10 or 11. Fancy new portaloos had just emerged in London. They played music as you did your business and cleaned themselves before the next customer arrived. We discovered that if you stood in the way of the door, the music continued to play, but the cleansing phase was blocked. As we stood there listening to the music, an elderly gentleman blocked our path with his walking stick. "I'm making a citizen's arrest for vandalism of public property." We walked off slowly, ostentatiously unperturbed. More recently, in a Berlin museum, two kids in tow, we were unable to decipher the lift buttons. My daughter pressed one or two at random. A gentleman showed us the correct button, then the place where the detailed instructions were written, and then he said three or four times, "Always best to read the instructions before using machines." Vorsprung durch Technik was the Audi slogan of my youth, progress through technology. More like progress through following instructions. In earlier decades in Poland, these public interventions seemed more concerned with social hierarchy under the guise of free education. Once I saw an elderly gentleman leave the revolving doors of a building before a middle-aged woman could enter. She was affronted. "A gentleman holds the door open." My friend gently questioned her, "But isn't it that the person leaving the building goes first?" The lady acquired a kind of desperate tone, "But the woman is always first, always first." And then there were the dreaded tram and bus police, women who scolded young people for sitting whenever a woman or elderly person was standing. More than compassion, Machiavellian self-interest seemed to drive them. Today, I guess a lot of this aggressive pedagogy has moved online. It's commonly said that the internet, quote-unquote, debate, is brutal, and it is. But even the most barbaric exchanges seem to want to preserve some semblance of moral authority. I'm right, you're wrong, and Poland would be a better country if people listened.

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1: Welcome to Offside, the program in which we talk about sports while listening to music. I'm Danuta Isler, the host of The Future, in which we talk about winners, losers, Olympic sports, as well as unusual and less common disciplines, all while checking out various Polish music releases. 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
2: You're tuned to Warsaw. Welcome to Europe East, a look at life and events in this part of the continent. I'm Agnieszka Bielawska. At the Fragile Security Conference organized by Czech Radio, political, military and intelligence leaders debated Europe's future security in an increasingly unstable world. Czech President Petr Pavel, Ukrainian envoy Valery Zaluzhny and other prominent international voices warned that Ukraine's war remain a test of democratic resilience and Western resolve. Vít Pohanka from Radio Prague has this report.
3: The Prague gathering, organized by Czech Radio, brought together senior political leaders, military commanders, intelligence figures, journalists, and civil society voices to debate the changing nature of conflict, democratic resilience, and the future of Europe's defense. President Petr Pavel used the conference to underline what he sees as the Czech Republic's practical contribution to Ukraine's defense and why that crucial Czech support mustn't stop.
4: First, continue the ammunition initiative. This project has become one of the Czech Republic's most visible contributions to European security. Our country managed to connect partners, logistics and capacities where they were most needed. The Czech Republic currently provides approximately half of all large caliber ammunition being delivered for the needs of the Ukrainian armed forces.
3: According to Valery Zaluzhny, Ukrainian ambassador to London and formerly commander-in-chief of Ukrainian armed forces, Russia's war against Ukraine has demonstrated how profoundly warfare is changing, not only through new technologies and strategies, but also through sophisticated propaganda, disinformation, and other hidden efforts designed to weaken an opponent's will to resist.
5: Сьогодні з досвіду України я лише кажу про те, що фактор безпеки та спроможності держави його забезпечити є.
3: Today, from Ukraine's experience, said Valery Zaluzhny, security and state's ability to provide it is the foundation not only of stability, but also of economic prosperity.
5: Час змін прийшов.
3: The time for change has come, added Ambassador Zaluzhny. For President Pavel, the challenge is not only about helping Ukraine, but also about strengthening resilience at home here in Czechia.
4: The security and defense of the country and all its citizens should absolutely not become a subject of political rivalry. I welcome the fact that our government has declared security a strategic priority, along with fulfilling our alliance obligations. But credibility is not built only through what we say and do externally. It begins within society. That's why we must also build our own resilience, the ability not to succumb to manipulation, to maintain trust in our own institutions, and not allow ourselves to be undermined from outside or from within.
3: Finally, former MI6 chief Sir Richard Moore from Britain made the argument that continued support for Ukraine is about much more than Europe alone.
6: Czech Republic has been one of the most prominent supporters of Ukraine since 22. We need to keep that going, because if we falter, if we fail to meet that challenge, not only will Putin's appetite grow with the eating, you know, he may be emboldened to do other things which are damaging to Western security. But behind him, President Xi Jinping is watching this, and he will make judgments about the Western resolve, and he will make judgments, therefore, on what he does in the South China Sea, what he does in Taiwan critically. So there are all kinds of reasons why, for me,

0: Ukraine is the central struggle of our time.
1: So, for Sir Moore, as for many security officials in Europe, the outcome of the war in Ukraine will shape not only the future of this continent, but potentially the wider global balance of power.
2: A report by Vít Pohanka. Warsaw will spend more than 1 billion euro on cybersecurity this year amidst a sharp rise in cyber attacks as government ministers, military officials and technology executives gathered in southern Poland this week to discuss cybersecurity, drones and critical infrastructure protection. A report by Polish Radio's Michał Owczarek.
3: The southern city of Rzeszów is hosting a Poland Security Congress, an event focused on national defense and military technologies. It has brought together government officials, the military and the business sector. Over 2 days of discussions, participants are examining key issues related to state resilience, cooperation between the public and private sectors, and the implementation of dual-use technologies. The first day was dominated by discussions on national defense and cybersecurity. Digital Affairs Minister Krzysztof Gawkowski outlined Poland's strategy for strengthening digital resilience as a pillar of national security. He announced that Poland would spend more than 1 billion euro this year on cybersecurity, adding that the goal is to protect critical infrastructure from large-scale sabotage attacks. We are building the most resilient cyber shield in Europe, despite being the most heavily targeted country in the European Union. Poland successfully repels more than 99% of attacks, but even if less than 1% of them succeed, we are still talking not hundreds, but thousands of potential disruptions capable of paralyzing everyday life. Opening the Congress, Gawkowski stressed that the scale of cyber threats continues to grow. Last year alone, nearly 300,000 cybersecurity incidents were recorded, an increase of around 150% compared with 2024. According to Gawkowski, Polish services blocked more than 140 million attempts to access illegal websites last year and prevented the delivery of over 1 million fraudulent text messages designed to steal personal data. In Poland, security is a top priority issue, irrespective of political colours. Speaking to reporters, Deputy Lower House Speaker Krzysztof Bosak of the opposition far-right Confederation Party said Poland has consistently improved its security posture over the years. Poland deserves credit for preparing itself for energy-related threats. Since the 1990s, the country has worked to diversify supplies of raw materials. And when the full-scale war in Ukraine broke out, Poland was ready, unlike, for example, Germany. Poland was also relatively well prepared for cyber attacks. Those attacks are ongoing, of course, but they have not disrupted key processes in the country. The real question is whether we would be ready for a military attack. Here, there are serious doubts, and our defense system requires constant improvement and reinforcement. During the Poland Security Congress, military officials and experts are also taking part in discussions on developing the drone sector as part of the Polish Drone Alliance initiative. On Tuesday, a new early warning system designed to detect drones was unveiled. Grzegorz Bartler, vice president of ASECO Poland, said the system uses sound sensors mounted on urban streetlights. We are able to recognize sounds through AI-based pattern analysis. Essentially, we identify what type of sound we are hearing. If we have audio samples from drones, cars, scooters, and other devices, we can determine which of them is moving nearby. Our concept is based on installing sound sensors on city streetlights. There are 3.5 million such lamps in Poland, and this dense network allows us to create a highly precise detection grid capable of identifying whether something is flying overhead. Tuesday, the second day of the Congress, focuses on the protection of critical information.

0: infrastructure, civil security and the development of the aviation industry. Discussions include the use of artificial intelligence in security operations centres, as well as debates on civil protection and the construction of public shelters.
1: A report by Michał Owczarek. The Romanian labour market is undergoing a period of swift transformation driven by economic uncertainty, the rising costs of living and technological shifts. Vlad Palko from Radio Romania International has the details.
2: According to the Work Monitor 2026 study carried out by Randstad Romania, 82% of employees believe that the salary remains the key factor when seeking a new position. At the same time, however, an increasing number of Romanians are prioritizing work-life balance, flexible scheduling and workplace autonomy. We spoke with Ionuț Huzu, Commercial Director at Randstad Romania, about the study's findings and the evolving expectations of the Romanian workforce. The 82% figure tells us that in 2026, Romanians are no longer chasing promises, but stability. At a time when prices are climbing and everything feels uncertain, the salary has become the only solid foundation. In short, people are still looking for a workplace where they feel valued. But if at the end of the month their earnings don't cover the bills or keep up with inflation, the conversation doesn't even start. For employers, the message is clear. Before offering perks and modern offices, it is financial security that gets people to the interview, Ionuț Huzu said. However, when it comes to preserving your current job, priorities become more nuanced. Nearly half of respondents say that work-life balance is the main reason they chose to remain with their company, ranking it above salary and even job security. It is a clear signal that flexibility and quality of life carry more weight than ever in professional decisions. Ionuț Huzu referred to this balance between professional and personal life. This work-life balance is a fascinating phenomenon. Salary is what gets you to sign the contract, but balance is what makes you stay. Essentially, money is the bait, while free time and peace of mind are the reasons you don't walk away. Over the years, I've noticed that people have realized the career isn't a sprint, but a marathon. To sustain yourself in the long run, you need a job that doesn't rob you of your personal life. In conclusion, the salary brings us to the office, but the quality of life keeps us from handing in our resignation, Ionuț Huzu said. The Work Monitor 2026 study highlights that Romanians are becoming more cautious about changing jobs. Employees seem more guarded. Flexibility, however, remains non-negotiable. 40% would not accept any position without the freedom to choose their work location, while over 40% say a flexible schedule is just as vital. The study also reveals that nearly half of Romanians either have or are looking for a second job. Ionuț Huzu explains. Indeed, the study shows that 47% of Romanians are either looking for a second job or already have one. This is well above the global average of 40%, clearly indicating the pressure caused by the rising cost of living. Yet, on the other hand, we're also seeing a shift in people's mindset. Roughly 37% of Romanians want to explore multiple sectors simultaneously, so it's ultimately a blend of financial necessity and a desire to remain flexible on the market. In 2026, flexibility isn't just about where you work, but how you work. According to the study, 40% of Romanians will reject a job outright if it doesn't offer that freedom. But beyond the schedule, people are also looking for trust. To retain talent today, employers must move from control to collaboration. Our advice is simple. Give people the autonomy to do their job in their own style and invest constantly in their development. It's clear that those who offer independence receive loyalty in return, Ionuț Huzu said. What are the biggest reasons for concern for Romanians, according to the Randstad analysis?
3: Sunt două motive mari de îngrijorare.

0: centrale. Pe de-o parte, vedem știrile despre conflicte, problemele economice, iar pe de altă parte, auzim tot mai des despre cum inteligența artificială ar putea să ne schimbe.
1: There are two big reasons for concern. On the one hand, we hear news about conflicts and economic problems. And on the other hand, we hear more and more often about how artificial intelligence could change our jobs. Naturally, against this uncertain background, more and more Romanians prefer caution to being open to new professional experiences, Ionuț Huzu told us. Technology visibly changes people's relationship with their jobs. Half of employees are already using artificial intelligence for advice related to their professional activity, and digital skills are becoming increasingly important on the labor market. Although many Romanians believe that technology can make their work easier and increase productivity, they also fear that some jobs will disappear in the not-too-distant future. Ionuț Huzu explains.
0: Inteligența artificială este un subiect foarte disputat. Pe unii sperie, alții se folosesc.
1: Artificial intelligence is a very controversial topic. Some are scared, others take advantage of it. Although the results of the survey show that 60% of employees see AI as a tool to boost productivity, trust in leadership remains solid at 71%. However, if employees go to AI for advice, this is a signal that managers need to evolve. The role of a leader changes that of a technical expert to a facilitator of collaboration, and this is a very important thing that all company managers need to be aware of.
2: That was a report by Vlad Palcu. Amnesty International Day is observed worldwide on May the 28th. It is the world's largest human rights movement, bringing together more than 10 million people across over 150 countries and territories to defend human rights and human dignity for everyone. Veronika Stepanova from Radio Slovakia International has this report.
3: According to Amnesty International's latest annual report, The State of Human Rights in the World, which evaluates the human rights situation in 144 countries, the world is standing at the edge of what the organization describes as a dangerous new era, one marked by growing attacks on human rights, international law, and democratic freedoms from powerful states, corporations, and political movements. At a time like this, the role of independent organizations willing to speak out against injustice without hesitation becomes increasingly important. Amnesty International is today the world's largest human rights movement, bringing together more than 10 million people across over 150 countries and territories in defense of human dignity and fundamental freedoms. Ahead of Amnesty International Day, observed worldwide on the 28th of May, we spoke with the director of Amnesty International Slovakia about the state of human rights, from growing pressure on civil society and freedom of expression to discrimination against minorities and other challenges facing modern democracies.
4: My name is Rado Sloboda. I'm director of Amnesty International Slovakia. I'm working for Amnesty since 2018, so it's almost a decade. Slovak branch is operating in Slovakia since 1994. But let's go back to the year 1961, when Amnesty International, the biggest human rights organization globally, was established.
3: The story of Amnesty International began in 1960, when British lawyer Peter Benenson read a newspaper article about two Portuguese students imprisoned simply for raising a toast to freedom. Shocked by the case, in 1961, Benenson responded with an article published in the UK's Observer under the title Forgotten Prisoners, launching what would become a global human rights movement.
5: Open your newspaper any day of the week and you will find a report from somewhere in the world of someone being imprisoned, tortured or executed because his opinions or religion are unacceptable to his government. The newspaper reader feels a sickening sense of impotence. Yet if these feelings of disgust all over the world could be united into common action,
4: it was the very symbolic moment of born of Amnesty International, when a single newspaper appeal became one of the most powerful human rights organizations in history. And from these times, our philosophy, our ideas are quite simple. Every person has rights and no government can take them away. For us, rights of people are not some kind of privileges. They are not rewards for good behavior. Simply, they belong to every human being, regardless of nationality, religion, gender, or political.

0: opinion. And it's important to highlight also that Amnesty in the 60s and still today operates entirely independently.
1: The same principle applies to Amnesty International Slovakia as well. Since its beginnings in the 1990s, the organization has relied heavily on the support of ordinary people and grassroots activism.
0: As I mentioned before, we started in 1994. It was the period after fall of communism when you could see a lot of new Amnesty branches in our region, but not only in our region. And in mostly cases, it began with a small group of activists who started some kind of simple activities, collecting signatures, writing the letters, etc., etc. And slowly, these people built base of the NGO in Slovakia. For first 15 years, our office was quite small with 2 employees. Currently, after more than 30 years of operation in Slovakia, we are, I would say, middle-sized NGO in Slovakia. We have more than 30 employees with quite broad agenda because our country provides us with a lot of challenges in human rights field.
1: And the challenges are not limited to Slovakia only. According to Amnesty International's Secretary General, Anja Kalamár, the world is currently going through one of the most difficult periods for human rights in recent history. Earlier this year, she warned that humanity is under attack from transnational movements opposed to human rights and brutal governments that seek to assert their dominance through illegal wars and overt economic blackmail.
0: Definitely, we are living in very difficult times for human rights and not only for human rights. We can discuss about climate change and important topics. But let me start in 2024. We were describing the situation back then as human rights are in very intense pressure from the side of powerful actors. What we talked to public politicians this year, it was more about not only the pressure, but about the attack. And we can see many very dangerous trends. We can talk about governments which are passing the laws that try to silence the critics and restrict the right to protest. In many countries, we can see that organizations and medias which hold powerful people and states accountable are being targeted, surveilled, and shut down. What is probably most dangerous is that most powerful countries are openly breaking the international rules, and not because those rules failed, but because they find them inconvenient. And when the powerful states break the rules without consequences, others follow.
2: That was a report by Veronika Szczepanowa. And it has brought us to the end of this edition of Europe East. From Agnieszka Bielawska, it's thanks for joining me.

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1: What's up?
2: What's up?
3: What's up?
4: What's up?
5: What's up?
0: This week, a revival of Jewish culture in Poland. Also, post-war plans of Ukrainian migrants in this country. And we'll also look at eco-friendly grass mowers in Polish cities. I'm Sławek Szewc.
6: And I'm Agnieszka Bielawska. Hello.
0: When deliberating on Jewish culture, the first thing that comes to mind, at least for most people, is probably religion and places of worship. But in Poland, there's far more to that than the purely religious aspect. For long centuries, and let me stress this, members of the Jewish community have been an integral part of Polish society, contributing to its status and influence. Some 3.5 million people of Jewish descent, according to sources, had lived in Poland before World War II, accounting for roughly 10% of the country's entire population. As a result of Hitler's Third Reich genocidal policies, most had perished at the hands of Nazi henchmen, mostly in ghettos and concentration death camps established on German-occupied Polish territory during the Second World War. Then, after the war, especially in the late 1960s, the surviving handful of some 50,000 Jewish descendants had been further decimated by communist authorities, being exiled and deprived of Polish citizenship, a truly shameful chapter in Poland's modern history, bearing in mind the mentioned centuries of Jewish presence on Polish lands. As an example, for instance, here in Warsaw, things looked before the Second World War. Of its entire population, one-third were Jewish inhabitants, some 370,000 of them from a 1 million community in the Polish capital. Now, since the political turn of events of 1989, and the fall of the communist system at that time, a very distinct revival of Jewish culture has been taking place in Poland. And nowadays, in the land on the Vistula, as this country is often referred to, there are a number of places in which one can find Jewish culture, sometimes preserved from ancient times and sometimes brand new and focused on the future. I recently came across an article on culture.pl by Marek Kempa, who has taken visitors on a tour of some of the more meaningful places connected with Jewish culture in Poland.
6: And he starts off in Kazimierz Dolny, a small, very picturesque town on the river Wisła, overlooking the ruins of an ancient castle and surrounded by hills, and not very far from Warsaw. At the turn of the 19th and 20th century, nearly half of the inhabitants of the settlement were Jewish. Today, just as in the interwar period, Kazimierz Dolny is a popular summer getaway from the inhabitants of Warsaw as well as from Lublin. Being proud of its Jewish roots, the town annually hosts the Pardes Festival in the summer, which focuses on the multicultural heritage of this town. So, if you come to this beautiful place, you might want to visit the famed restaurant U Fryzjera at the hairdresser's, which serves Jewish specialities.
0: Indeed. As tricky as this may sound, there's another Kazimierz in Poland. This one is a picturesque Jewish historical district in the city of Krakow, the ancient capital of Poland. This Kazimierz has a very long history and is arguably the most typically Jewish city district in all of Poland. There are seven synagogues in Kraków's Kazimierz and numerous Jewish

0: restaurants. This neighborhood is also where the famous Jewish Culture Festival, which describes itself as the largest presentation of contemporary culture created by the Jews in Israel and the entire diaspora, takes place. Now, from its beginnings in the year 1988, the event now attracts 30,000 attendees who travel to attend it from many countries. The annual final concert of the festival, called Shalom on Sharoka Street, is a massive 7-hour-long presentation of Jewish music from all over the world. Since 2017, Krakow has also been home to Festivalt, an independent annual festival, which also focuses on Jewish culture, producing events from live performances to interactive tours.
1: Next, a city in northeast of Poland, located close to the Belarusian and Lithuanian borders, Białystok. It is a place in which Poles, Jews and other peoples coexisted harmoniously. There one can find historical Jewish buildings such as synagogues, the Trilling Palace or the family house of Ludwig Zamenhof, the creator of the Esperanto language. Białystok is also a great place to get in touch with Jewish culture because of the Zachor Color and Sound Jewish Culture Festival, which is held there annually. This event boasts a diverse program that includes concerts and workshops, amongst many other events.
0: Now let's move over to Tykocin. This little town, located just a half-hour drive away from Białystok, used to have a large Jewish community. Thanks to the numerous historical buildings in Tykocin, one can get a sense of what a typical pre-war shtetl, that is a small Polish Jewish settlement, looked like. There is a very well-preserved grand synagogue, the interior of which is embellished by truly stunning wall paintings. In the tower of this building, one can find expositions presenting a rabbi's room and a table set up for the Passover Seder.
1: And we move a little bit down southwest to Wrocław, the quarter of four temples. There is an area in this particular city where four places of worship, each of a different religious denomination, stand in the vicinity of each other. One of these temples is a synagogue, which together with the neighboring seat of the Jewish community of Wrocław, houses main events of the annual Simcha Jewish Culture Festival. It takes place in the summertime and features, amongst others, concerts, screenings and lectures. Offerings have included lectures on kosher food as well as Jewish dance workshops.
0: Time to move to Łódź in central Poland, which at the turn of the 19th and 20th century was a vibrant textile manufacturing town, in which Poles, Jews, also Russians and Germans coexisted peacefully. The multicultural heritage of this city is a point of reference for the annual festival Łódź of Four Cultures, which takes place in the spring. The festival's program may include, amongst others, concerts, street theater performances, and debates which are linked to the city's diverse roots. Also, plenty of architectural relics connected with the Jewish community. Also with the owners of some of these biggest textile plants in Łódź in the 19th century.
1: Absolutely. We are in the center of the country, which means that we cannot leave out Warsaw. This former hotspot of pre-war Jewish culture has undertaken Herculean efforts in order to restore a breath of Jewish life into its streets. First and foremost, Grzybowski Square is a must-see. Located in the former Jewish district of Warsaw, this square is the central arena of the annual Zingers Warsaw Festival, produced by the Shalom Foundation. Each year during the summer, for 1 week, the square bustles with various Jewish-themed events, which can range from performances by renowned musicians from Poland and abroad to theater shows, museum visits, literary meetings, and, of course, sampling Jewish delicacies. The beating heart of Jewish life

0: Life in Warsaw, however, is undoubtedly the Jewish Community Center. This organization is located in the heart of the capital of Warsaw on Chmielna Street. It is a place in which one can encounter as well as co-create Jewish culture in a friendly atmosphere. For example, if you want to participate in a Hanukkah culinary workshop or maybe enhance your artistic skills under the guidance of a tutor together with a group of people interested in Jewish-themed art, then the center is the very spot for you. On Sundays, one can join for Boker Tov or a special Jewish-Polish breakfast. The menu of this weekly meal includes, amongst others, bagels, herring and hummus. And last and certainly not least, to encounter Jewish culture and history in Poland, one cannot leave out Warsaw's Polin Museum of the History of Polish Jews. This museum opened in 2013 and houses an interactive exhibition showing the 1,000-year history of the Jewish population in Poland.
1: So there's plenty to see, but also take part in, as far as Jewish culture is concerned, in Poland. If you have the opportunity visiting our country and also visiting some of the places that we mentioned, take advantage of this opportunity by all means. But also, while on different itineraries throughout Poland, you can come across various relics of Jewish culture. There is a place just south of Warsaw, it's called Góra Kalwaria, which is, the meeting place of Hasidic Jews from all over the world. They come here to celebrate, one of their foremost members of this community, and it's very, very interesting to see and witness all the customs connected with this. This is mostly around the turn of March and April.
0: Also in Tarnów, where they come to see and pray on the grave of Rabbi Elimelech, and this Jewish community gathers there from across the world.
1: So there you are. Come and see for yourselves. Just a note for the latecomers, you're tuned to Polish Radio broadcasting from Warsaw. This is the weekly What's Up session with
0: Sławek Szewc
1: and Agnieszka Bielawska. A decisive majority of Ukrainians, given the end of the war hostilities in their country, for which we wish them all the best for a quick end to that war, they do not plan to emigrate from their homeland in search of job opportunities elsewhere. 88%, to be exact, intend and declare to stay in Ukraine, with only 8% thinking about emigration. But at the same time, those who are in Poland, and these are two categories of migrants. The first category are economic migrants, which have been in this country for quite a few years now, and the other category are war refugees, people who fled Ukraine after the Russian attack 4 years ago. Most of them, 38%, perhaps not most, but a great deal, one in four almost, they see their future here in Poland. And these are mainly people in the 35 to 44 age bracket, many of whom have not only had the luck of obtaining jobs here in Poland, but they even went one step further. They established their own businesses. These are

0: For all legally employed people and businessmen with legal operations. So as we underscored on many an occasion, they contribute also to Poland's GDP, paying taxes over here and well, being on a par, full-fledged citizens, one might say. To some is a blessing, to others not, but as we also mentioned many times, given the lack of people willing to work in certain sectors of the Polish economy, this group of Ukrainian migrants might prove a lifesaver.
1: Well, definitely, yes. They are also, in many cases, a lifesaver for those Ukrainians residing here in Poland. When you think of them setting up their own businesses, and there the clientele is primarily composed of Ukrainians living in Poland. So it is very nice to have a Ukrainian hairdresser or attend a Ukrainian-run beauty salon or go to a Ukrainian dentist who, for example, has already several clinics all across Poland.
0: As an item of interest, only last week, a new pizza parlor opened in my neighborhood, actually just across the street from my house. And as it turned out, about three quarters of the personnel over there are Ukrainians, who make fantastic pizza, because I also had the opportunity of tasting it. So it seems that they really feel at home over here and are also welcomed by Polish customers, people who also do business with those who, as I said, run their companies over here. So this indeed is good news. As far as the Ukrainian migrants in Poland are concerned, one in six say that they will go back to Ukraine once the hostilities end, in about a 1 or 2 year perspective. What might prompt them to change their mind would be, for instance, better pay, which is quite obvious.
1: Or a permanent work agreement, which is also obvious, but for the time being is not very obvious on the market, because still, like many Poles, many of these Ukrainian or Belarusian migrants are employed on a temporary basis, which does in a way offer them, for example, the insurance, but it is still not a true work agreement, a permanent one, through which you can, for example, be granted a bank loan, or which is also added up to your pension's age, for example.
0: Well, something which is extremely important if one wants to drop their anchor, so to say, here in Poland and stay here, either permanently or at least for a longer period. One way or the other, we wish them all the luck, and especially that recent changes to the Polish labor code might also be an incentive for them, because some of these short-term contracts that you mentioned will be and have to be substituted by permanent employment terms. And now something, which is heartwarming, at least from my perspective. With spring now in full bloom, flocks of sheep are once again being deployed across several cities in Poland to graze public green spaces as part of a broader effort to reduce emissions, lower noise levels, and manage public greenery in a more sustainable way. One such place is Katowice, the capital of Silesia down south.

Our noisy petrol-powered lawnmowers are hardly welcome there, especially that the province has the worst air pollution in Poland and actually in Europe, resulting in

0: fantastic initiative because it happens for many years now, and three times a year, for environmental reasons, they have introduced the sheep as a natural mowers. So the flock, once having eaten all the grass in one region, moves to another. But of course, this is, all the ecological factors apart, it is a very, as you said, heartwarming initiative, because it is, a very quiet, effective, and eco-friendly alternative to traditional mowings. And they also become part of a local attraction, not only for children, but also for many people visiting this coal mining region of Katowice.
1: Well, it's fun to see a herd of sheep right in a city center, a big city. Just for the record, these are Cameroon sheep. But I was wondering, because recently there was a talk about various methods of tending to lawns, be it private or in public spaces, namely patchwork mowing. And I was wondering, how could these sheep differentiate which spots of a given lawn should they graze on or not? Mm-hmm. Yes.
0: This might be a problem for the sheep. Maybe they will have a guide who will point to them the places that they are supposed to be grazing on and those which are forbidden. What worries me is the fact that for the time being, Warsaw has not as yet turned to sheep as mowers. But unfortunately, for us, our lawns in parks and near forests and in city centres are sort of maybe not mowed but completely ruined by more and more wild boars, which have decided that Warsaw is a place to live in.
1: So slowly but surely we might be pushed out of our cities by Mother Nature.
0: Just as we pushed them out, now they are taking a revenge.
1: Well, it's a challenge for scientists. They have to adopt some kind of a strategy. Speaking of neighborhood experience, just as with the pizza parlor, I noticed just a couple of weeks ago a small herd of goats in one of the gardens of a nearby house. And I was wondering what a good job they might do. But then it occurred to me that goats
0: eat everything.
1: Exactly. So I don't know, perhaps one of my neighbors decided to clear their lawn literally right down to the ground. I'll have to do
0: some investigation.
1: I'll let you know for sure. That's all for this week. I'm Sławek Szewc.
0: And Agnieszka Bielawska. Thanks for being with us.
2: What's up?
3: What's up?
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6: What's up?
7: What's up?
8: Polish Fusion. Polski Fusion. The Polish Palate. The Polish Quest for Taste. Pierogi. Pizza. Kebab. Molecular Cuisine. Tales from the Polish Kitchen with Agnieszka Bielawska,
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Hello and welcome to Balance, a program to bring you the two sides of the coin in business and the economy here in Poland. This is a show where money talks, host

0: hosted by me, Danuta Isler. In this edition, the Success Written in Lipstick Foundation, an organization set up in 2008 to promote women entrepreneurship, has recently held a gala in Warsaw, honoring the winners of the 17th edition of its Business Woman of the Year competition, recognizing women in 14 categories and rewarding their successes in business, science, and culture.
1: Olga Kozierowska, Success Pisane Szminką, Success Written in Lipstick.
0: For 16 years, you've been the driving force behind this competition, trying to, I think, empower women entrepreneurs in Poland. Why? We still need to talk about it in 2026.
1: There was a time when I thought, oh, I can relax now. Everything is going great. But if you look at the world, not even Poland, but the world, the United States even, we still have a lot to do in terms of equality, because we here speak about equality in business and we award women success, women entrepreneurs successes. But I believe that there is no equality in business without equality at home. So there is a lot to do still. The definition of women's success is still different. It's a little bit blue or pink. So we are basically changing this definition to show that this success is real, it's huge, and it demands determination, motivation, and as well dealing with problems and failures.
0: But it doesn't only have a female face.
1: There is an award, Male Champion of Change, so we award men as well.
0: So they get some recognition.
1: They get recognition for promoting equality, diversity, and inclusion.
0: Over the course of those 17 editions, 180 statuettes, so the trophies, were awarded to representatives of businesses, NGOs, small companies, bigger companies, you name it, right?
1: Educators, yes.
0: Educators,
1: yes.
0: I mean.
1: Usually we have 14 or 15 categories, enlightening something which is important or something which we think should see the light.
0: What was important in 2026?
1: The space.
0: Is 2026 the year of space?
1: I think so. It started a year ago during Polish presidency in the EU, and I think we are still anyway. Space. It's been always sexy.
0: And fascinating.
1: Yes.
0: But not only space this year.
1: No, not only space. We as well looked into cosmetics industry, as well as some little businesses with regards to new home space architecture.
0: It must be a difficult job for the jury.
1: I'm only leading the meeting. So we spent a whole day, because the last part of the competition is to present in front of those 32 people your business, and you have 5 minutes to do that. It's not a lot, and I think it's the most difficult presentation you can ever experience.
0: Specific business pitch. Success Written in Lipstick 2026. One surprise? A story, a photo that someone brought to their presentation, something?
1: I think there is one story which really touched my heart, and it's about a Ukrainian woman. She came to Poland and she built her business, and now she's really going abroad to many countries, so she's a fantastic businesswoman, and I think that this is a huge success.
0: Olga Kozierowska, thank you very much.
1: Thank you.
2: Marta Rzecińska, I'm a country manager of MasterCard Poland.
3: We should support entrepreneurship, because I think that today, looking at how many businesses we have in Poland, but also how many of them are actually led by women, we are number one in OECD when it comes to the women leading businesses.
0: Really?
3: Yes. This is something extraordinary, and I think it speaks about Poland. We should support entrepreneurship because we need to build Polish brand. We do it for Poland as well. We are G20 right now. Poland is, of course.
0: Yes, has been invited, yes.
3: Yes. And if you want to build on something, entrepreneurship is the best thing to build on for Poland.
0: And what's MasterCard's involved in it?
3: We are a strategic partner for 12 years of this initiative. We actually helped build it because we believed in it from the start. Again, it's not only about supporting women. It is as well, but it's supporting entrepreneurship. And also, a lot of people know, but tend to forget, that businesses led by women are actually most successful as well. So we should look where the most important things are for us.
0: The company you represent, is it half women, half men? Mostly women? Does it have to be half women, half men?
3: I don't think it has to, but interestingly, in MasterCard Poland, it's half women, half men.
0: Mm-hmm.
3: And And I think that this diversity is extremely important for achieving the best results. It's also proven the most diversified we are, not only gender, but gender as well, the more successful we are, the better business results we have.
0: So business question, what's in it for MasterCard being a sponsor slash partner of such an initiative?
3: It's a mission. I think it's a little bit of a mission. MasterCard is a company operating in Poland, but we're not a Polish company. We're an American company. So we really want to bring what is the best from the American company.

0: companies to Poland, but also we want to promote Poland abroad. So for us, it's a mission. For us also, it means that we are supporting Polish growth.
1: But isn't it weird that 2026 and we have to, quote unquote, talk about, you know, women empowerment still?
0: I don't think it's weird. I think that we are reaching the moment where we're going to be really inclusive. So we will include without excluding. This is something that I like quoting. Mm-hmm. And I think that very soon, especially in Poland, because we see progress, we are not there yet. As long as we are not there yet, we should still be supporting women because they have less support. But I'm hoping that we're going to get to a point soon where we will be just talking about the business of the year, and women will have absolutely the same chance of winning as men.
1: What was the best moment for you of the whole gala tonight?
0: I was a part of the jury.
1: Was it a difficult job?
0: It was extremely difficult. And you know what's the most difficult thing? Every year after the jury finishes in front of the camera with the question, what was unique about that edition? It's really hard, it's impossible even, but it's happening that from every edition to every edition, we see even a higher level of entrepreneurship, which is great. But for me, the most important moment at the gala was actually seeing the winners come out. It's like they have wings. Listening to what they're saying on stage, thanking for the award. It's really, really touching.
1: One name that's stuck in your head, one story, maybe even during the selection process.
0: What I really remember, all of them were great. It's a world level, world-class level of women entrepreneurship. But I think what stuck with me a lot is a woman that came from Ukraine and opened a very successful business. It's in beauty, but it has a very unique business model. And she managed to do it extremely well, scaling it. It's one of the hardest things to build a business, sustain it for a couple years at least, and then scale it. And she actually managed to do it. Girl power.
1: Thank you.
0: Thank you.
2: Marta Klak, CTO of Polbionika SA.
3: You are one of the winners of this year's edition of competition Success Written in Lipstick, and you were awarded in a category of
2: new technology. We prepare bioprinting whole organ with vascularization, which produce insulin, glucagon, and it's a solution for a patient with type 1 diabetes. I hope the first transplantation will be 2027, 2028.
3: So pretty soon. I remember when we first heard the story of a bionic pancreas, and an organ that is 3D printed. You spoke here tonight about science fiction that later changed into science, and it sounded like science fiction initially, that you can 3D print organs that will later be transplanted next to other real organs into someone's body. That sounds like science fiction still.
2: Yes, it is a real bionic pancreas, a real organ ready to transplantation. I hope we change the life of this group of patients.
3: But how do you print, 3D print, a human organ?
2: We use special bio inks. We make it in our laboratory. We isolate islets and mix them. So we print layer by layer something like 3D structure with vascular system, which we can transplantation call a patient or big animals. One organ we bioprinting about 3 hours.
3: It probably costs a lot of money.
2: Yeah, a lot of money, especially when we at this first step and prepare to clinical trials. Laboratory we have in Warsaw, but the company is in Zielona Góra. We opened the laboratory in Boston, in Lab Central, and we make the next steps of our research, and we want to prepare bionic pancreas with stem cells.
3: How big is the company?
2: About 50 persons.
3: 50. How many are women?
2: We have more women than men.
3: So women are interested in technologies in the fields that would, I think, still too many traditionally be considered as male.
2: Yeah, of course. Now we testing procedures, documentation, and we, of course, talk with investors.
3: Thank you and congratulations.
2: Thank you very much.
1: I was talking to Olga Kozierowska, the founder of the Success Written in Lipstick Foundation, as well as Marta Życińska of Mastercard Poland and Marta Klak, Chief Technology Officer of Polbionika. That's all in this week's edition of the program. I'm Danuta Essler. Thanks for listening.
4: 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Polski Fusion. The Polish Palate. The Polish Quest for Taste. Pierogi. Pizza. Kebab. Molecular Cuisine. Tales from the Polish Kitchen with Agnieszka Bilawska,
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0: ICT. Welcome to Offside, the program in which we talk about sports while listening to music. I'm Danuta Isler, the host of The Future, in which we talk about winners, losers, Olympic sports, as well as unusual and less common disciplines, all while checking out various Polish music releases. Join me in Offside, premiered every Friday at 2040 CET, only on Polish radio, broadcasting from Warsaw.
1: You're tuned to Warsaw. Welcome to Focus, our weekly look at the culture scene in Poland. I'm Agnieszka Bielawska. May the 24th marked a historic moment for Polish cinema as the winners of the 2026 Cannes Film Festival, the world's most prestigious film event, were officially announced. Among the festival's biggest successes was a Polish co-produced film that captured international attention and brought another major achievement for director Paweł Pawlikowski.
2: The Best Director Award.
3: Paweł Pawlikowski.
1: Pawlikowski won the Best Director Prize at the 79th Cannes Film Festival for Fatherland, a drama inspired by the life of German Nobel laureate Thomas Mann. The film follows Mann, played by Hans Zichler, returning to Germany for the first time since the war, travelling with his daughter Erika, played by Sandra Hüller, from Frankfurt in the American zone to Soviet-occupied Weimar. The screenplay was co-written by Pawlikowski and Henk Han Leukten. Shot in black and white, Fatherland is a European co-production filmed partly in Poland in Legnica, Wałbrzych and Wrocław, as well as in Germany and in the United States. Pawlikowski once again worked with his regular collaborators, including cinematographer Łukasz Żal. The Polish director shared the accolade in Cannes with Spanish filmmakers Javier Calvo and Javier Ambrosi, the directors of La Bola Negra. Speaking during the awarding ceremony, Paweł Pawlikowski stressed the importance of artistic freedom and storytelling that resists easy classification. We live in a world of brief politics and cinema should reflect that, but it should not reflect politics on terms dictated by politicians and activists, he said. Pawlikowski was also asked whether his artistic style had changed since the enormous success of Ida, the Oscar-winning film that brought him international fame several years ago.
4: Since Ida, not much. I'm kind of refining what I started with Ida, because Ida was the kind of change, was a turning point for me. I suppose I'm kind of more aware of what I'm doing, more clearly, but nothing really concrete has changed. I suppose the camera moves a little bit more. I have more dialogues in this film, in Fatherland, because I'm dealing with people who speak a lot, especially Thomas Mann, but I am not aware of like any kind of major changes. I think the main thing is to have something to say.
1: So could Pawlikowski be in line for another Oscar? He once again returns to a theme he knows well, the post-war world. It is one of the most fascinating moments in history, a time when people had to rebuild their lives from scratch. Dawid Muszyński, editor-in-chief of naekranie.pl, told the English-language public broadcaster TVP World.
5: Film, it means that Pawlikowski is one of the highest Polish filmmakers that we have. Like, it's his third movie, and we can think about it like a trilogy. Ida received an Oscar. Cold War received a palm for the best direction in Cannes, as you said. And now Fatherhood, Fatherland, is also receiving a palm. And I think it will be a strong consideration for the best picture in next year's Oscars. So I can

0: see that this filmmaker is not having any low balls. He knows what he wants to do, and he gives us a trilogy about a post-war Europe and what it means to live in that time.
1: The film is loosely inspired by The Magician, a fictionalized biography of Thomas Mann by Irish author Colm Tóibín. But Pawlikowski has taken significant liberties both with the novel and with the historical details of the German writer's life, though, as David Moshinsky stressed, it has special relevance in today's world.
0: Most interesting ones, if you want to show people that have to build their lives again in the new world, because the world never again changed so much that all nationalities had to rebuild their connections to each other. They have to find their own roots again. Like this time we're going to Germany that was divided, and it's 1949. So when Thomas Mann, a Nobel Prize winner, is coming back there, he sees a country that doesn't know what to do with themselves. That people that are living there try to rebrand themselves after what happened after the Second World War. So it's not so easy to find your place in a world that is reshaped again in a different way that you thought it would be. We are now looking also for our roots and for our identity in the world, but in a different way than after the war. Like, we don't have to rebuild our cities, we don't have to move to look for a better future somewhere else because our home is not existing anymore, and I'm talking only about Poland. So we're reshaping the societies about the social media, about how we are talking to each other, how we communicate. We are shortening our sentences all the time. We're communicate with emojis, not words anymore. So it's a different way, but Pawlikowski sees that showing this black and white movies is a bridge from the past to a future.
1: We live in a world where more and more people are absolutely convinced that they are absolutely right. And that is scary, Pawlikowski told the festival audience. It is up to cinema to resist that. It is up to cinema to show that things aren't so straightforward. This is one of the reasons we made our film.
0: Watching his last movie, I can see that he is relating to his main character, Thomas Mann, that is staying by his virtues, but the virtues changed because the world changed and he doesn't know what to think about it. He doesn't know how to say I was wrong, that I can use my emotions to relate to other people. And on the other side is his daughter that can only go for the emotions. And if we look on the movies about history, they're always trying to glorificate people, saying like you were on the right side of this war, of this history. In Pawlikowski, there is no right and wrong. Everybody is losing. We know that the connections between us is broken. Mm. Families are divided because one of them is saying like Nazis were right, and the other say no, Nazis were not right. And we have the same right now in Poland when we're divided by politics, and it's destroying our connections, our roots. And Pawlikowski is showing that if you stick too much to your rules without also guiding with your emotions, you can lose far more than people beside you. You can lose your history, you can lose your roots, you can lose actually yourself, because you will stick so hard to what you thought you believe in, even if you're wrong, and you're not listening to anybody that is next to you or behind you, that you will lose yourself. You will close yourself in a small bubble that you think that everything is all right, not seeing the real world around you.

With his signature black and white cinematography and elliptical storytelling, Pawlikowski's latest offering forms part of an unofficial trilogy alongside Ida and Cold War, all of which explore themes of identity, family, and guilt amid the turmoil.

0: turmoil of post-war Europe.
1: This is a trilogy because in all those movies, people in the end are not winners or losers. They are still trying to find themselves in this world. And if it's about Jews, if it's about love and finding their the connection, or here traveling through a city, through a country that is trying to rebrand itself. Like, he's coming to Western Germany to receive his Nobel Peace Prize, and then he's going to East Germany to have a lecture for Soviets. So you can see how this, even the small country, is changing from one side to another.
0: David Muszyński also pointed that Polish cinema is getting worldwide recognition, to which Pawlikowski's works greatly contribute.
1: To be honest, if you watch on the Cannes Festival this year, it wasn't only one Polish director and only one Polish production that was there. Like in the main competition, there were two ones. The one, the second one was the new Decalogue that was produced by Maciej Musiał. There were Polish-French productions that were also there. There are Polish short films like Spiritus Sanctis, about a guy who is trying to buy a vodka in a day when Pope died. So there is a prohibition and everything is closed, and it's like a small odyssey for him traveling through the town. So you can see that Polish cinema is learning from the past, from Pawlikowski, Ida and Cold War. They're know how to tell the stories, not for the Polish viewer, but for the global one. Mm-hmm. So we are more and more seen over there. Even when you see the Oscars, we're more and more in this competition scene. Maybe not every year, but every 2-3 years, a Polish movie, short movie, or a feature film is featured there. So I think we should be very grateful for such a filmmakers that are showing the young filmmakers the way and teaching them what to do and how to do.
0: Premiered at Cannes, Fatherland is centered on the relationship between German writer and Nobel laureate Thomas Mann and his daughter Erika, an actress and racing driver, as they return to Germany after World War II, a relationship which is difficult.
1: I think that they're trying to go deeper to the emotions once and showing through this journey of father and daughter for the country that they had to abandon in 1933 when the Nazis were coming, and showing how much this escape divided them. And you're not thinking about when you watch the movie, you don't think about, oh, it's a Nobel Prize winner. No, you look like a family that doesn't know how to talk to each other, that doesn't know how to describe their emotions, that one another is a little bit afraid of saying what they truly feel. And isn't it true for every one of us? Like when we gather around on a table in the, I don't know, Christmas Eve, that we don't really think that we can say whatever we feel, that we have to be very safe even if with our own family. I think that this is one of the best Pawlikowski's movies that will relate to everyone. It's not so close like to previous ones, and it's only 83 minutes long, so I think that everybody can sit there, enjoy, and have their own thoughts after the seance.
0: Talking to TVP World, David Muszyński underlined that cinematographers should search for subjects that are of interest to the audience. If a filmmaker has something important to say, they should say it, he said.
1: That if you're doing something, do it worldwide, because right now it's not the better time to show that. With all the streaming services and the distribution worldwide, people are craving for new stories, not only blockbusters based on comic books. They're fed up with them. So they're looking for the real human stories. If you have one, make it, and people will want to see it.
0: This year's accolade marks Paweł Pawlikowski's second Best Director award at Cannes, after his previous win for the 2018 film Cold War, a romantic drama about lovers separated by the forces of history. His 2015 film, Ida, an intimate story about a young novice nun, won an Oscar for Best Foreign Language Film, becoming the first Polish movie to receive the honor. In Focus today, I'm Agnieszka Bielawska, your host, thanking you for keeping me company. Goodbye.

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This is Patryk Trompis with a letter from Poland. This week, the conscience of the nation. Last weekend, we went for a family stroll along one of Warsaw's Parisian, not to say Elysian streets, the Polish Army Avenue, Aleja Wojska Polskiego, in the Żoliborz district of northern Warsaw. Named for the French Żoliborz, the charming riverside, it is one of the few streets in Warsaw, like Odeńca Street in Mokotów, where the breadth of the street, the

0: space separating the two sides is wide enough for a narrow park through the middle. Our three-year-old son is quite proud of late, as we are relieved, that he has finally learned how to go to the toilet by himself. In the middle of our walk, in elegant Jolibosch, he did his number one. He informed us loudly, in medias res, that he is peeing, not so much a warning as a self-proclamation. A couple in their 60s, as elegant as the district, was not impressed. The lady lectured us for what seemed like a solid 5 minutes, lectures always seem longer than they really are, about what terrible parents we are. We noticed they were walking a couple of dogs, but we resisted the temptation to inquire about their toilet habits and took our sermon humbly. In defense of my son, I have to say that when he knows he can't go to the toilet, he waits bravely, like the time he needed to go when I was in the middle of loading up the shopping at the automatic checkout of a supermarket. I had no choice but to finish the shopping, and he did a kind of nervous dance to help him control himself. Two generalizations. It's still more often older women who teach passers-by how to live in Poland. At the same time, older people more often delight in babies and small children than castigate them. When Luca scrambles along the pavement on his scooter, like a lizard escaping a snake in a BBC documentary, older people often stop to wonder, sometimes teary-eyed, how these whippersnappers learn so fast. In other countries, the circumstances that provoke street preachers can be very different. In Germany, I was scolded by a middle-aged man for walking on a red light with my baby daughter on my shoulders mid-mobile phone conversation. The guy could hardly comprehend how anyone could be so irresponsible in so many ways at the same time. "Really?" he said, and then again, "Really?" Twice in the UK, I've witnessed a lesson delivered by an elderly gentleman, together with a walking stick. Once some Italian teenagers were trying to jump the queue unnoticed at a gallery, when a walking stick emerged and blocked their path. A firm "no" was heard. In case there was any doubt about the walking stick's meaning. Another occasion was when I was around 10 or 11. Fancy new portaloos had just emerged in London. They played music as you did your business and cleaned themselves before the next customer arrived. We discovered that if you stood in the way of the door, the music continued to play, but the cleansing phase was blocked. As we stood there listening to the music, an elderly gentleman blocked our path with his walking stick. "I'm making a citizen's arrest for vandalism of public property." We walked off slowly, ostentatiously unperturbed. More recently, in a Berlin museum, two kids in tow, we were unable to decipher the lift buttons. My daughter pressed one or two at random. A gentleman showed us the correct button, then the place where the detailed instructions were written, and then he said three or four times, "Always best to read the instructions before using machines." Vorsprung durch Technik was the Audi slogan of my youth, progress through technology. More like progress through following instructions. In earlier decades in Poland, these public interventions seemed more concerned with social hierarchy under the guise of free education. Once I saw an elderly gentleman leave the revolving doors of a building before a middle-aged woman could enter. She was affronted. "A gentleman holds the door open." My friend gently questioned her, "But isn't it that the person leaving the building goes first?" The lady acquired a kind of desperate tone, "But the woman is always first, always first." And then there were the dreaded tram and bus police, women who scolded young people for sitting whenever a woman or elderly person was standing. More than compassion, Machiavellian self-interest seemed to drive them. Today, I guess a lot of this aggressive pedagogy has moved online. It's commonly said that the internet, quote-unquote, debate, is brutal, and it is. But even the most barbaric exchanges seem to want to preserve some semblance of moral authority. I'm right, you're wrong, and Poland would be a better country if people listened to me, the conscience of the nation.
1: Welcome to Offside, the program in which we talk about sports while listening to music. I'm Danuta Isler, the host of The Future, in which we talk about winners, losers, Olympic sports, as well as unusual and less common disciplines, all while checking out various Polish music releases. Join me in Offsite, premiered every Friday at 2040 CET.

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1: You're tuned to Warsaw. Welcome to Europe East, a look at life and events in this part of the continent. I'm Agnieszka Bielawska. At the Fragile Security Conference organized by Czech Radio, political, military and intelligence leaders debated Europe's future security in an increasingly unstable world. Czech President Petr Pavel, Ukrainian envoy Valery Zaluzhny and other prominent international voices warned that Ukraine's war remain a test of democratic resilience and Western resolve. Vít Pohanka from Radio Prague has this report.
2: The Prague gathering, organized by Czech Radio, brought together senior political leaders, military commanders, intelligence figures, journalists, and civil society voices to debate the changing nature of conflict, democratic resilience, and the future of Europe's defense. President Petr Pavel used the conference to underline what he sees as the Czech Republic's practical contribution to Ukraine's defense and why that crucial Czech support mustn't stop.
3: First, continue the ammunition initiative. This project has become one of the Czech Republic's most visible contributions to European security. Our country managed to connect partners, logistics and capacities where they were most needed. The Czech Republic currently provides approximately half of all large caliber ammunition being delivered for the needs of the Ukrainian armed forces.
2: According to Valery Zaluzhny, Ukrainian ambassador to London and formerly commander-in-chief of Ukrainian armed forces, Russia's war against Ukraine has demonstrated how profoundly warfare is changing, not only through new technologies and strategies, but also through sophisticated propaganda, disinformation, and other hidden efforts designed to weaken an opponent's will to resist.
4: Сьогодні з досвіду України я лише кажу про те, що фактор безпеки та спроможності держави його забезпечити є.
2: Today, from Ukraine's experience, said Valery Zaluzhny, security and state's ability to provide it is the foundation not only of stability, but also of economic prosperity.
4: Час змін прийшов.
2: The time for change has come, added Ambassador Zaluzhny. For President Pavel, the challenge is not only about helping Ukraine, but also about strengthening resilience at home here in Czechia.
3: The security and defense of the country and all its citizens should absolutely not become a subject of political rivalry. I welcome the fact that our government has declared security a strategic priority, along with fulfilling our alliance obligations. But credibility is not built only through what we say and do externally. It begins within society. That's why we must also build our own resilience, the ability not to succumb to manipulation, to maintain trust in our own institutions, and not allow ourselves to be undermined from outside or from within.
2: Finally, former MI6 chief Sir Richard Moore from Britain made the argument that continued support for Ukraine is about much more than Europe alone.
5: The Czech Republic has been one of the most prominent supporters of Ukraine since 22. We need to keep that going, because if we falter, if we fail to meet that challenge, not only will Putin's appetite grow with the eating, you know, he may be emboldened to do other things which are damaging to Western security. But behind him, President Xi Jinping is watching this, and he will make judgments about the Western resolve, and he will make judgments, therefore, on what he does in the South China Sea, what he does in Taiwan critically. So there are all kinds of reasons why, for me, Ukraine is the central struggle of our time.
2: So, for Sir Moore, as for many security officials in Europe, the outcome of the war in Ukraine will shape not only the future of this continent, but potentially the wider global balance of power.
1: A report by Vít Pohanka. Warsaw will spend more than 1 billion euro on cybersecurity this year amidst a sharp rise in cyber attacks as

0: Government ministers, military officials and technology executives gathered in southern Poland this week to discuss cybersecurity, drones and critical infrastructure protection. A report by Polish Radio's Michał Owczarek.
1: The southern city of Rzeszów is hosting a Poland Security Congress, an event focused on national defense and military technologies. It has brought together government officials, the military and the business sector. Over 2 days of discussions, participants are examining key issues related to state resilience, cooperation between the public and private sectors, and the implementation of dual-use technologies. The first day was dominated by discussions on national defense and cybersecurity. Digital Affairs Minister Krzysztof Gawkowski outlined Poland's strategy for strengthening digital resilience as a pillar of national security. He announced that Poland would spend more than 1 billion euro this year on cybersecurity, adding that the goal is to protect critical infrastructure from large-scale sabotage attacks. We are building the most resilient cyber shield in Europe, despite being the most heavily targeted country in the European Union. Poland successfully repels more than 99% of attacks, but even if less than 1% of them succeed, we are still talking not hundreds, but thousands of potential disruptions capable of paralyzing everyday life. Opening the Congress, Gawkowski stressed that the scale of cyber threats continues to grow. Last year alone, nearly 300,000 cybersecurity incidents were recorded, an increase of around 150% compared with 2024. According to Gawkowski, Polish services blocked more than 140 million attempts to access illegal websites last year and prevented the delivery of over 1 million fraudulent text messages designed to steal personal data. In Poland, security is a top priority issue, irrespective of political colours. Speaking to reporters, Deputy Lower House Speaker Krzysztof Bosak of the opposition far-right Confederation Party said Poland has consistently improved its security posture over the years. Poland deserves credit for preparing itself for energy-related threats. Since the 1990s, the country has worked to diversify supplies of raw materials. And when the full-scale war in Ukraine broke out, Poland was ready, unlike, for example, Germany. Poland was also relatively well prepared for cyber attacks. Those attacks are ongoing, of course, but they have not disrupted key processes in the country. The real question is whether we would be ready for a military attack. Here, there are serious doubts, and our defense system requires constant improvement and reinforcement. During the Poland Security Congress, military officials and experts are also taking part in discussions on developing the drone sector as part of the Polish Drone Alliance initiative. On Tuesday, a new early warning system designed to detect drones was unveiled. Grzegorz Bartler, vice president of ASECO Poland, said the system uses sound sensors mounted on urban streetlights. We are able to recognize sounds through AI-based pattern analysis. Essentially, we identify what type of sound we are hearing. If we have audio samples from drones, cars, scooters, and other devices, we can determine which of them is moving nearby. Our concept is based on installing sound sensors on city streetlights. There are 3.5 million such lamps in Poland, and this dense network allows us to create a highly precise detection grid capable of identifying whether something is flying overhead. Tuesday, the second day of the Congress, focuses on the protection of critical infrastructure, civil security, and the development of the aviation industry. Discussions include the use of artificial intelligence in security operations centers, as well as debates on civil protection and the construction of public shelters.
0: A report by Michał Owczarek. The Romanian labour market is undergoing a period of swift transformation driven by economic uncertainty, the rising costs of

0: living and technological shifts. Vlad Palko from Radio Romania International has the details.
1: According to the Work Monitor 2026 study carried out by Randstad Romania, 82% of employees believe that the salary remains the key factor when seeking a new position. At the same time, however, an increasing number of Romanians are prioritizing work-life balance, flexible scheduling, and workplace autonomy. We spoke with Ionuț Huzu, Commercial Director at Randstad Romania, about the study's findings and the evolving expectations of the Romanian workforce. The 82% figure tells us that in 2026, Romanians are no longer chasing promises but stability. At a time when prices are climbing and everything feels uncertain, the salary has become the only solid foundation. In short, people are still looking for a workplace where they feel valued. But if at the end of the month their earnings don't cover the bills or keep up with inflation, the conversation doesn't even start. For employers, the message is clear. Before offering perks and modern offices, it is financial security that gets people to the interview, Ionuț Huzu said. However, when it comes to preserving your current job, priorities become more nuanced. Nearly half of respondents say that work-life balance is the main reason they chose to remain with their company, ranking it above salary and even job security. It is a clear signal that flexibility and quality of life carry more weight than ever in professional decisions. Ionuț Huzu referred to this balance between professional and personal life. This work-life balance is a fascinating phenomenon. Salary is what gets you to sign the contract, but balance is what makes you stay. Essentially, money is the bait, while free time and peace of mind are the reasons you don't walk away. Over the years, I've noticed that people have realized the career isn't a sprint, but a marathon. To sustain yourself in the long run, you need a job that doesn't rob you of your personal life. In conclusion, the salary brings us to the office, but the quality of life keeps us from handing in our resignation, Ionuț Huzu said. The Work Monitor 2026 study highlights that Romanians are becoming more cautious about changing jobs. Employees seem more guarded. Flexibility, however, remains non-negotiable. 40% would not accept any position without the freedom to choose their work location, while over 40% say a flexible schedule is just as vital. The study also reveals that nearly half of Romanians either have or are looking for a second job. Ionuț Huzu explains. Indeed, the study shows that 47% of Romanians are either looking for a second job or already have one. This is well above the global average of 40%, clearly indicating the pressure caused by the rising cost of living. Yet, on the other hand, we're also seeing a shift in people's mindset. Roughly 37% of Romanians want to explore multiple sectors simultaneously, so it's ultimately a blend of financial necessity and a desire to remain flexible on the market. In 2026, flexibility isn't just about where you work, but how you work. According to the study, 40% of Romanians will reject a job outright if it doesn't offer that freedom. But beyond the schedule, people are also looking for trust. To retain talent today, employers must move from control to collaboration. Our advice is simple. Give people the autonomy to do their job in their own style and invest constantly in their development. It's clear that those who offer independence receive loyalty in return, Ionuț Huzu said. What are the biggest reasons for concern for Romanians, according to the Randstad analysis?
2: Sunt două motive mari de îngrijorare. Pe de o parte, vedem știrile despre conflicte, problemele economice, iar pe de altă parte, auzim tot mai des despre cum inteligența artificială ar putea să ne schimbe.
1: There are two big reasons for concern. On the one hand, we hear news about conflicts and economic problems. And on the other hand, we hear more and more often about how artificial intelligence could change our jobs. Naturally, against this uncertain background, More and more Romanians prefer caution to being open to new professional experiences.

Yonuts Huzu told us. Technology visibly changes people's relationship with their jobs. Half of employees are already using artificial intelligence for advice related to their professional activity, and digital skills

0: Ionuț Huzu explains.
1: Inteligența artificială este un subiect foarte disputat pe unii speri, alții se folosesc.
0: Artificial intelligence is a very controversial topic. Some are scared, others take advantage of it. Although the results of the survey showed that 60% of employees see AI as a tool to boost productivity, trust in leadership remains solid at 71%. However, if employees go to AI for advice, this is a signal that managers need to evolve. The role of a leader changes that of a technical expert to a facilitator of collaboration, and this is a very important thing that all company managers need to be aware of.
2: That was a report by Vlad Palku. Amnesty International Day is observed worldwide on May the 28th. It is the world's largest human rights movement, bringing together more than 10 million people across over 150 countries and territories to defend human rights and human dignity for everyone. Veronika Stepanova from Radio Slovakia International has this report.
3: According to Amnesty International's latest annual report, The State of Human Rights in the World, which evaluates the human rights situation in 144 countries, the world is standing at the edge of what the organization describes as a dangerous new era, one marked by growing attacks on human rights, international law, and democratic freedoms from powerful states, corporations, and political movements. At a time like this, the role of independent organizations willing to speak out against injustice without hesitation becomes increasingly important. Amnesty International is today the world's largest human rights movement, bringing together more than 10 million people across over 150 countries and territories in defense of human dignity and fundamental freedoms. Ahead of Amnesty International Day, observed worldwide on the 28th of May, we spoke with the director of Amnesty International Slovakia about the state of human rights, from growing pressure on civil society and freedom of expression to discrimination against minorities and other challenges facing modern democracies.
4: My name is Rado Sloboda. I'm director of Amnesty International Slovakia. I'm working for Amnesty since 2018, so it's almost a decade. Slovak branch is operating in Slovakia since 1994. But let's go back to the year 1961, when Amnesty International, the biggest human rights organization globally, was established.
3: The story of Amnesty International began in 1960, when British lawyer Peter Benenson read a newspaper article about two Portuguese students imprisoned simply for raising a toast to freedom. Shocked by the case, in 1961, Benenson responded with an article published in the UK's Observer under the title Forgotten Prisoners, launching what would become a global human rights movement.
5: Open your newspaper any day of the week and you will find a report from somewhere in the world of someone being imprisoned, tortured or executed because his opinions or religion are unacceptable to his government. The newspaper reader feels a sickening sense of impotence. Yet if these feelings of disgust all over the world could be united into common action,
4: it was the very symbolic moment of born of Amnesty International, when a single newspaper appeal became one of the most powerful human rights organizations in history. And from these times, our philosophy, our ideas are quite simple. Every person has rights and no government can take them away. For us, rights of people are not some kind of privileges. They are not rewards for good behavior. Simply, they belong to every human being, regardless of nationality, religion, gender, or political opinion. And it's important to highlight also that Amnesty in the 60s and still today operates entirely independently.
3: The same principle applies to Amnesty International Slovakia as well. Since its beginnings in the 1990s, the organization has relied heavily on the support of ordinary people and grassroots activism.
4: As I mentioned before, we started in 1994. It was the period after fall of communism, when you could see a lot of new Amnesty branches in our region, but not only in our region. And in mostly cases, it began with a small group of activists who started some kind of simple activities, collecting signatures, writing the letters, etc., etc. And slowly, these people built base of the NGO in Slovakia. For first 15 years, our office was quite small with 2 employees. Currently, after more than 30 years of operation in Slovakia, we are, I would say, middle-sized NGO in Slovakia.

0: We have more than 30 employees with quite broad agenda because our country provides us with a lot of challenges in human rights field.
1: And the challenges are not limited to Slovakia only. According to Amnesty International's Secretary General, Anya Kalamar, the world is currently going through one of the most difficult periods for human rights in recent history. Earlier this year, she warned that humanity is under attack from transnational movements opposed to human rights and brutal governments that seek to assert their dominance through illegal wars and overt economic blackmail.
0: Definitely, we are living in very difficult times for human rights, and not only for human rights. We can discuss about climate change and important topics. But let me start in 2024. We were describing the situation back then as human rights are in very intense pressure from the sides of powerful actors. What we talked to public politicians this year, it was more about not only the pressure, but about the attack. And we can see many very dangerous trends. We can talk about governments which are passing the laws that try to silence the critics and restrict the right to protest. In many countries, we can see that organizations and medias which hold powerful people and states accountable are being targeted, surveilled, and shut down. What is probably most dangerous is that most powerful countries are openly breaking the international rules, and not because those rules failed, but because they find them inconvenient. And when the powerful states break the rules without consequences, others follow.
2: That was a report by Veronika Szczepanowa. And it has brought us to the end of this edition of Europe East. From Agnieszka Bielawska, it's thanks for joining me.

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1: You're tuned to Polish Radio, broadcasting from Warsaw. Welcome to Q&A, a show in which we take a look at the news, views, trends and phenomena in Polish and global society. I'm Danuta Isler, welcome to the show. In this edition, Mieszko Rajkiewicz specializes in relationship between sports and politics. He analyzes cases related to the sports diplomacy, sports washing, and the meaning of sporting soft power in contemporary international relations. He's also a co-founder of the Polish Institute of Sports Diplomacy, which publishes annual reports about sports soft power and states ranking, which help assess the extent to which countries use sports as a tool for policy making and image building. It was developed based on original research conducted by the Institute on this sport.

0: soft power. The main goal of the analysis is to determine the actual strength of sports diplomacy in selected countries. So, as Poland gets ready to host the 3x3 Basketball World Cup in June, how much sports soft power does this country actually have?
1: The absolute newcomers in the top 30, what do we see? Morocco, spot 18, Portugal 23, Denmark 25, and 29, Kenya. Poland is spot 17, 9 spots jump, so quite considerable. What is Poland doing well in when it comes to sports diplomacy, and where are the areas for improvement? I'm pretty sure we can't promote ourselves only using the image of Robert Lewandowski or Iga Świątek, right?
2: Right, but their successes also will resonate in building our awareness and our branding around the world, because let's start with the weak sides. For instance, is the low number of representatives in governing sporting bodies, and this is something we can improve. Also, we don't have one.
1: Maja Włoszczowska is in one of the IOC committees.
2: Yes, but so we count her, Witold Bańka, as
1: the head of the WADA. WADA, so anti-doping, a world anti-doping agency.
2: Also, we can consider Ms. Agata Lang in the Union of Cycling International Union, and few more people, Tomasz Hamera in World Sailing, but nevertheless.
1: But you think should be more?
2: Yes. We count like 7-8 people from Poland, and the top.
1: And we have 38 million people.
2: Yeah. And top countries have like 20 plus people in international governing bodies. So that's one thing.
1: Okay.
2: That's one thing. And we don't have any kind of strategy of using sports as building a global recognized image.
1: We don't. I thought that because we try, we're even talking now about Poland hosting the Olympics. Poland has just hosted the World Indoor Track and Field Championships, volleyball. I mean, there have been. Let alone Europe, but there was 2012. I mean, there have been high-profile sports event hosted by Poland.
2: Yes, and that is our strong side, our know-how of bringing and organizing some events in many various disciplines. However, our weak side is that we don't have one fundamental strategy that tells us what to do next, the whole roadmap.
1: So how we don't we think should... too far ahead.
2: Yes.
1: That... We think step one, but not step three and four.
2: Yes. That occasions that you mentioned are incidental. This is not the effect of some kind of strategy that is given from above, public administration or from...
1: So who should it be coming from? Regional authorities, the Ministry of Sports, regional governments?
2: This strategy should be effect of a work of a sports environment in terms of all crucial institutions, not only ministry, but also the Polish Olympic Committee, the Polish federations. We have also Polish, not only football clubs, but Polish sports clubs that should participate in building such strategies. This should be the final effect of engagement of many actors from general Polish sports environment. So that is the weak side, but the strong side of our sporting soft power is the fact that we have know-how and we know how to organize events, and we did many in last 15, 20 years. And our strong side, of course, is global recognition of few sports representative and few athletes. Of course, Robert Lewandowski and Iga Świątek are the first who comes to mind, but I also think about the Polish volleyball players, about speedway racers. I think about Robert Kubica, who is still well remembered in Formula One. Mm-hmm. Therefore, that recognition is not only to be perceived as the part of the only global recognition, but also, let's say, regional on the lower scale. But still, many sports fans also looking for some news in their specific disciplines. So that is why, for instance, Polish volleyball is very commonly known in Japan. So why don't we use volleyball as a part of relations in Polish and Japan?
1: Obviously, certain disciplines are much more effective when it comes to promotion than others. But that does not necessarily mean that there is no chance. The obvious choices would be probably football or soccer, as we call it in Europe, and tennis, but there's also speedway and there are other sports.
2: Of course, we can also consider how we can perform in winter sports, right? So many countries, not only in Europe, but also in North America, are keen to watch winter sports. That is why Winter Olympics are widely interested in sporting events. I think that we need to have some strategy, but if we think about cricket, for instance, this is in Poland completely unknown sport, but in India or Pakistan, why?
1: It's like a national sport.
2: Yeah, so this is something interesting, because when Narendra Modi was visiting Poland, he met not with some representatives of football or I don't know,

0: ski jumping and so on. No, he met with Kabaddi representatives and people that were completely anonymous from even Polish perspective. The Indian side very well received. So that is why we should have the strategy, because that will help to build some relations in a good way. So like I mentioned about India, you mentioned about Japan. So the lack of strategy is not the tragedy, but it doesn't give us any new tools that we could use in international relations.
1: Any surprise for you looking at the rankings, the top 30 of 2026? I'm thinking Italy jumped, but obviously they proved to be very successful hosts, I think, of both Olympics and Paralympics. I'm kind of surprised that Ukraine is at 28, but then again, probably because of the ongoing war, they can't really do as much as they would like to. Mexico, big jump, but obviously Mexico is a co-host of the World Cup coming up. So is the US and Canada. So that would explain.
0: For next 2-3 years, Mexico and Canada will be there in the top 30. However, I guess the low position of United Arab Emirates
1: coming up in 19th spot.
0: Yes, because in some ways we see this country in many ways in international sports. Like we see Dubai, like we see Abu Dhabi in many international events.
1: Golf, football.
0: Formula
1: I mean, you name
0: one.
1: It. Formula One.
0: We see many.
1: Adrian Meronk is a resident there, for example, a golf player.
0: And also we see many companies from United Arab Emirates that sponsor international sports. On the other side, this is not a surprise, because can we name football clubs? Can we name some athletes from that is why
1: I'm shaking my head no.
0: So that is why the perception of sporting soft power is to be understood properly. For instance, also quite high position of Slovenia.
1: Slovenia is 22nd, jumped by 5 spots.
0: Yes, because of the decrease of South Korea, because of the lower presence of Sweden, but nevertheless Slovenia is the country that firstly have few very well-known athletes, globally recognized, like basketball players. Luka Doncic, Tadej Pogacar and Benjamin Šeško, footballer of Manchester United. And on the other hand, Slovenia has a unique strategy of using sports in international politics and internal affairs, and using sports as a creation of health society. And Slovenia lights as an example for that, for and many other European countries. So that is why we see Slovenia as a quite surprising advance in that ranking. But nevertheless, also Polish and Belgium high position also is some kind of surprising. But when we see the last year report, we see that the index level is mainly the same, both for Poland and Belgium.
1: So spots 16 and 17, both 9 spots up.
0: Yes, and last year that result of index gave Poland 26th position, I guess, if I can remember correctly.
2: I was talking to Mieszko Rajkiewicz, co-founder of the Polish Institute of Sports Diplomacy. That's all in this week's edition of the program. I am Danuta Isler. Thanks for listening.

You're tuned to Warsaw. Hello everyone, I'm Michał Owczarek in Warsaw hosting another thrilling edition of Soundcheck, a show that features Polish pop music events and artists. Our today's focus will be folk music, as Polish radio has just held its latest edition of the Nowa Tradycja, New Tradition Festival.

Last year's Grand Prix winners Terzet Imperial have kicked off today's session with the New Tradition Festival. Considered Poland's top showcase of local ethno and roots music, the event marked 27th installment last weekend. Hailed as the country's biggest festival of its kind, it brings together acclaimed artists and young musicians to promote traditional and new forms of folk music for aficionados of all ages. This edition included performances by Polish and foreign bands and a competition for emerging artists at a Polish radio concert venue for an audience of 400. Domestic and international world music stars, including the winners of some previous editions, performed as headliners to close each of the festival's 4 days,

The major part of the New Tradition Festival is a competition for young artists who are given the chance to perform live on stage for the first 2 days. With 12 artists selected from a total of 70 entries, battled for glory in the competition, whose lineup varied from large ensembles to solo performers. According to organizers,

Prizes, the finalists demonstrated a great musical variety, with some of them understanding folk as music played very close to the roots, and some preferring experimental ventures into club or electronic music. The performance put in by Uçta appeared to blend both approaches, bringing the combo the second prize.

over the last 10 years or so, all the shows at the New Tradition have also been prepared for professional video streaming, so the performances are easy to find on YouTube and on the Polish radio website. So check them out in case you missed something or want to find out more about the event and the artists. Last but not least, let me finally announce this year's winner. The Grand Prix was awarded to violinist Karolina Matuszkiewicz, who played traditional local instruments. So, why don't we round off this show with her performance featuring Kurdish percussionist Arat Emamgoli. Thanks for listening from me, Michał Owczarek, and catch me in a fortnight. Bye-bye.

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1: You're tuned to Polish Radio, broadcasting from Warsaw. I'm Danuta Isler, welcoming you to this week's edition of A Day in the Life. In the program, Human or Machine? We will explore what it means to be a translator and interpreter in the age of AI. Our guest is Iga Kolasa, who works mainly with English and partly with German language. She spoke with Kamila Lutostańska about the challenges of the profession and how technology may reshape it.
2: Hello, I am AI Turing. Artificial intelligence, AI, presents enormous global opportunities. It has the potential to transform and enhance human well-being, peace and prosperity. To realize this, we affirm that, for the good of all, AI should be designed, developed, deployed, and used in a manner that is safe, in such a way as to be human-centric, trustworthy and responsible.
3: Iga, what does being a translator mean to you, a prophet?

0: Passion, a mission, or perhaps an art?
1: I love my job and I believe it's a mixture of it all. So on the one hand, it is a very precise work and it is a very demanding work. But on the other hand, I believe it's also kind of an art because many people think that it's purely technical activity, that you have to just translate word by word what was said by the speaker or what was written in the text. But actually, there's more to that. It's more about conveying a message. You have to feel the emotions of the original text, of the original speech, and you have to translate it or interpret it into a foreign language, into the other language, so that it sounds natural. And yes, you also mentioned a mission, right? So I believe, yes, I feel that it is kind of a mission, at least for me, because I feel that I simply must help people understand each other whenever there is a problem in communicating with each other.
0: What personal qualities do you think are essential for success as a translator or interpreter today?
1: Yes, for sure, you have to manage stress very well and you have to be able to concentrate, but also you have to be flexible because every situation is different. So for written translations, stress management and time management are key. And of course, you have to be curious about the world because all the kinds of texts come to your mailbox to be translated. And you have to adapt to changing conditions. So with all the new technology, you simply have to adapt to that. There's no point just stating that we have to do everything on our own. We can use, of course, technology to help us, but we have to do it carefully and thoughtfully. And when it comes to interpreting, again, stress management is very important. You have to have good relationships with people because it's work with people. These are the most important qualities.
0: You work in a wide range of fields: defense, business, environmental projects, clinical research, as well as with EU and UN institutions. Which areas do you find most challenging and why?
1: Certainly, specialized conferences with a lot of technical terminology are demanding and challenging. But in fact, with good preparation, when you are prepared, you can, if you are a professional translator and interpreter, you can successfully work in a lot of fields. What is the most challenging, though, is when, for example, we do not get materials to prepare ourselves beforehand, or very little portion of materials that are going to be discussed, and when there is little time to prepare ourselves. And also when speakers read out their scripts rather than speaking freely, because it's not a natural communication situation. Translators and interpreters are not dictionaries, contrary to what people might think. We use the language as our tool, but we need to be prepared. We cannot be specialists in all of these fields every day. So, of course, we have training, professional training, but then you have to have the chance to prepare yourself for every single meeting. So vocabulary is one thing, but also whenever specific names of companies, of people are mentioned, it's better to know them beforehand.
2: Artificial intelligence, AI, presents enormous global opportunities. It has the potential to transform and enhance human well-being.
0: You said human translators are not dictionaries. With AI and machine translation improving constantly, do you think human translators will still be essential in the future?
1: Yeah, that's a topic that could be discussed the whole day, actually. There are many opinions on that. But I personally believe that, yes, that's a fact that we have new technologies. And recently, the tools for interpreting and translating have improved significantly. So it's better not to avoid them, but to learn to use them wisely. But still, I am convinced that as long as people want to meet each other, as long as people want to speak to each other and not to machines, I believe human translators and interpreters will be the best choice to support such communication because there is something like human intuition. There's empathy, which is key in personal meetings. And I believe even in 20 or 50 years, if we do not resign from meeting each other, we should also not give up on human translators and interpreters.
0: I can see you're quite optimistic as far as human translators and interpreters are concerned.

0: concerned?
1: Yes, you can call me an optimist in that regard. But, well, if it turns out I'm wrong, then, I will just have to adapt to the changing conditions. This ability to adapt to changing conditions is also a quality that every translator and interpreter needs to have. And yes, maybe not so many translators and interpreters will be needed in the future. Of course, maybe some short technical meetings will be translated or interpreted entirely by machines. That may happen, of course. But I can see even today that during meetings, especially meetings that take place at one table, so the parties are meeting, sitting at one table and discussing complex topics, it's not only about understanding the other language, it's also about understanding the other culture. It's all about human contact. And very often, clients do not only treat me as a translator and interpreter, but some kind of consultant. So they're also asking questions not related to sheer language.
0: What about the amount of work that you have?
1: I thought that maybe it might already change, but now I believe it's the other way around. So there are still a lot of meetings where people need translators and interpreters. Well, when it comes to written translations, there I can say the work has changed significantly. So very often the clients do not want me to translate texts from scratch, from one language to the other, but these are some pre-translated texts that machines already have taken some part of this job. But then at the end, also a human translator needs to cast an eye on it and to decide whether the machine has done it properly. And in very simple texts, the machines have been doing quite well recently, but whenever the text is more emotional, whenever it's a marketing text, for example, it is not only about translating word by word everything, but also about adapting this content to a given culture. So then I believe still the human translator does it better.
0: Do you think people will be still motivated to learn foreign languages with AI, you know, and machine translation becoming more and more advanced?
1: I believe so. So, of course, there will be some people who will be happy that they don't have to be so fluent in a foreign language because they can just use tools that can support their communication. But others who are just interested in foreign languages, who want to personally experience the other culture, who want to personally experience this human contact with a person from a different country, I believe those people will still learn the language themselves. There is also a saying that we live as many lives as many languages we speak.
0: Iga, thank you so much for joining me in the studio, and let's stay optimistic about learning foreign languages in the future.
1: Thank you for having me.
2: Kamila Lutostańska was talking to Iga Kolasa, who works mainly with English and partly with German languages as an interpreter and translator. That's all in this week's edition of the program. I'm Danuta Isler. Thanks for listening.
3: You're tuned to Warsaw. Welcome to High Note Music Magazine. I'm your host, Elżbieta Krajewska. In this program, Do Robots Dream of Emotion? As explored in the newest ballet premiere, Androids, at the Grand Theatre National Opera in Warsaw, choreographed by Robert Bondara to music by Przemysław Zych. According to the description on the opera's pages, this is a tale of the world of the future, tapping into the neo-noir aesthetics, as well as a journey into the world of archetypes, as it alludes to the human fantasy of creating artificial life. The ballet inspires reflection on such questions as what it means to be human in the age of artificial intelligence, what divides the natural and the artificial, and the human and the inhuman. Robert Bondara himself says the ballet was inspired by novels by Philip K. Dick and Isaac Asimov, the film Blade Runner, of course, as well as the mythical stories of the Golem, Frankenstein's monster, or the Terminator, underpinned by fascinations with neo-noir cinema and cyberpunk. In a press interview, he says, "We tell the story in the language of theatre, the language of dance, and so from the side of the visual, aesthetic and choreography, I'm trying to inspire many issues for reflection on the reality which surrounds us."

0: is Przemysław Zych, and I'm a composer of Androids Ballet in National Theatre.
1: Composer of the music to a ballet, which, brings echoes of Blade Runner, echoes of electronic music. That's a big challenge to rise up to.
0: Yes, of course. Many times I heard the question about music of Vangelis and music from Blade Runner also, but I decided to compose music only for, we might say, natural forces, the forces of symphony orchestra. But in a way, I try to simulate the electronic synthesis in the terms of musical language in some elements. Of course, there are these classical, we might say, textures and melodies, harmonies, as usual. And we have a kind of enlarged group of percussion players. There are 5 percussion players in the orchestra, so it's not so typical. And some unusual instruments like waterphone, for example, which sounds a little bit electronic.
1: We're asking questions about the feelings of androids, of humanoids, and we're also asking questions about human feelings in this ballet. So is there any romance to be had in the music as well?
0: I hope so. I hope so that music is not only providing the narrative element, but especially emotional element. And there is a lot of this emotional context in this libretto by Robert Bondara, which I tried to communicate. So I think in this music I tried to not only provide the narrative aspect of the libretto, but also this emotional. And in this case, the romantic music, there are a lot of melodies, so this is a romantic sign of romanticism. I also use the contemporary language, and I think that in the science fiction interpretation, especially in movies, we have these two approaches. First is electronic music, like we said before, by Vangelis, which is some kind of romantic music, in fact, and this classical orchestral music, in fact, very romantic, in, for example, John Williams' scores, music for the movies by Spielberg or especially Star Wars. So I think there is this romantic element in it, but I would rather say that this is more expressionistic way of thinking about the music, not romanticism in sense of, I don't know, sentimentalism or something.
1: How did you become involved in the project?
0: I was asked by Robert Bondara. We did already 2 titles in Poznań and Bydgoszcz. It was fairy tales, we might say, the Alice in Wonderland and Snow Queen. And Robert asked me, would I like to create the music not for the ballet for kids, but for the adults, and I was very happy to join him again.
1: Is there any difference in composing expressly for movement, for ballet, for dance? Or is it just the same whether you're composing symphonic music or ballet music?
0: I think there is a slight difference, but I was not focusing on the music for dance. I was focusing on the emotions and music for emotions, because Robert's choreographical language is very emotional for me. And he asked me that I don't have to put exact rhythms, precise rhythms in the music to dance. Like, we imagine that music should have rhythms that we can dance to the rhythm. Sometimes there are pieces in this ballet that we don't feel the rhythm itself, but the dancers are performing the emotional choreography, we might say. But there are also very rhythmical numbers in the score, which there's a combination of those two. And the composing for ballet means for me mostly to create this commentary for the narrative element, and to feel the emotion on the stage. This is my task. Mm-hmm. Mm-hmm.
1: Is there a character which you immediately heard, which you immediately knew how you were going to show, to portray in music?
0: Yes, I think that the main character in our ballet for me is Ray, the woman. For me, was symbolically, straight from the beginning, I decided to use a woman voice in the score. So we hear soprano in certain numbers in

0: for that symbolically are this main character for me. She is very emotional and she is the android that defines herself again during the whole ballet, whole story. Yeah, so this was the first thought about the personification in music, we might say.
1: I'm thinking about the fifth element, the human element in an android world. Is there a motive particularly for this element in your music?
0: I think the human voice is this element. We have a slight surprise at the end because there's not only one voice heard at this very, very end of the score. There are many voices that I can only say. And for me, this character, first she is in love. At the end, she feels hate. What is more human in the emotions than love and hate?
1: Thank you so much for this interview.
0: Thank you very much.

0: My name is Martina Kander. I'm costume designer for this performance.
1: We've just seen a very lovely scene, very dark, very iridescent costumes, ultraviolet. The obvious choice might have been silver for this production.
0: Yes, in fact, we avoid silver. I don't know why, but we had a many colored pass, but we decided to use this blue, very ultraviolet color to reflect the future, because the silver is, like you said, obvious choice, and we wanted to make something not so obvious.
1: There's quite a lot of colors in this, actually, in this world of the future.
0: Yes, I wanted to use like toxic green to show the all toxic materials, toxic fluids, which are in the ambience of the world, and there is also a lot of black. Mm. As you could see, and we have a bit of orange in the scene when we are in the different planet. So we use a lot of orange in this scene.
1: Were you inspired by any particular thing when you were designing costumes for this?
0: In fact, I wanted to create my vision of the future. Of course, there are some inspirations based on the film, on the movie. There are iconic haircuts and makeups, but in fact I wanted to create my own version of the future.
1: Does that also mean in your selection of fabrics?
0: Yes, there are, as you could see, a lot of very modern fabrics. There are foils, there are lights which are integrated with the costumes, and my future is based on what we can see today on the streets, but it's
1: exaggerated.
0: Exact, yes. A lot of modern materials, but everything is exaggerated and bigger than we can see today.
1: But doesn't that make a difference for the dancers, and a difficulty for the dancers?
0: Yes, in fact, dancers are very brave in these productions, because all those foils, all those leathers, they are not breathing. So they are very hot materials, but everyone like to look that way. So they put the sacrifice on. So
1: I can imagine. I'm trying to avoid the word steampunk, but this is a very nice yum.
0: Yes. Personally, I don't like steampunk so much, but I think there was an obvious choice to use some steampunk elements in this performance.
1: That's very attractive, visually, yes.
0: Exactly. And it's like vision of the future in the popular, in the mass media. So I had to use some of those inspirations.
1: Is there a character which you particularly liked designing a costume for?
0: In fact, the one we could see, the Mr. B. And in fact, he looks exactly like I imagined now. So in fact, it was the really, really my favorite costume. And in fact, because here in National Opera we have wonderful workshops, so every button, every detail is really made

0: come true. My costumes are...
1: That is true. I mean, the detailing is amazing if you look at the costumes close up. You might think on such a big stage that's not so important, but everyone is so intricate.
0: Yes, exactly. And it's just

0: My name is Krzysztof Szabo. I'm the first soloist of Polish National Ballet.
1: And what are you dancing in this premiere production?
0: Well, I'm lucky enough to learn few roles in this production. The most important is the main character, the hunter, and we paid the most attention preparing this part. And it's not the first time that I work with Robert Bondara. In his previous productions on our stage, I also did the role of Hunter, but in the different storyline. So it's a funny thing. And I must say, it's really special to work with Robert on this main characters, because he lets us to be big part of the process. Not only to recreate his steps, but also he lets us to create ourselves as well, to bring ideas, and then he's using them. Other parts that I learn and that I perform in different casts is Mr. B, the boss of the hunter, who is telling him to follow the androids and to get rid of them. So me, as this Panby in the white gloves, I'm sending the bullets using his hands. So I guide the bullet until it hits the one of the androids, for example. So I'm the person who is behind all his actions. And the third role I learned, but I'm not performing this time, is one of the androids. So actually I have the full spectrum of different characters that I could learn and that I could experience during the process of preparing the show.
1: So that means the hunter is human?
0: Yes, hunter is the human hired to
1: eliminate androids, like in the Blade Runner? It's
0: exactly. That's his job. But I think on the way with our character, we see a big change of his personality. We can see that he has doubts about his job, about his task that he's doing. I think he's discovering more human behaviors in androids than in some humans. So I think it makes him think about it and realize that maybe what he's doing is not good, not correct. And then the main question is if these robots, androids, they can have feelings, if they can create real relationship with the person. And I think that's what's a real question for him. That's what he's experiencing during this story.
1: Actually, that's quite a complex story to be telling with movement, with your body.
0: Yes, definitely it is a complex story, but I think the ballet and the dance itself is like a perfect way to express. And I think we can express much more than only fairy tales and funny stories like in the 19th century. I think with the movement and with our bodies, we can say much more than people usually think.
1: But that really makes one think of modern dance rather than all the moves of traditional classical ballet.
0: Yes, I would say that the classical ballet in the 19th century was also modern back then. And now what we are doing, we are using the technique, the steps that were created, discovered, some techniques of dance back in the day. Many years ago, we just evolve. I think with the movement and the dance is developing each year. It's getting more extreme, the same as technologies and AI. I think we can see some like a parallel in between those terms. I think we dance much more expressive. We dance much more outside, I don't know how to say, like maybe to project much more energy towards the audience than before. And I think it allows us to say

0: many complex stories. So I think these topics that we are showing today with this performance are definitely possible to show, and there is like so many between all of the characters. There is many actions, many relationships that are very different. Each of them is different, and I think that's the beauty of the theater, that we can, each of us, of our characters, can bring something special for the people who are watching us from the audience.
1: Thank you, and looking forward to be seeing you on stage, of course. Thank you.
0: Thank you. I hope you will see the story in the movement.
2: In this edition of High Notes, a new ballet at the Grand Theatre National Opera, Androids by Robert Bondara, with music by Przemysław Zych. I was talking to the composer, to soloist Krzysztof Szabo, who alternates in the title roles, and author of the costumes for the strange dark world which the ballet creates on stage, Martyna Kander. Your host was Elżbieta Krajewska. 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

Welcome to Central Europe Today. In this magazine, every week we will be talking about what life in Central Europe is all about. The show is coming to you from Warsaw and is hosted by me, Danuta Isler. It is a co-production of Polish Radio's external service, as well as Radio Slovakia International, Radio Romania International, and Radio Prague. And in the show this week, the fifth edition of the Peace Think Tank Strategic Arc Conference, focusing on the future of conflicts, took place in Warsaw. We'll take a look at the history of trade unions in Slovakia, and the father of detox, Jaroslav Skala, began helping people sober up in Prague 75 years ago. All that is coming up, but first, it's time for music, and here is Natalia Zastępa and her song about no regrets called Nie Żałuję.

0: The fifth edition of PISM, or the Polish Institute of International Affairs Strategic Arc Conference, focusing on the future of conflicts, has taken place in Warsaw earlier this month. International experts, strategists, and key decision makers who gathered in Poland's capital tried to answer how and when will the community of democracies have to face the new reality of a constant threat of conflict, both kinetic and hybrid, all under the motto "Preparing for Wars to Come."
1: My name is Jakob Hallgren. I'm director of the Swedish Institute of International Affairs.
0: When you look at the international affairs from the Swedish perspective, what challenges do you see?
1: There's many challenges right now. If I start at the very big picture, we have an international system where there is a rivalry between China and the US, and that has a lot of ripple effects. Earlier today, we spoke about how China is supporting Russia, for instance, enabling its war. That has a direct effect on Europe. With the USA under Donald Trump, we've seen a retreat from previous norms and international law, which means that Europe and European countries need to get their act together in terms of competitivity, in terms of values, and not least, of course, in terms of turning defense commitment into real capabilities, because this is a world of great power politics, and in a world of great power politics, you need to some extent be able to play that game, essentially instill respect and show strength. And that is something that Europe can do. We have all the possibilities and the resources, but it takes political will, and that has a lot of consequences for us in Europe, I'd say.
2: I'm General Raj Shukla.
0: You spoke about India's national security strategy in the times of upheaval. You said New India is looking for friends and there is Poland here.
2: Yeah, so I see great congruence. You are going through a defense transformation. We are going through a national security makeover. And there is a military renaissance sweeping the global strategic military landscape. You have the

0: talent, you have the capacities. I see a similar excitement in India. So as I pointed out in things like AI, algorithmic warfare, space, cyber, quantum, these new technologies, also doctrinal resets, ideation. I think the sense that I get is that we can do a lot of great stuff together.
1: And why is India going through a makeover of its national strategy?
0: Because we have a very challenging neighborhood. We have China to our north, which is not exactly a friend. It spends, the military component of the power differential is $450 billion. We have a not-too-friendly Pakistan. There are issues along the western horizons. Eastern horizons, you have, you know, Myanmar, Bangladesh. And you have this 500-ship Chinese Navy in the IOR. So it's not a neighborhood of our making, but the reality is such that we have to prepare.
1: But is Europe the way to look? What about your relation with the U.S.?
0: We have a relationship with the U.S. So we've got many platforms for them, but more the merrier. And Europe has a great deal of talent. In Poland, I see a great deal of talent. It also helps us in our strategic autonomy because we diversify our sources. So it's a win-win situation for all of us.
2: Patrick Kruger, Policy Institute of International Affairs, and Warsaw University.
1: We have witnessed quite a surprising turn of events. After 16 years in power, Viktor Orban was very painfully ousted. The majority of the Hungarian society voted in favor of the new leader. There is a lot of expectation, a lot of hope for the newly sworn in cabinet, but many people seem to be forgetting that at the end of the day, Magyar has the same roots as Orban. So can we expect, I don't know, a miraculous turnaround or some wow effect or quiet continuation of the old line, obviously minus the scandals, corruption and whatnot? What do you think?
2: Yeah, it is surprising, but this is again very optimistic. I've observed similar things in Asia recently. We had a very unexpected result of elections in Nepal, for example, when also someone from outside of politics who founded the new party just 2 years earlier won the elections decisively. And this was claimed to be a victory of young people and liberal-oriented people in Nepal. And I think equally optimistic was the victory of Magyar in Hungary. That's correct, that Magyar might not be very much different from Viktor Orban in his outlook, ideological outlook, political outlook, but he was elected on the pro-European agenda, and he will not betray this. This is the minimum that I expect from him. Yeah? So he will continue to disagree on several issues, relations with Russia or Ukraine including, but Hungary will not disrupt the European unity, which is very good for Poland and for the European Union. We need this conformity and unity of all member states. And Orban has become a major obstacle in moving forward on many issues in Europe.
1: Loans to Ukraine being one example.
2: True. So Magyar will not stand in the way of European unity. He might be slightly on the margins on some issues, but he got elected on the pro-European agenda, and he will stay true to this sentiment of Hungarians.
1: Patrick Kugel, thank you very much.
2: Thank you very much.
3: And up next, to introduce our next destination, you'll hear Slovakia's IMT Smile in the song called Spravodlivost, or Justice.

0: trade unions in Slovakia have a long and complicated history, from their roots in the 19th century through their controversial role during communism to today's efforts to modernize and attract younger workers. Veronika Szczepanova of Radio Slovakia International spoke with Monika Uhlerova, president of the Confederation of Trade Unions of the Slovak Republic, about collective bargaining, workplace rights, declining union membership, and why trade unions still matter in Slovakia's modern economy.
1: We are the country's largest and most representative umbrella trade union organization, bringing together unions from across all sectors of economy. We represent employees in negotiations with both the government and employers. Altogether, we speak on behalf of around 2.2 million employees in Slovakia, including several hundred thousand union members.
2: Yet many Slovaks still see trade unions as something outdated rather than a modern tool for improving working conditions. Much of that perception is rooted in history. After the Second World War, trade unions played a major role in helping the communists consolidate power during the February 1948 coup in former Czechoslovakia. At the time, more than 90% of employees belonged to the union movement. During the communist era, unions lost much of their independence and often served to maintain discipline in state-owned enterprises. That changed again in 1989, when workers and strike committees helped organize a nationwide general strike that became one of the key moments leading to the collapse of the regime. According to Monika Uhlerova, that complicated legacy still shapes how many Slovaks view trade unions today.
3: Odbory a obhajoba práv zamestnancov a sociálnych práv.
1: Trade unions actually make the most sense in capitalist system. They first emerged as a response to the harsh realities of early industrial capitalism. At that time, working conditions were extremely difficult, and workers realized that only collective organization could help them secure better pay, safer workplaces, and social protections. The role of unions during socialism definitely damaged their image after 1989, but I think that perception is gradually fading. More and more employees understand that they need a collective voice to negotiate better conditions. In workplaces where unions are active and collective bargaining takes place, wages are typically 18 to 20% higher than in companies without unions.
2: Trade unions in Slovakia operate through a highly structured system, from small workplace organizations inside individual companies.

0: companies through regional and sectoral unions, all the way up to the National Confederation, representing workers at the highest political level.
1: My v súčasnosti zastrešujeme zhruba 5000 odborových organizácií v 24 zväzoch.
2: At the moment, we represent around 5000 workplace union organizations grouped into 20 different sectoral unions. At the local level, unions negotiate directly with employers. At the highest national level, the Confederation of Trade Unions negotiates with employer associations and the government on labor law, social policy and economic legislation that affects everyday life in Slovakia. When we negotiate changes to the labor code or other legislation, those decisions affect everyone who works in Slovakia, not only union members.
0: Formally, the Confederation of Trade Unions of the Slovak Republic is a voluntary association bringing together unions from across the country. Its mission is to promote solidarity, social justice and workers' rights within a democratic society and a socially oriented market economy. But the everyday work of trade unions is often most visible at the local level, directly inside companies, factories, schools, hospitals or public institutions. And according to Monika Uhlerová, becoming a union member or even founding a union organization is not especially difficult.
1: Musím povedať a zdôrazniť, že odborová organizácia vzniká z vôle zamestnancov.
2: A union organization is created by employees themselves. In some countries, unions must first meet a minimum level of representation before employers are legally required to negotiate with them, such as in the United States, for example. In Slovakia, we do not have this kind of legal threshold. Legally, it only takes 3 people to start the process. These volunteers create a preparatory committee, elect representatives, gradually recruit members, and officially inform the employer that a union organization has been established.
0: In other words, a union organization does not depend on an employer's approval. The employer is simply informed that workers have decided to organize collectively and negotiate under the protection of Slovak labor law. And while legally only 3 people are needed to establish a union in Slovakia, its real strength naturally depends on how many employees eventually decide to join. The larger the membership base, the stronger the union's negotiating position becomes.
3: That was a report on trade unions in Slovakia prepared by Veronika Szczepanova of Radio Slovakia International. And up next you'll hear Ignacy from Poland and his song called Czekam na znak or Waiting for Your Sign.

0: You're listening to Central Europe Today, coming away from Warsaw with me, your host, Danuta Isler. When psychiatrist Jaroslav Skala opened the world's first medically supervised sobering up station, he wanted to help intoxicated people rather than punish them. Although his idea revolutionized immediate care for intoxicated people, sobering up stations are now in decline. To answer why, here's Romana Grajcarova of Radio Prague.
1: Psychiatrist Jaroslav Skala first founded an alcohol treatment clinic in 1948, but he soon became concerned about intoxicated people left helpless on the streets after heavy drinking. That inspired him to establish a special facility where they could sober up safely and later be offered treatment if needed. The first sobering up station opened on the 15th of May 1951 at Prague's Apollinaz Hospital. According to some sources, it was the first professional institution of its kind in the world.
2: Jaroslav Skala was inspired by the United States, and although similar concepts had existed before, his station was different. It provided medical care instead of functioning as a repressive institution where intoxicated people were watched over by police officers rather than doctors. That was the unique aspect of Skala's concept.
1: Explains addiction specialist Peter Popov. Unlike much of society at the time, he did not condemn alcoholics but tried to help them. At Apollinaz Hospital, Skala would wake up early with his patients, exercise with them, take them outdoors for cold water therapy, and involve them in a strict daily routine. He also organized therapeutic trips into nature. One unusual feature of the Apollinaz station was that newly admitted intoxicated patients were partly cared for by other patients recovering from alcoholism. The idea was to help them understand what their own behavior had once looked like to family and friends. The station also became known for its colorful mix of patients. Skala once joked that plumbers formed the largest professional group staying there, closely followed by writers of children's poetry. Some moments were unintentionally comic. Relatives would sometimes bring bottles of alcohol as gifts for the staff. Sobering up stations reached their peak in the early 1980s when 63 facilities operated across Czechoslovakia. Today, only 18 remain in Czechia. According to Peter Popov, however, the decline does not mean alcoholism has disappeared. Instead, it reflects a funding problem.
2: The issue is that sobering up stations are not considered healthcare facilities financed by health insurance companies. Patients usually have to pay for their stay themselves, which many cannot afford. Municipalities are often unwilling to subsidize the costs, so many stations gradually disappeared.
1: Today, a night in a Czech sobering up station typically costs between 1,200 and 3,000 Czech crowns, depending on the region. Experts estimate that at least 300,000 people in Czechia suffer from alcohol addiction. Around 6% of adults consume alcohol daily, while another 16% drink several times a week.
0: There was a report by Romana Grajcarova of Radio Prague, bringing us to the end of this week's edition of Central Europe Today. I'm leaving you now with Polish singer Igo and his song called Toni Koniec, or That's Not the End. I'm Danuta Isler. 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
1: What's up?
2: What's up?
3: What's up?
4: What's up?
0: What's up? This week, a revival of Jewish culture in Poland. Also, post-war plans of Ukrainian migrants in this country. And we'll also look at eco-friendly grass mowers in Polish cities. I'm Sławek Szewc.
5: And I'm Agnieszka Bielawska. Hello.
0: When deliberating on Jewish culture, the first thing that comes to mind, at least for most people, is probably religion and places of worship. But in Poland, there's far more to that than the purely religious aspect. For long centuries, and let me stress this, members of the Jewish community have been an integral part of Polish society, contributing to its status and influence. Some 3.5 million people of Jewish descent, according to sources, had lived in Poland before World War II, accounting for roughly 10% of the country's entire population. As a result of Hitler's Third Reich genocidal policies, most had perished at the hands of Nazi henchmen, mostly in ghettos and concentration death camps established on German-occupied

0: Polish territory during the Second World War. Then, after the war, especially in the late 1960s, the surviving handful of some 50,000 Jewish descendants had been further decimated by communist authorities, being exiled and deprived of Polish citizenship. A truly shameful chapter in Poland's modern history, bearing in mind the mentioned centuries of Jewish presence on Polish lands. As an example, for instance, here in Warsaw, things looked before the Second World War. Of its entire population, one-third were Jewish inhabitants, some 370,000 of them from a 1 million community in the Polish capital. Now, since the political turn of events of 1989, and the fall of the communist system at that time, a very distinct revival of Jewish culture has been taking place in Poland. And nowadays, in the land on the Vistula, as this country is often referred to, there are a number of places in which one can find Jewish culture, sometimes preserved from ancient times and sometimes brand new and focused on the future. I recently came across an article on culture.pl by Marek Kempa, who has taken visitors on a tour of some of the more meaningful places connected with Jewish culture in Poland.
1: And he starts off in Kazimierz Dolny, a small, very picturesque town on the river Wisła, overlooking the ruins of an ancient castle and surrounded by hills, and not very far from Warsaw. At the turn of the 19th and 20th century, nearly half of the inhabitants of the settlement were Jewish. Today, just as in the interwar period, Kazimierz Dolny is a popular summer getaway from the inhabitants of Warsaw as well as from Lublin. Being proud of its Jewish roots, the town annually hosts the Pardes Festival in the summer, which focuses on the multicultural heritage of this town. So, if you come to this beautiful place, you might want to visit the famed restaurant U Fryzjera at the hairdresser's, which serves Jewish specialities.
0: Indeed. As tricky as this may sound, there's another Kazimierz in Poland. This one is a picturesque Jewish historical district in the city of Krakow, the ancient capital of Poland. This Kazimierz has a very long history and is arguably the most typically Jewish city district in all of Poland. There are seven synagogues in Kraków's Kazimierz and numerous Jewish restaurants. This neighborhood is also where the famous Jewish Culture Festival, which describes itself as the largest presentation of contemporary culture created by the Jews in Israel and the entire diaspora, takes place. Now, from its beginnings in the year 1988, the event now attracts 30,000 attendees who travel to attend it from many countries. The annual final concert of the festival, called Shalom on Szeroka Street, is a massive 7-hour-long presentation of Jewish music from all over the world. Since 2017, Krakow has also been home to Festivalt, an independent annual festival, which also focuses on Jewish culture, producing events from live performances to interactive tours.
1: Next, a city in northeast of Poland, located close to the Belarusian and Lithuanian borders, Białystok. It is a place in which Poles, Jews and other peoples coexisted harmoniously. There one can find historical Jewish buildings such as synagogues, the Trilling Palace or the family house of Ludwik Zamenhof, the creator of the Esperanto language. Białystok is also a great place to get in touch with Jewish culture because of the Zachor Color and Sound Jewish Culture Festival, which is held there annually. This event boasts a diverse program that includes concerts and workshops

0: amongst many other events.
1: Now let's move over to Tekochin. This little town, located just a half-hour drive away from Białystok, used to have a large Jewish community. Thanks to the numerous historical buildings in Tekochin, one can get a sense of what a typical pre-war shtetl, that is a small Polish Jewish settlement, looked like. There is a very well-preserved Grand Synagogue, the interior of which is embellished by truly stunning wall paintings. In the tower of this building, one can find expositions presenting a rabbi's room and a table set up for the Passover Seder.
0: And we move a little bit down southwest to Wrocław, the quarter of four temples. There is an area in this particular city where four places of worship, each of a different religious denomination, stand in the vicinity of each other. One of these temples is a synagogue, which together with the neighboring seat of the Jewish community of Wrocław, houses main events of the annual Simcha Jewish Culture Festival. It takes place in the summertime and features, amongst others, concerts, screenings and lectures. Offerings have included lectures on kosher food as well as Jewish dance workshops.
1: Time to move to Łódź in central Poland, which at the turn of the 19th and 20th century was a vibrant textile manufacturing town, in which Poles, Jews, also Russians and Germans coexisted peacefully. The multicultural heritage of this city is a point of reference for the annual festival Łódź of Four Cultures, which takes place in the spring. The festival's program may include, amongst others, concerts, street theater performances, and debates which are linked to the city's diverse roots. Also, plenty of architectural relics connected with the Jewish community. Also with the owners of some of these biggest textile plants in Łódź in the 19th century.
0: Absolutely. We are in the center of the country, which means that we cannot leave out Warsaw. This former hotspot of pre-war Jewish culture has undertaken Herculean efforts in order to restore a breath of Jewish life into its streets. First and foremost, Grzybowski Square is a must-see. Located in the former Jewish district of Warsaw, this square is the central arena of the annual Zingers Warsaw Festival, produced by the Shalom Foundation. Each year during the summer, for 1 week, the square bustles with various Jewish-themed events, which can range from performances by renowned musicians from Poland and abroad to theatre shows, museum visits, literary meetings, and, of course, sampling Jewish delicacies. The beating heart of Jewish life in Warsaw, however, is undoubtedly the Jewish Community Center. This organization is located in the heart of the capital of Warsaw on Chmielna Street. It is a place in which one can encounter as well as co-create Jewish culture in a friendly atmosphere. For example, if you want to participate in a Hanukkah culinary workshop or maybe enhance your artistic skills under the guidance of a tutor together with a group of people interested in Jewish-themed art, then the center is the very spot for you. On Sundays, one can join for Boker Tov, or a special Jewish-Polish breakfast. The menu of this weekly meal includes, amongst others, bagels, herring and hummus. And last and certainly not least, to encounter Jewish culture and history in Poland, one cannot leave out Warsaw's Polin Museum of the History of Polish Jews. This museum opened in 2013 and houses an interactive exhibition showing the 1,000-year history of the Jewish population in Poland.
1: So there's plenty to see, but also take part in, as far as Jewish culture is concerned in Poland. If you have the opportunity visiting our country and also visiting some of the places that we mentioned, take advantage of this opportunity by all means. But also, while on different itineraries throughout Poland,

0: come across various relics of Jewish culture. There's a place just south of Warsaw, it's called Góra Kalwaria, which is, well, the meeting place of Hasidic Jews from all over the world. They come here to celebrate, well, one of their foremost members of this community, and it's very, very interesting to see and witness all the customs connected with this. This is mostly in around the turn of March and April.
1: Also in Tarnów, where they come to see and pray on the grave of Rabbi Elimelech, and this Jewish community gathers there from across the world.
0: So there you are. Come and see for yourselves. Just a note for the latecomers, you're tuned to Polish Radio Broadcasting from Warsaw. This is the weekly What's Up session with
1: Sławek Szewc
0: and Agnieszka Bielawska. A decisive majority of Ukrainians, given the end of the war hostilities in their country, for which we wish them all the best for a quick end to that war, they do not plan to emigrate from their homeland in search of job opportunities elsewhere. 88%, to be exact, intend and declare to stay in Ukraine, with only 8% sort of, well, thinking about emigration. But at the same time, those who are in Poland, and these are, two categories of migrants. The first category are economic migrants, which have been in this country, well, for quite a few years now. And the other category are war refugees, people who fled Ukraine after the Russian attack 4 years ago. Most of them, 38%, perhaps not most, but a great deal, one in four almost, they see their future here in Poland. And these are mainly people in the 35 to 44 age bracket, many of whom have not only had the luck of obtaining jobs here in Poland, but they even went one step further. They established their own businesses. These are all legally employed people and businessmen with legal operations. So as we underscored on many an occasion, they contribute also to Poland's GDP, paying taxes over here and while being on a par, full-fledged citizens, one might say. To some is a blessing, to others not, but as we also mentioned many times, given the lack of people willing to work in certain sectors of the Polish economy, this group of Ukrainian migrants might prove a lifesaver.
1: Well, definitely, yes. They are also, in many cases, a lifesaver for those Ukrainians residing here in Poland, when you think of them setting up their own businesses. And there the clientele is primarily composed of Ukrainians living in Poland. So it is very nice to have a Ukrainian hairdresser or attend a Ukrainian-run beauty salon or go to a Ukrainian dentist who, for example, has already several clinics all across Poland.
0: As an item of interest, only last week, a new pizza parlor opened in my neighborhood, actually just across the street from my house. And as it turned out,

0: About three quarters of the personnel over there are Ukrainians who make fantastic pizza, because I also had the opportunity of tasting it. So it seems that they really feel at home over here and are also welcomed by Polish customers, people who also do business with those who, as I said, run their companies over here. So this indeed is good news. As far as the Ukrainian migrants in Poland are concerned, one in six say that they will go back to Ukraine once the hostilities end, in about one or two year perspective. What might prompt them to change their mind would be, for instance, better pay, which is quite obvious.
1: Or a permanent work agreement, which is also obvious, but for the time being is not very obvious on the market, because still, like many Poles, many of these Ukrainian or Belarusian migrants are employed on a temporary basis, which does in a way offer them, for example, the insurance. But it is still not a true work agreement, a permanent one, through which you can, for example, be granted a bank loan, or which is also added up to your pension's age, for example.
0: Well, something which is extremely important if one wants to drop their anchor, so to say, here in Poland and stay here, either permanently or at least for a longer period. One way or the other, we wish them all the luck, and especially that recent changes to the Polish labor code might also be an incentive for them, because some of these short-term contracts that you mentioned will be and have to be substituted by permanent employment terms. And now something, which is heartwarming, at least from my perspective. With spring now in full bloom, flocks of sheep are once again being deployed across several cities in Poland to graze public green spaces as part of a broader effort to reduce emissions, lower noise levels, and manage public greenery in a more sustainable way. One such place is Katowice, the capital of Silesia, down south. Noisy petrol-powered lawnmowers are hardly welcome there, especially that the province has the worst air pollution in Poland and actually in Europe, resulting in tens of thousands of premature deaths annually, as experts point out. So here, such an initiative is more than welcome, would you say, Agnieszka?
1: Well, it is a fantastic initiative, because it happens for many years now, and three times a year, for environmental reasons, they have introduced the sheep as a natural mowers. So the flock, once having eaten all the grass in one region, moves to another. But of course, this is, all the ecological factors apart, it is a very, as you said, heartwarming initiative, because it is, a very quiet, effective, and eco-friendly alternative to traditional mowings. And they also become part of a local attraction, not only for children, but also for many people visiting this coal mining region of Katowice.
0: Well, it's fun to see a herd of sheep right in a city center, a big city. Just for the record, these are Cameroon sheep. But I

was wondering because recently there was a talk about various methods of tending to lawns, be it private or in public spaces, namely patchwork mowing.

0: be a problem for the sheep. Maybe they will have a guide who will point to them the places that they are supposed to be grazing on and those which are forbidden. What worries me is the fact that for the time being, Warsaw has not as yet turned to sheep as mowers, but unfortunately for us, our lawns in parks and near forests and in city centres are sort of maybe not mowed but completely ruined by more and more wild boars which have decided that Warsaw is a place to live in.
1: So slowly but surely we might be pushed out of our cities by Mother Nature.
0: Just as we pushed them out, now they are taking a revenge.
1: Well, it's a challenge for scientists. They have to adopt some kind of a strategy. Speaking of neighborhood experience, just as with the pizza parlor, I noticed just a couple of weeks ago a small herd of goats in one of the gardens of a nearby house, and I was wondering what a good job they might do. But then it occurred to me that goats
0: eat everything.
1: They eat everything.
0: Exactly.
1: So I don't know, perhaps one of my neighbors decided to clear their lawn literally right down to the ground. I'll have to do
0: some investigation.
1: I'll let you know for sure. That's all for this week. I'm Sławek Szewc.
0: And Agnieszka Bielawska. Thanks for being with us.
2: What's up?
3: What's up?
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5: What's up?
6: Polish Fusion.
7: Polski Fusion.
6: The Polish Palette.
7: The Polish Quest for Taste. Pierogi.
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7: Kebab.
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0: Agnieszka Bielawska,
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0: Hello and welcome to Balance, a program to bring you the two sides of the coin in business and the economy here in Poland. This is a show where Money Talks, hosted by me, Danuta Isler. In this edition, the Success Written in Lipstick Foundation, an organization set up in 2008 to promote women entrepreneurship, has recently held a gala in Warsaw, honoring the winners of the 17th edition of its Business Woman of the Year competition, recognizing women in 14 categories and rewarding their successes in business, science, and culture.
1: Olga Kozierowska, Success Pisane Szminką, Success Written in Lipstick.
0: For 16 years, you've been the driving force behind this competition, trying to, I think, empower women entrepreneurs in Poland. Why? We still need to talk about it in 2026.
1: There was a time when I thought, oh, I can relax now. Everything is going great. But if you look at the world, not even Poland, but the world, the United States even, we still have a lot to do in terms of equality, because we here speak about equality in business and we award women success, women entrepreneurs successes. But I believe that there is no equality in business without equality at home. So there is a lot to do still. The definition of women's success is still different. It's a little bit blue or pink. So we are basically changing this definition to show that this success is real, it's huge, and it demands determination, motivation, and as well dealing with problems and failures.
0: But it doesn't only have a female face.
1: There is an award, Male Champion of Change, so we award men as well.
0: So they get some recognition.
1: They get recognition for promoting equality.

0: Diversity and inclusion.
1: Over the course of those 17 editions, 180 statuettes, so the trophies, were awarded to representatives of businesses, NGOs, small companies, bigger companies, you name it, right?
0: Educators, yes.
1: Educators,
0: yes.
1: I mean...
0: Usually we have 14 or 15 categories, enlightening something which is important or something which we think should see the light.
1: What was important in 2026?
0: The space.
1: Is 2026 the year of space?
0: I think so. It started a year ago during Polish presidency in the EU, and I think we are still anyway. Space, it's been always sexy.
1: And fascinating.
0: Yes.
1: But not only space this year.
0: No, not only space. We as well looked into cosmetics industry, as well as some little businesses with regards to new home space architecture.
1: It must be a difficult job for the jury.
0: I'm only leading the meeting. So we spent a whole day, because the last part of the competition is to present in front of those 32 people your business, and you have 5 minutes to do that. It's not a lot, and I think it's the most difficult presentation you can ever experience.
1: Specific business pitch. Success written in lipstick 2026. One surprise? A story, a photo that someone brought to their presentation, something?
0: I think there is one story which really touched my heart, and it's about the Ukrainian woman. She came to Poland and she built her business, and now she's really going abroad to many countries. So she's a fantastic businesswoman, and I think that this is a huge success.
1: Olga Kozierowska, thank you very much.
0: Thank you.
2: Marta Rzecińska, I'm a country manager of MasterCard Poland.
3: We should support entrepreneurship, because I think that today, looking at how many businesses we have in Poland, but also how many of them are actually led by women, we are number one in OECD when it comes to the women leading businesses.
1: Really?
3: Yes. This is something extraordinary, and I think it speaks about Poland. We should support entrepreneurship because we need to build Polish brand. We do it for Poland as well. We are G20 right now. Poland is, of course.
1: Yes, has been invited, yes.
3: Yes. And if you want to build on something, entrepreneurship is the best thing to build on for Poland.
1: And what's MasterCard's involved in?
3: We're a strategic partner for 12 years of this initiative. We actually helped build it because we believed in it from the start. Again, it's not only about supporting women. It is as well, but it's supporting entrepreneurship. And also, a lot of people know, but tend to forget, that businesses led by women are actually most successful as well. So we should look where the most important things are for us.
1: The company you represent, is it half women, half men? Mostly women? Does it have to be half women, half men?
3: I don't think it has to. But interestingly, in MasterCard Poland, it's half women, half men.
1: Mm-hmm.
3: And I think that this diversity is extremely important for achieving the best results. It's also proven the most diversified we are, not only gender, but gender as well, the more successful we are, the better business results we have.
1: So business question, what's in it for MasterCard being a sponsor slash partner of such an initiative?
3: It's a mission. I think it's a little bit of a mission. MasterCard is a company operating in Poland, but we're not a Polish company. We're an American company. So we really want to bring what is the best from the American companies to Poland, but also we want to promote Poland abroad. So for us, it's a mission. For us also, it means that we are supporting Polish growth.
1: But isn't it weird that 2026 and we have to, quote unquote, talk about, you know, women empowerment still?
3: I don't think it's weird. I think that we are reaching the moment where we're going to be really inclusive. So we will include without excluding. This is something that I like quoting.
1: Mm-hmm.
3: And I think that very soon, especially in Poland, because we see progress, we are not there yet. As long as we are not there yet, we should still be supporting women because they have less support. But I'm hoping that we're going to get to a point soon where we will be just talking about the business of the year, and women will have absolutely the same chance of winning as men.
1: What was the best moment for you of the whole gala tonight?
3: I was a part of the jury.
1: Was it a difficult job?
3: It was extremely difficult. And you know what's the most difficult thing? Every year after the jury finishes in front of the camera with the question, what was unique about that edition? It's really hard. It's impossible even, but it's happening that from every edition to every edition, we see even a higher level of entrepreneurship, which is great. But for me, the most important moment at the gala was actually seeing the winners come out. It's like they have wings. Listening to what they're saying on stage, thanking for the award. It's really, really touching.
1: One name that's stuck in your head, one story, maybe even during the selection process.
3: What I really remember, all of them were great. It's a world level, world-class level of women entrepreneurship. But I think what stuck with me a lot is a woman that came from Ukraine and opened a very successful business. It's in beauty, but it has a very unique business model.

0: And she managed to do it extremely well, scaling it. It's one of the hardest things to build a business, sustain it for a couple years at least, and then scale it. And she actually managed to do it. Girl power.
1: Thank you.
0: Thank you.
2: Marta Klak, CTO of Polybionica SA.
3: You are one of the winners of this year's edition of competition Success Written in Lipstick. And you were awarded in a category of?
2: New technology. We prepare bioprinting whole organ with vascularization, which produce insulin, glucagon, and it's a solution for a patient with type 1 diabetes. I hope the first transplantation will be 2027, 2028.
3: So pretty soon. I remember when we first heard the story of a bionic pancreas, and an organ that is 3D printed. You spoke here tonight about science fiction that later changed into science, and it sounded like science fiction initially that you can 3D print organs that will later be transplanted next to other real organs into someone's body. That sounds like science fiction still.
2: Yes, it is a real bionic pancreas, a real organ ready to transplantation. I hope we change the life of this group of patients.
3: But how do you print, 3D print, a human organ?
2: We use special bio-inks. We make it in our laboratory. We isolate islets and mix them. So we print layer by layer something like 3D structure with vascular system, which we can transplantation whole patient or big animals. One organ we bioprinting about 3 hours.
3: It probably costs a lot of money.
2: Yeah, a lot of money, especially when we at this first step and prepare to clinical trials. Laboratory we have in Warsaw, but the company is in Zielona Góra. We opened the laboratory in Boston, in Lab Central, and we make the next steps of our research, and we want to prepare bionic pancreas with stem cells.
3: How big is the company?
2: About 50 persons.
3: 50. How many are women?
2: We have more women than men.
3: So women are interested in technologies in the fields that would, I think, still too many traditionally be considered as male.
2: Yeah, of course. Now we testing procedures, documentation, and we, of course, talk with investors.
3: Thank you and congratulations.
2: Thank you very much.
1: I was talking to Olga Kozierowska, the founder of the Success Written in Lipstick Foundation, as well as Marta Życińska of Mastercard Poland and Marta Klak, Chief Technology Officer of Polbionica. That's all in this week's edition of the program. I'm Danuta Esler. 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
4: 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Pierogi. Pizza. Kebab. Molecular Cuisine. Tales from the Polish Kitchen with Agnieszka Wilawska,
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1: Welcome to Offside, the program in which we talk about sports while listening to music. I'm Danuta Isler, the host of the feature in which we talk about winners, losers, Olympic sports, as well as unusual and less common disciplines, all while checking out various Polish music releases. 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
4: You're tuned to Warsaw. Welcome to Focus, our weekly look at the culture scene in Poland. I'm Agnieszka Wielawska. May the 24th marked a historic moment for Polish cinema as the winners of the 2026 Cannes Film Festival, the world's most prestigious film event, were officially announced. Among the festival's biggest successes was a Polish co-produced film that captured international attention and brought another major achievement for director Paweł Pawlikowski.
6: The Best Director Award.
7: Paweł Pawlikowski.
4: Pawlikowski won the Best Director Prize.

0: At the 79th Cannes Film Festival for Fatherland, a drama inspired by the life of German Nobel laureate Thomas Mann. The film follows Mann, played by Hans Zichler, returning to Germany for the first time since the war, travelling with his daughter Erika, played by Sandra Hüller, from Frankfurt in the American zone to Soviet-occupied Weimar. The screenplay was co-written by Pawlikowski and Henk Handlöckten. Shot in black and white, Fatherland is a European co-production filmed partly in Poland, in Legnica, Wałbrzych and Wrocław, as well as in Germany and in the United States. Pawlikowski once again worked with his regular collaborators, including cinematographer Łukasz Żal. The Polish director shared the accolade in Cannes with Spanish filmmakers Javier Calvo and Javier Ambrosi, the directors of La Bola Negra. Speaking during the awarding ceremony, Paweł Pawlikowski stressed the importance of artistic freedom and storytelling that resists easy classification. "We live in a world of brief politics and cinema should reflect that, but it should not reflect politics on terms dictated by politicians and activists," he said. Pawlikowski was also asked whether his artistic style had changed since the enormous success of Ida, the Oscar-winning film that brought him international fame several years ago.
1: "Since Ida, not much. I'm kind of refining what I started with Ida, because Ida was the kind of change, was a turning point for me. I suppose I'm kind of more aware of what I'm doing, more clearly, but nothing really concrete has changed. I suppose the camera moves a little bit more. I have more dialogues in this film, in Fatherland, because I'm dealing with people who speak a lot, especially Thomas Mann, but I am not aware of like any kind of major changes. I think the main thing is to have something to say."
0: So could Pawlikowski be in line for another Oscar? He once again returns to a theme he knows well, the post-war world. It is one of the most fascinating moments in history, a time when people had to rebuild their lives from scratch. Dawid Muszyński, editor-in-chief of naekranie.pl, told the English-language public broadcaster TVP World.
2: "Film, it means that Pawlikowski is one of the highest Polish filmmakers that we have. Like, it's his third movie, and we can think about it like a trilogy. Ida received an Oscar. Cold War received a palm for the best direction in Cannes, as you said. And now Fatherhood, Fatherland, is also receiving a palm. And I think it will be a strong consideration for the best picture in next year's Oscars. So I can see that this filmmaker is not having any low balls. He knows what he wants to do, and he gives us a trilogy about a post-war Europe and what it means to live in that time."
0: The film is loosely inspired by The Magician, a fictionalized biography of Thomas Mann by Irish author Colm Tóibín. But Pawlikowski has taken significant liberties both with the novel and with the historical details of the German writer's life, though, as Dawid Muszyński stressed, it has special relevance in today's world.
2: "Most interesting ones, if you want to show people that have to build their lives again in the new world, because the world never again changed so much that all nationalities had to rebuild their connections to each other. They have to find their own roots again. Like, this time we're going to Germany that was divided, and it's 1949. So when Thomas Mann, a Nobel Prize winner, is coming back there, he sees a country that doesn't know what to do with themselves. That people that are living there try to rebrand themselves after what happened after the Second World War. So it's not so easy to find your place in a world that is reshaped again in a different way that you thought it would be. We are now looking also for our roots and for our identity in the world, but in a different way than after the war. Like, we don't have to rebuild our cities, we don't have to move to look for a better future somewhere else, because our

0: home is not existing anymore, and I'm talking only about Poland. So we're thinking, we're reshaping the societies about the social media, about how we are talking to each other, how we communicate. We are shortening our sentences all the time. We're communicate with emojis, not words anymore. So it's a different way, but Pawlikowski sees that showing this black and white movies is a bridge from the past to a future.
1: We live in a world where more and more people are absolutely convinced that they are absolutely right. And that is scary, Pawlikowski told the festival audience. It is up to cinema to resist that. It is up to cinema to show that things aren't so straightforward. This is one of the reasons we made our film.
0: Watching his last movie, I can see that he is relating to his main character, Thomas Mann, that is staying by his virtues, but the virtues changed because the world changed and he doesn't know what to think about it. He doesn't know how to say I was wrong, that I can use my emotions to relate to other people. And on the other side is his daughter that can only go for the emotions. And if we look on the movies for about history, they're always trying to glorificate people, saying like you were on the right side of this war, of this history. In Pawlikowski, there is no right and wrong. Everybody is losing. We know that the connections between us is broken. Mm. Families are divided because one of them is saying like Nazis were right and the other say no, Nazis were not right. And we have the same right now in Poland when we're divided by politics. And it's destroying our connections, our roots. And Pawlikowski is showing that if you stick too much to your rules without also guiding with your emotions, you can lose far more than people beside you. You can lose your history, you can lose your roots, you can lose actually yourself, because you will stick so hard to what you thought you believe in, even if you're wrong, and you're not listening to anybody that is next to you or behind you, that you will lose yourself. You will close yourself in a small bubble that you think that everything is all right, not seeing the real world around you.

0: With his signature black and white cinematography and elliptical storytelling, Pawlikowski's latest offering forms part of an unofficial trilogy alongside Ida and Cold War, all of which explore themes of identity, family and guilt amid the turmoil of post-war Europe.
1: This is a trilogy because in all those movies, people in the end are not winners or losers. They are still trying to find themselves in this world. And if it's about Jews, if it's about love and finding the connection, or here traveling through a city, through a country that is trying to rebrand itself. Like, he's coming to Western Germany to receive his Nobel Peace Prize, and then he's going to East Germany to have a lecture for Soviets. So you can see how this, even the small country, is changing from one side to another.
0: Dawid Muszyński also pointed that Polish cinema is getting worldwide recognition, to which Pawlikowski's works greatly contribute.
1: To be honest, if you watch on the Cannes Festival this year, it wasn't only one Polish director and only one Polish production that was there. Like in the main competition, there were two ones. The second one was the new Decalogue that was produced by Maciej Musiał. There were Polish-French productions that were also there. There are Polish short films like Spiritus Sanctis, about a guy who is trying to buy a vodka in a day when Pope died. So there is a prohibition and everything is closed. And it's like a small odyssey for him traveling through the town. So you can see that Polish cinema is learning from the past, from Pawlikowski, Ida and Cold War. They know how to tell the stories, not for the Polish viewer, but for the global.

0: noble one. So we are more and more seen over there. Even when you see the Oscars, we're more and more in this competition scene. Maybe not every year, but every 2-3 years, a Polish movie, short movie, or a feature film is featured there. So I think we should be very grateful for such a filmmakers that are showing the young filmmakers the way and teaching them what to do and how to do.
1: Premiered at Cannes, Fatherland is centered on the relationship between German writer and Nobel laureate Thomas Mann and his daughter Erika, an actress and racing driver, as they return to Germany after World War II, a relationship which is difficult.
0: I think that they're trying to go deeper to the emotions once and showing through this journey of father and daughter for the country that they had to abandon in 1933 when the Nazis were coming, and showing how much this escape divided them. And you're not thinking about the, when you watch the movie, you don't think about, oh, it's a Nobel Prize winner. No, you look like a family that doesn't know how to talk to each other, that doesn't know how to describe their emotions, that one another is a little bit afraid of saying what they truly feel. And isn't it true for every one of us? Like when we gather around on a table in the, I don't know, Christmas Eve, that we don't really think that we can say whatever we feel, that we have to be very safe even if with our own family. I think that this is one of the best Pawlikowski's movies that will relate to everyone. It's not so close like to previous ones, and it's only 83 minutes long, so I think that everybody can sit there, enjoy, and have their own thoughts after the seance.
1: Talking to TVP World, David Muszyński underlined that cinematographers should search for subjects that are of interest to the audience. If a filmmaker has something important to say, they should say it, he said.
0: That if you're doing something, do it worldwide, because right now it's not the better time to show that. With the, all the streaming services and the distribution worldwide, people are craving for new stories, not only blockbusters based on comic books. They're fed up with them. So they're looking for the real human stories. If you have one, make it, and people will want to see it.
1: This year's accolade marks Paweł Pawlikowski's second Best Director award at Cannes, after his previous win for the 2018 film Cold War, a romantic drama about lovers separated by the forces of history. His 2015 film, Ida, an intimate story about a young novice nun, won an Oscar for Best Foreign Language Film, becoming the first Polish movie to receive the honor. In Focus Today, I'm Agnieszka Wielawska, your host, thanking you for keeping me company. Goodbye.

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1: You're tuned to Polish Radio, broadcasting from Warsaw. Welcome to Q&A, a show in which we take a look at the news, views, trends and phenomena in Polish and global society. I'm Danuta Isler. Welcome to the show. In this edition, Mieszko Rajkiewicz specializes in relationship between sports and politics. He analyzes cases related to the sports diplomacy, sports washing, and the meaning of sporting soft power in contemporary international relations. He's also a co-founder of the Polish Institute of Sports Diplomacy, which publishes annual reports about sports soft power and states ranking, which help assess the extent to which countries use sports as a tool for policy making and image building. It was developed based on original research conducted by the Institute on this sport soft power. The main goal of the analysis is to determine the actual strength of sports diplomacy in selected countries. So, as Poland gets ready to host the 3x3 Basketball World Cup in June, how much sports soft power does this country actually have?
2: The absolute newcomers in the top 30, what do we see? Morocco, spot 18, Portugal 23, Denmark 25, and 29, Kenya. Poland is spot 17, 9 spots jump, so quite considerable. What is Poland doing well in when it comes to sports diplomacy, and where are the areas for improvement? I'm pretty sure we can't promote ourselves only using the image of Robert Lewandowski or Iga Świątek, right?
3: Right, but their successes also will resonate in building our awareness and our branding around the world, because let's start with the weak sides. For instance, is the low number of representatives in governing sporting bodies, and this is something we can improve. Also, we don't have one.
2: Maja Włoszczowska is in one of the IOC committees.
3: Yes, so we count her, Witold Bańka, as the head of the one.

0: WADA, so anti-doping, a world anti-doping agency.
1: Also, we can consider Miss Agata Lang in the Union of Cycling International Union, and few more people, Tomasz Hamera in World Sailing, but nevertheless,
0: but you think should be more.
1: Yes, we count like 7-8 people from Poland, and the top.
0: And we have 38 million people.
1: Yeah. And top countries have like 20 plus people in international governing bodies. So that's one thing.
0: Okay.
1: That's one thing. And we don't have any kind of strategy of using sports as building a global recognized image.
0: We don't. I thought that because we're even talking now about Poland hosting the Olympics. Poland has just hosted the World Indoor Track and Field Championships, volleyball. I mean, there have been, let alone Europe, but there was 2012. I mean, there have been high-profile sports event hosted by Poland.
1: Yes, and that is our strong side, our know-how of bringing and organizing some events in many various disciplines. However, our weak side is that we don't have one fundamental strategy that tells us what to do next, the whole roadmap.
0: So how we don't think too far ahead.
1: Yes.
0: We think step one, but not step three and four.
1: Yes. That occasions that you mentioned are incidental. This is not the effect of some kind of strategy that is given from above, public administration or from...
0: So who should it be coming from? Regional authorities, the Ministry of Sports, regional governments?
1: This strategy should be effect of a work of a sports environment in terms of all crucial institutions, not only ministry, but also the Polish Olympic Committee, the Polish federations. We have also Polish, not only football clubs, but Polish sports clubs that should participate in building such strategies. This should be the final effect of engagement of many actors from general Polish sports environment. So that is the weak side, but the strong side of our Sportings of Power is the fact that we have know-how and we know how to organize events, and we did many in last 15-20 years. And our strong side, of course, is global recognition of few sports representative and few athletes. Of course, Robert Lewandowski and Iga Świątek are the first who comes to mind, but I also think about the Polish volleyball players, about speedway racers. I think about Robert Kubica, who is still well remembered in Formula One. Mm-hmm. Therefore, that recognition is not only to be perceived as the part of the only global recognition, but also, let's say, regional on the lower scale. But still, many sports fans also looking for some news in their specific disciplines. So that is why, for instance, Polish volleyball is very commonly known in Japan. So why don't we use volleyball as a part of relations in Polish and Japan?
0: Obviously, certain disciplines are much more effective when it comes to promotion than others. But that does not necessarily mean that there is no chance. The obvious choices would be probably football or soccer, as we call it in Europe, and tennis, but there's also speedway and there are other sports.
1: Of course, we can also consider how we can perform in winter sports, right? So many countries, not only in Europe, but also in North America, are keen to watch winter sports. That is why Winter Olympics are widely interested in sporting events. I think that we need to have some strategy, but if we think about cricket, for instance. This is in Poland completely unknown sport, but in India or Pakistan, why?
0: It's like a national sport.
1: Yeah, so this is something interesting, because when Narendra Modi was visiting Poland, he met not with some representatives of football or, I don't know, ski jumping and so on. No, he met with kabaddi representatives and people that were completely anonymous from even Polish perspective. The Indian side very well received. So that is why we should have the strategy, because that will help to build some relations in a good way. Like I mentioned about India, you mentioned about Japan. So the lack of strategy is not the tragedy, but it doesn't give us any new tools that we could use in international relations.
0: Any surprise for you looking at the rankings, the top 30 of 2026? I'm thinking Italy jumped, but obviously they proved to be very successful hosts, I think, of both Olympics and Paralympics. I'm kind of surprised that Ukraine is at 28, but then again, probably because of the ongoing war, they can't really do as much as they would like to. Mexico, big jump, but obviously Mexico is a co-host of the World Cup coming up. So is the US and Canada. So that would explain.
1: For next 2-3 years, Mexico and Canada will be there in the top 30. However, I guess the low position of United Arab Emirates.
0: Coming up in 19th spot.
1: Yes, because in some ways we see

0: this country in many ways in international sports. Like we see Dubai, like we see Abu Dhabi in many international events.
1: Golf, football, I mean, you name it, Formula One.
0: We see many...
1: Adrian Meronk is a resident there, for example, a golf player.
0: And also we see many companies from United Arab Emirates that sponsor international sports. On the other side, this is not a surprise because can we name football clubs? Can we name some athletes from that is why
1: I'm shaking my head no.
0: So that is why the perception of sporting soft power is to be understood properly. For instance, also quite high position of Slovenia.
1: Slovenia is 22nd, jumped by 5 spots.
0: Yes, because of the decrease of South Korea, because of the lower presence of Sweden, but nevertheless Slovenia is the country that firstly have few very well-known athletes, globally recognized, like basketball players. Luka Doncic, Tadej Pogacar and Benjamin Šeško, footballer of Manchester United. And on the other hand, Slovenia has a unique strategy of using sports in international politics and internal affairs and using sports as a creation of health society. And Slovenia lights as an example for that, for and many other European countries. So that is why we see Slovenia as a quite surprising advance in that ranking. But nevertheless, also Polish and Belgium high position also is some kind of surprising. But when we see the last year report, we see that the index level is mainly the same, both for Poland and Belgium.
1: So spots 16 and 17, both 9 spots up.
0: Yes, and last year that result of index gave Poland 26th position, I guess, if I can remember correctly.
2: I was talking to Mieszko Rajkiewicz, co-founder of the Polish Institute of Sports Diplomacy. That's all in this week's edition of the program. I am Danuta Isler. Thanks for listening.

You're tuned to Warsaw. Hello everyone, I'm Michał Owczarek in Warsaw hosting another thrilling edition of Soundcheck, a show that features Polish pop music events and artists. Our today's focus will be folk music, as Polish radio has just held its latest edition of the Nowa Tradycja, New Tradition Festival.

Last year's Grand Prix winners Terzet Imperial have kicked off today's session with the New Tradition Festival. Considered Poland's top showcase of local ethno and roots music, the event marked 27th installment last weekend. Hailed as the country's biggest festival of its kind, it brings together acclaimed artists and young musicians to promote traditional and new forms of folk music for aficionados of all ages. This edition included performances by Polish and foreign bands and a competition for emerging artists at a Polish radio concert venue for an audience of 400. Domestic and international world music stars, including the winners of some previous editions, performed as headliners to close each of the festival's 4 days, among which was Oberka Strawel.

The major part of the New Tradition Festival is a competition for young artists who are given the chance to perform live on stage for the first 2 days. With 12 artists selected from a total of 70 entries, battled for glory in the competition whose lineup varied from large ensembles to solo performers. According to organizers, the finalists demonstrated a great musical variety, with some of them understanding folk as music played very close to the roots and some preferring experimental ventures into club or electronic music. The performance put in by Uchta appeared to blend both approaches, bringing the combo the second prize.

over the last 10 years or so, all the shows at the New Tradition have also been prepared for professional video streaming, so the performances are easy to find on YouTube and on the Polish radio website. So check them out in case you missed something or want to find out more about the event and the artists. Last but not least, let me finally announce this year's winner. The Grand Prix was awarded to violinist Karolina Matuszkiewicz, who played traditional local instruments. So, why don't we round off this show with her performance featuring Kurdish percussionist Arat Emamgoli. Thanks for listening from me, Michał Owczarek, and catch me in a fortnight. Bye-bye.

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0: Hi, I'm Sławek Szewc in Warsaw. Welcome to News from Poland on Friday, May 29th. In today's edition of our Current Affairs magazine, Poland signed the first contracts financed under the European Union's Safe Defense Program, marking the start of projects backed by billions of euros in low-interest EU loans.
1: We are here to create an added value to the processes Poland wants to participate in. For instance, Polish state-owned military group PGZ, thanks to the SAFE instrument, will create opportunities for more than 12,000 companies as contributors. It creates opportunities for them to participate in this production and logistics.
0: Also, Poland welcomes the EU's crackdown on a Chinese retail giant.
2: If you want to access our market of 450 million consumers, you have to respect our rules, period.
0: Simple as that. That and more later on, but now look at some Polish-related news developments. Polish foreign minister expresses solidarity with Romania after Russian drone strike. Poland condemns Ukraine's decision to name military unit after a wartime nationalist army, and people evacuated from huge forest fire near Warsaw. Polish Foreign Minister Radosław Sikorski has expressed solidarity with Romania after a reported Russian drone strike on its territory, saying Moscow remained a threat regardless of whether the incident was intentional. Regardless of whether it was on purpose or the result of ineptitude, Russia is still dangerous and we must defend ourselves against it, Sikorski said in a comment for the Reuters news agency. European Commission President Ursula von der Leyen said Russia had crossed yet another line after one of its drones struck a densely populated area in NATO and European Union member Romania, injuring civilians during an overnight attack on neighboring Ukraine. We stand in full solidarity with Romania and its people, von der Leyen said on X, as we continue strengthening our security and deterrence, especially on our eastern border. We will keep increasing the pressure on Russia, she added. Poland has sharply criticized Ukraine's decision to name a special forces unit after the Ukrainian insurgent

0: Army, UPA, a wartime nationalist organization responsible for the massacre of tens of thousands of Polish civilians during the Second World War. President Volodymyr Zelensky signed a decree granting the honorary title Heroes of the UPA to the Special Operation Forces Independent Operations Center North. He said the move was intended to restore the historical traditions of the national military and recognize the unit's exemplary performance in defending Ukraine's territorial integrity. Poland's foreign ministry said it viewed the decision unequivocally negatively, warning it wounds the memory of the organization's victims and strikes at the dialogue between our nations. It also cautions that the move could be exploited by Russian propaganda seeking to drive a wedge between the two allies and undermine international support for Ukraine. The Institute of National Remembrance, Poland's state historical body, described the UPA as directly responsible for genocide against Poles in Volhynia and eastern Galicia between 1943 and 1945. And said the glorification of the organization must provoke opposition from all those who remember its actions. The two countries have long disagreed over how to characterize these events. Poland considers them genocide. Ukraine has generally described them as the consequence of a mutual armed conflict for which both sides bore equal responsibility. Israel's Yad Vashem Holocaust Memorial expressed serious reservations, saying the commemoration of a leader of a formation that collaborated with Nazi Germany undermined the memory of Holocaust victims. Hundreds of firefighters are battling a fast-moving forest fire northeast of Warsaw since Thursday, as authorities evacuated residents from two villages and closed a major road amid fears the blaze could spread further. The fire broke out in a forested area in the Wołomin district of central Poland and had spread across some 300 hectares of woodland by Thursday evening. Interior Minister Marcin Kierwiński said about 400 firefighters and 75 fire vehicles were involved in the operation, supported by four specialized ground forest firefighting modules designed to tackle large-scale forest blazes. Authorities said strong winds and hot, dry conditions were hampering efforts to contain the fire, which continued to spread overnight into Friday. No injuries have been reported. And in sports, Polish top-flight club Cracovia will mark its 120th anniversary with a high-profile friendly against Spain's Sevilla. The match is scheduled for July 19th at Cracovia's home stadium in the southern city of Krakow. Cracovia and Sevilla have met twice before, with both matches taking place during Cracovia's tour of Spain in, listen to this, 1923. Sevilla have also visited Krakow in more recent years. In 2006, the club played a friendly to mark the 100th anniversary of Wisła Kraków, Cracovia's local rival. You're tuned to Polish Radio, and this is our weekday current affairs magazine. I'm Sławek Szefs, your host in Warsaw. Poland on Thursday signed the first contracts financed under the European Union's Safe Defense Program. The deals are the first to be financed through the EU's Security Action for Europe program of low-interest EU loans designed to strengthen the bloc's defense and security capabilities. The Polish government and the European Commission signed a loan agreement under the SAFE framework on May 8th. Warsaw expects to secure 43.7 billion euro from the program to strengthen its military and defense industry. Danuta Isler spoke to MEP of the ruling Civic Platform Coalition, Michał Szczerba, to find out more.
1: Michał Szczerba, member of the European Parliament, Poland's ruling Civic Platform Coalition. You're a member also at the European Parliament of the Security and Defense Committee. Yeah. Now, defense has been on the lips and minds of probably everybody in Poland for quite a few weeks now. Poland has finally, after a lot of turmoil, joined the SAFE program.
2: Mm-hmm.
1: So a big chance for Polish defense industry. What's the condition of the defense industry, first of all, 2026, middle of the year?
2: Security and defense are

0: becoming the new drive for the European Union. And that's why Poland is one of the runners in this process, especially as a user of the safe instrument loan funds. But we are also thinking about the next multi-annual budget of the EU after 2028. So for instance, military mobility will be one of the main factors, and we are going to spend 10 times more in the new budget. Also, a lot of money will be invested into strategic military mobility corridors. 3 or 4 will be in Poland. So it creates a lot of opportunities, not only for the defense industry, but also for infrastructure industry.
1: And talking to the media here, you mentioned that there are already Polish defense manufacturers who have their offices in Brussels.
0: Yeah, we do need a good representation in Brussels, because all of these processes are going on there. It's not only about money, it's also about connections, about creating international consortiums to present a common joint project. Because what the European Union is focused on, it's also about building the European defense industry. Mm-hmm. So it means joint procurement, it means joint production, it means also to be more independent, less dependent from the third actors. So we are building our strategic autonomy.
1: Were you surprised with the, shall we say, opposition of the opposition towards the SAFE program? We know that President Nawrocki has vetoed it. The opposition, Law and Justice, and parties surrounding it were saying that this is not going to be Polish money, we have to keep the Polish defense industry sovereign. There was a lot of skepticism, shall we say?
0: We are not concentrating on political propaganda. We are here to create an added value to the processes Poland wants to participate in, to be a leader. So we are doing our job in a different format. The European Parliament is becoming more and more important body in this process.
1: So you can tell me, middle of 2026, Poland, as a recipient of the SAFE funds, will be a beneficiary. This will be spearheading even more our defense industry.
0: Yes, for instance, Polish state-owned military group PGZ, thanks to the SAFE instrument and to the loans, will create opportunities for more than 12,000 companies as contributors, cooperants. It creates opportunities for them to participate in this production and logistics.
1: Michał Szczerba, thank you very much.
0: Thank you very much.
2: Danuta Isler was talking to MEP Michał Szczerba. 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Coming up, award-winning author Nadia Al-Najjar at the International Book Fair in Warsaw.
3: Culture is, this is the purpose of culture, is to make us closer to each other and understand each other better. So this is what I try to do.
2: Also, 4 new Michelin star restaurants and the Michelin Guide Poland 2026.
4: It's great. It's really great because it's a very, very difficult thing to achieve generally, and something that you don't even think about opening a restaurant and attempting, because it's something that it comes along with a little bit of luck.
2: But first, European Union tech regulators have fined Chinese online retailer Temu €200 million for not doing enough to stop the sale of illegal products, as Poland welcomed the move. Michał Owczarek has the details.
5: EU regulators said Chinese retail giant Temu failed to identify and assess the systemic risks of illegal products on its platform and the harm they pose to consumers, as announced by European Commission spokesperson Thomas Regnier at a press briefing on Thursday.
6: Today, Temu has received a fine of €200 million for breaching the Digital Services Act. Temu reaches 130 million consumers in the European Union. But the company has not properly assessed the risks of illegal products being sold on its marketplace. What products are we talking about? Dangerous toys for kids, small electronics without proper label, clothes and jewelry containing harmful chemicals, to name just a few.
5: Temu responded to the announcement by saying the fine was disproportionate, insisting it worked constructively with regulators. The Chinese retailer must now pay the fine and present a plan to the European Union by late August

0: to address the concerns. Non-compliance would result in periodic penalty payments, but Temu also has the option to appeal the fine on EU courts, as Elon Musk chose to do after his X platform received a $120 million fine in December. Pressed by reporters, Regnier dismissed suggestions that the decision about Temu was politically motivated and the fine was more severe than in Musk's case.
1: This is not about China. This is about our consumers, about our rules, and about companies. Here, a decision has been taken because a company, irrespective of where it is established or who owns it, is not complying with our legislation. Our message is clear. If you want to access our market of 450 million consumers, you have to respect our rules, period.
0: In Poland, Temu has rapidly become one of the most popular online shopping platforms, attracting customers with extremely low prices, aggressive discount campaigns, and a wide range of products. Their app has consistently ranked among the most downloaded shopping applications in the country, albeit without much concern about product safety and consumer protection. However, speaking to reporters on Thursday, Poland's Deputy Development and Technology Minister Michał Baranowski said his country had been warning about the issue for years and thus welcomed the penalty imposed on Temu. Poland has long raised concerns about the unfair practices of e-commerce platforms from third countries operating on the European market. These platforms do not properly verify whether all the products they offer are safe, particularly when it comes to products intended for children. It is very encouraging that the European Commission has listened not only to Poland's concerns, but also to those voiced by other member states. This sends a very clear message to Temu and similar platforms that they cannot disregard the rules of the EU single market or compromise the safety of our consumers.
2: Że nie mogą łamać zasad rynku wewnętrznego i bezpieczeństwa naszych konsumentów.
0: Further penalties could follow in the coming months as a result of a nearly two-year investigation under the Digital Services Act, DSA, that requires large online companies to do more to tackle illegal and harmful content on their platforms. EU Tech Commissioner Henna Virkkunen said regulators will continue their investigation into whether the design of Temu's service is addictive and a broader assessment of whether it is selling illegal products. For DSA breaches, companies face fines of as much as 6% of their global annual turnover. Reporting for News from Poland, I'm Michał Owczarek.
3: And you're listening to News from Poland, coming your way from Warsaw. Can an IT specialist become a writer? What's more, one whose books win major literary awards in the United Arab Emirates? One of the guests at this year's International Book Fair in Warsaw is Nadia Al-Najjar, an author who shows that the gap between technology and literature is much smaller than it seems. Nadia Al-Najjar is one of the most recognized contemporary writers from the UAE. She has published 5 short story collections, including The Spotted Tiger and I'm Different, as well as 3 novels. Her Cities of Passion won the Emirates Award for Fiction in 2015, and Trio D was named Best Emirati Book by a local author at the Sharjah International Book Fair. Ada Janiszewska went to the National Stadium, where this year's Warsaw Book Fair is being held, and spoke with Nadia about her career and Arabic literature.
4: I first want to start off with your story, because you studied computer science and now you are an author. How did your story, how did your path unfold?
5: As a child, I used to like reading a lot. And then I started to write very simple stories, very simple things. And once also one of my stories was published in Majid magazine. Majid magazine, it was very popular in 80s, 90s. Maybe the start was at that

0: time. But when I studied computer science. You know, it was something new by that time, and for some reason I chose to study computer science. But again, I always like to write and read a lot. And then I started to write my first novel. Actually, I'm a novelist, and I write also for children, a children writer. And now I have five novels, published novels. I have one collection of short stories. I have more than 10 picture books. And just recently, I launched a young adult novel.
1: I want to ask about your culture because it's so vibrant and it's so rich. Do you like to incorporate that into your stories to maybe show your foreign audiences how beautiful your culture is and maybe even debunk some of these stereotypes?
0: Yes, of course. You know, I think this is the purpose of culture, is to make us closer to each other and understand each other better. So this is what I try to do. And especially for children, I like to write about culture. Even for our children, they need to know more about their culture.
1: So what themes, what motifs are often presented in your stories?
0: Everything I can say, but human. I always concentrate on human, their feelings, their difficulties in life. At the end of the day, we are all human. We share same feelings. When I'm happy, it's the same way you are happy. We are very close to each other, or we have very similarities. I think books can work as mirror or as window. A mirror, when you see something similar to you. As a window, if you see others, different culture. And we need both. We need to see ourselves in the stories so we feel confident, we know ourselves, understand ourselves, our identity. At the same time, we need to see others through the window. When we see others, we accept.
1: I also want to ask you about the literature from your country or even maybe from your region. So what is so unique?
0: I think every literature in everywhere is unique somehow. And in my country, let's say, the history of our nation, we need to represent it in literature for adults, for children, for both. For example, pearl diving. It's something many people, they don't know about pearl diving. That was even until 70, 80 years ago, people used to dive looking for pearls. For example, this book, it's about this handcraft, which is very old handcraft. Many children, they don't know about. These things makes my culture or my literature very special.
1: Can you tell us a little bit more about that tradition and what your book is actually about?
0: It's about telli. Telli is a traditional embroidery skills in the United Arab Emirates, and it used to be done by women. Telli was inscribed on UNESCO's representative list of cultural heritage of humanity in December 2022. I wrote this story. It's about a young girl feeling lonely, and she started to do this
1: handcraft.
0: So yes, it's about this handcraft, and I wanted the new generation to know about it.
1: What does that mean to you to be able to present your work here in Poland, in the country that is so far away from your home?
0: I'm so happy, and it's a beautiful place, beautiful city, beautiful people. Yes, I'm excited, and I have also reading session with Polish children.
1: Amazing.
0: Yes, I'm very excited. I'm looking forward for that.
2: Nadia Al-Najjar was interviewed by Ada Janiszewska. The 2026 Wartime International Book Fair, which concludes on Sunday, October 31st, is taking place at a new venue at the National Stadium this year. Sharjah, an emirate of the UAE, is the guest of honor. Finally in the magazine, a record-breaking 11 Polish restaurants have been awarded much-coveted stars in the inaugural countrywide edition of

0: the Michelin Guide, with a female chef named on the list for the first time. Agnieszka Bielawska has the story.
1: On May the 27th, at an exclusive ceremony held in Kraków, the new selection of restaurants for the

0: and rural regions, alongside established venues from Poland's competitive urban centres. Among the lucky ones is chef Beata Śniechowska, the chef behind Baba in Wrocław, who received the coveted white chef's jacket embroidered with the Michelin star on Wednesday during the Kraków ceremony. As Michelin wrote, Baba has progressed from a bib gourmand in 2025 to a star this year thanks to chef Beata Śniechowska's assured reinterpretations of traditional Polish dishes. In a relaxed, buzzy setting, she serves subtly complex dishes that elevate their central ingredients. The signature petit bonbon take on pierogi was a highlight for the inspector. A former engineer turned chef and winner of the Polish edition of MasterChef in 2013, Śniechowska has made history by becoming the first woman in Poland to earn a star. Inspectors described her as a key figure in the Wrocław dining scene, adding that even when she's in the kitchen, she's keeping a careful eye on service, ensuring her teams create a warm, welcoming environment for guests. Speaking at the gala, delighted Śniechowska said, "It is an enormous honor. I'm trying not to have a heart attack. You don't do things like that to women over 40. My kitchen is my love, my fascination. I'm very proud when I'm cooking. I'm happy to work with my people. I'm happy how we do the service. Our restaurants are cozy with a family atmosphere. We love good food. We are absolutely crazy when it comes to quality, professionalism and perfectionism. It has to be all top-notch, but in a relaxed atmosphere."
1: Ale dalej chcemy, żeby było luźno.
0: For the fourth year now, Butilliera 1881 in Kraków has been recognized with two Michelin stars, cementing its place as Poland's finest restaurant. The inspectors were impressed by the level of refinement and creativity found in the chef's boldly flavored and highly original renovations of classic Polish cuisine, confirming the restaurant's two stars for another year, to the great joy of chef Przemysław Klima. "That's how Michelin decided. It is a great distinction. We are among the 529 restaurants across the world with two stars, so it is a great honor. We are very happy and we continue doing our job." Nuta in Warsaw this year retained the star it was granted. The project is run by chef Andrea Camastra, who hails from Puglia, lives in Poland and has a passion for Asian cuisine. All three of these have an influence over the tasting menus at his restaurants. His Senses was the first where chef Andrea was recognized by the Michelin inspectors, and I asked him then, how does it feel to have the first star?
2: "It's great. It's really great because it's a very, very difficult thing to achieve generally, and something that you don't even think about opening a restaurant and attempting, because it's something that it comes along with a little bit of luck. I think at my age, with the experience that I had, I'm maybe able to recognize whether we are doing something correct or not, especially because I've been working in this environment before for a few years. So I knew definitely what the standard required."
0: A total of 196 restaurants are included in the 2026 edition of Michelin Poland, featuring 147 selected venues, 38 bib gourmands and 10 Michelin-starred restaurants, including one two-star establishment and four newly awarded one-star restaurants. The guide highlighted the growing diversity of cuisine in Poland, from Moroccan and Thai cooking to modern reinterpretation, with Alon Omakase in Warsaw becoming Poland's first Japanese Michelin-starred restaurant, offering what inspectors called an authentic and engaging edamame sushi experience. For News from Poland, I'm Agnieszka Bielawska.
3: Yes, chef. And thanks, Agnieszka. And that item brought us to the end of this Monday edition of our News from Poland Current Affairs magazine. But remember to check our website and social media for first-hand information and updates. I'm Sławek Szefs. Thanks for sharing your time.

0: Hello and welcome to Balance, a program to bring you the two sides of the coin in business and the economy here in Poland. This is a show where Money Talks, hosted by me, Danuta Isler. In this edition, the Success Written in Lipstick Foundation, an organization set up in 2008 to promote women entrepreneurship, has recently held a gala in Warsaw, honoring the winners of the 17th edition of its Business Woman of the Year competition, recognizing women in 14 categories and rewarding their successes in business, science, and culture.
1: Olga Kozierowska, Success Pisane Szminką, Success Written in Lipstick.
0: For 16 years, you've been the driving force behind this competition, trying to, I think, empower women entrepreneurs in Poland. Why? We still need to talk about it in 2026.
1: There was a time when I thought, oh, I can relax now. Everything is going great. But if you look at the world, not even Poland, but the world, the United States even, we still have a lot to do in terms of equality, because we here speak about equality in business and we award women success, women entrepreneurs successes. But I believe that there is no equality in business without equality at home. So there is a lot to do still. The definition of women's success is still different. It's a little bit blue or pink. So we are basically changing this definition to show that this success is real, it's huge, and it demands determination, motivation, and as well dealing with problems and failures.
0: But it doesn't only have a female face.
1: There is an award, Male Champion of Change, so we award men as well.
0: So they get some recognition.
1: They get recognition for promoting equality, diversity, and inclusion.
0: Over the course of those 17 editions, 180 statuettes, so the trophies, were awarded to representatives of businesses, NGOs, small companies, bigger companies, you name it, right?
1: Educators, yes.
0: Educators,
1: yes. I mean. Usually we have 14 or 15 categories, enlightening something which is important or something which we think should see the light.
0: What was important in 2026?
1: The space.
0: Is 2026 the year of space?
1: I think so. It started a year ago during Polish presidency in the EU, and I think we are still anyway. Space has been always sexy.
0: And fascinating.
1: Yes.
0: But not only space this year.
1: No, not only space. We as well looked into cosmetics industry, as well as some little businesses with regards to new home space architecture.
0: It must be a difficult job for the jury.
1: I'm only leading the meeting. So we spent a whole day, because the last part of the competition is to present in front of those 32 people, your business, and you have 5 minutes to do that. It's not a lot, and I think it's the most difficult presentation you can ever experience.
0: Specific business pitch. Success Written in Lipstick 2026, one surprise.
1: One surprise?
0: A story, a photo that someone brought to their presentation, something?
1: I think there is one story which really touched my heart, and it's about the

0: Ukrainian woman. She came to Poland and she built her business. And now she's really going abroad to many countries. So she's a fantastic businesswoman. And I think that this is a huge success.
1: Olga Kozierowska, thank you very much.
0: Thank you.
2: Marta Rzecińska, I'm a country manager of MasterCard Poland.
3: We should support entrepreneurship because I think that today, looking at how many businesses we have in Poland, but also how many of them are actually led by women, we are number one in OECD when it comes to the women leading businesses.
1: Really?
3: Yes. This is something extraordinary, and I think it speaks about Poland. We should support entrepreneurship because we need to build Polish brand. We do it for Poland as well. We are G20 right now. Poland is, of course.
1: Yes, has been invited, yes.
3: Yes. And if you want to build on something, entrepreneurship is the best thing to build on for Poland.
1: And what's MasterCard's involved in?
3: We are a strategic partner for 12 years of this initiative. We actually helped build it because we believed in it from the start. Again, it's not only about supporting women. It is as well, but it's supporting entrepreneurship. And also, a lot of people know, but tend to forget, that businesses led by women are actually most successful as well. So we should look where the most important things are for us.
1: The company you represent, is it half women, half men? Mostly women? Does it have to be half women, half men?
3: I don't think it has to. But interestingly, in MasterCard Poland, it's half women, half men. Mm-hmm. And I think that this diversity is extremely important for achieving the best results. It's also proven the most diversified we are, not only gender, but gender as well. The more successful we are, the better business results we have.
1: So business question, what's in it for MasterCard being a sponsor slash partner of such an initiative?
3: It's a mission. I think it's a little bit of a mission. MasterCard is a company operating in Poland, but we're not a Polish company. We're an American company. So we really want to bring what is the best from the American companies to Poland, but also we want to promote Poland abroad. So for us, it's a mission. For us also, it means that we are supporting Polish growth.
1: But isn't it weird that 2026 and we have to, quote unquote, talk about, you know, women empowerment still?
3: I don't think it's weird. I think that we are reaching the moment where we're going to be really inclusive. So we were include without excluding. This is something that I like quoting. Mm-hmm. And I think that very soon, especially in Poland, because we see progress, we are not there yet. As long as we are not there yet, we should still be supporting women because they have less support. But I'm hoping that we're going to get to a point soon where we will be just talking about the business of the year and women will have absolutely the same chance of winning as men.
1: What was the best moment for you of the whole gala tonight?
3: I was a part of the jury.
1: Was it a difficult job?
3: It was extremely difficult. And you know what's the most difficult thing? Every year after the jury finishes in front of the camera with the question, what was unique about that edition? It's really hard. It's impossible even, but it's happening that from every edition to every edition, we see even a higher level of entrepreneurship, which is great. But for me, the most important moment at the gala was actually seeing the winners come out. It's like they have wings. Listening to what they're saying on stage, thanking for the award. It's really, really touching.
1: One name that's stuck in your head. One story, maybe even during the selection process.
3: What I really remember, all of them were great. It's a world level, world-class level of women entrepreneurship. But I think what stuck with me a lot is a woman that came from Ukraine and opened a very successful business. It's in beauty, but it has a very unique business model. And she managed to do it extremely well, scaling it. It's one of the hardest things to build a business, sustain it for a couple years at least, and then scale it. And she actually managed to do it. Girl power.
1: Thank you.
3: Thank you.
4: Marta Klak, CTO of Polbionica SA.
5: You are one of the winners of this year's edition of competition Success Written in Lipstick, and you were awarded in a category of?
4: New technology. We prepare bioprinting whole organ with vascularization, which produce insulin, glucagon, and it's solution for a patient with type 1 diabetes. I hope the first transplantation will be 2027, 2028.
5: So pretty soon. I remember when we first heard the story of a bionic pancreas and an organ that is 3D printed. You spoke here tonight about science fiction that later changed into science, and it sounded like science fiction initially that you can 3D print organs that will later be transplanted next to other real organs into someone's body. That sounds like science fiction still.
4: Yes, it is a real bionic pancreas, a real organ ready to transplantation. I hope we change the life of this group of patients.
5: But how do you print, 3D print, a human organ.
4: We use special bio inks. We make it in

0: our laboratory, we isolate islets and mix them. So we print layer by layer something like 3D structure with vascular system, which we can transplantation whole patient or big animals. One organ we bioprinting about 3 hours.
1: It probably costs a lot of money.
0: Yeah, a lot of money, especially when we at this first step and prepare to clinical trials. Laboratory we have in Warsaw, but the company is in Zielona Góra. We opened the laboratory in Boston, in Lab Central, and we make the next steps of our research, and we want to prepare bionic pancreas with stem cells.
1: How big is the company?
0: About 50 persons.
1: 50. How many are women?
0: We have more women than men.
1: So women are interested in technologies in the fields that would, I think, still too many traditionally be considered as male.
0: Yeah, of course. Now we testing procedures, documentation, and we of course talk with investors.
1: Thank you and congratulations.
0: Thank you very much.
2: I was talking to Olga Kozierowska, the founder of the Success Written in Lipstick Foundation, as well as Marta Życińska of MasterCard Poland and Marta Klak, Chief Technology Officer of Polbionica. That's all in this week's edition of the program. I'm Danuta Isler. Thanks for listening.

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1: What's up?
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4: I'm Sławek Szewc. 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
0: What's up?
1: What's up?
2: What's up?
3: What's up?
5: What's up? Hard and heavy or cool and classic? High Note, a subjective review of the music scene in Poland with Elżbieta Krajewska. Join me on Monday at 20:40 CET. You're tuned to Warsaw. Welcome to Focus, our weekly look at the culture scene in Poland. I'm Agnieszka Bielawska. May the 24th marked a historic moment for Polish cinema as the winners of the 2026 Cannes Film Festival, the world's most prestigious film event, were officially announced. Among the festival's biggest successes was a Polish co-produced film that captured international attention and brought another major achievement for director Paweł Pawlikowski.
6: The Best Director Award.
7: Pawlikowski.
8: Paweł Pawlikowski.
5: Pawlikowski won the Best Director Prize at the 79th Cannes Film Festival for Fatherland, a drama inspired by the life of German Nobel laureate Thomas Mann. The film follows Mann, played by Hans Zichler, returning to Germany for the first time since the war, traveling with his daughter Erika, played by Sandra Hüller, from Frankfurt in the American zone to Soviet-occupied Weimar. The screenplay was co-written by Pawlikowski and Henk Han Leukten. Shot in black and white, Fatherland is a European co-production filmed partly in Poland in Legnica, Wałbrzych and Wrocław, as well as in Germany and in the United States. Pawlikowski once again worked

0: Worked with his regular collaborators, including cinematographer Łukasz Żal. The Polish director shared the accolade in Cannes with Spanish filmmakers Javier Calvo and Javier Ambrosi, the directors of La Bola Negra. Speaking during the awarding ceremony, Paweł Pawlikowski stressed the importance of artistic freedom and storytelling that resists easy classification. We live in a world of brief politics, and cinema should reflect that, but it should not reflect politics on terms dictated by politicians and activists, he said. Pawlikowski was also asked whether his artistic style had changed since the enormous success of Ida, the Oscar-winning film that brought him international fame several years ago.
1: Since Ida, not much. I'm kind of refining what I started with Ida, because Ida was the kind of change, was a turning point for me. I suppose I'm kind of more aware of what I'm doing, more clearly, but nothing really concrete has changed. I suppose the camera moves a little bit more. I have more dialogues in this film, in Fatherland, because I'm dealing with people who speak a lot, especially Thomas Mann, but I am not aware of like any kind of major changes. I think the main thing is to have something to say.
0: So could Pawlikowski be in line for another Oscar? He once again returns to a theme he knows well, the post-war world. It is one of the most fascinating moments in history, a time when people had to rebuild their lives from scratch. Dawid Muszyński, editor-in-chief of naekranie.pl, told the English-language public broadcaster TVP World.
2: Film, it means that Pawlikowski is one of the highest Polish filmmakers that we have. Like, it's his third movie, and we can think about it like a trilogy. Ida received an Oscar. Cold War received a palm for the best direction in Cannes, as you said. And now Fatherland is also receiving a palm. And I think it will be a strong consideration for the best picture in next year's Oscars. So I can see that this filmmaker is not having any low balls. He knows what he wants to do, and he gives us a trilogy about a post-war Europe and what it means to live in that time.
0: The film is loosely inspired by The Magician, a fictionalized biography of Thomas Mann by Irish author Colm Tóibín. But Pawlikowski has taken significant liberties both with the novel and with the historical details of the German writer's life, though, as Dawid Muszyński stressed, it has special relevance in today's world.
2: Most interesting ones, if you want to show people that have to build their lives again in the new world, because the world never again changed so much that all nationalities had to rebuild their connections to each other. They have to find their own roots again. Like, this time we're going to Germany that was divided, and it's 1949. So when Thomas Mann, a Nobel Prize winner, is coming back there, he sees a country that doesn't know what to do with themselves. That people that are living there try to rebrand themselves after what happened after the Second World War. So it's not so easy to find your place in a world that is reshaped again in a different way that you thought it would be. We are now looking also for our roots and for our identity in the world, but in a different way than after the war. Like, we don't have to rebuild our cities, we don't have to move to look for a better future somewhere else, because our home is not existing anymore, and I'm talking only about Poland. So we're reshaping the societies, about the social media, about how we are talking to each other, how we communicate. We are shortening our sentences all the time. We're communicate with emojis, not words anymore. So it's a different way, but Pawlikowski sees that showing this black and white movies is a bridge from the past to a future.
0: We live in a world where more and more people are absolutely convinced that they are absolutely right. And that is scary, Pawlikowski told the festival audience. It is up to cinema to resist that. It is up to cinema to show that things aren't so straightforward. This is one of the reasons we made our film.
2: Watching his last movie, I can see that he is relating to his main character, Thomas Mann, that is

thing by his virtues, but the virtues changed because the world changed and he doesn't know what to think about it. He doesn't know how to say I was wrong, that I can use my emotions to relate to other people. And on the other side is his daughter that can only go for the emotions. And if we look on the movies about history, they're always trying to glorificate people, saying like you were on the right side of this war, of this history. In Pawlikowski, there is no right and wrong. Everybody is losing. We know that the connections between us is broken. Mm. Families are divided because one of them is saying like Nazis were right and the other say no, Nazis were not right. And we have the same right now in Poland when we're divided by politics. And it's destroying our connections, our roots. And Pawlikowski is showing that if you stick too much to your rules without also guiding with your emotions, you can lose far more than people beside you. You can lose your history, you can lose your roots, you can lose actually yourself, because you will stick so hard to what you thought you believe in, even if you're wrong, and you're not listening to anybody that is next to you or behind you, that you will lose yourself. You will close yourself in a small bubble that you think that everything is all right, not seeing the real world around you.

0: With his signature black and white cinematography and elliptical storytelling, Pawlikowski's latest offering forms part of an unofficial trilogy alongside Ida and Cold War, all of which explore themes of identity, family and guilt amid the turmoil of post-war Europe.
1: This is a trilogy because in all those movies, people in the end are not winners or losers. They are still trying to find themselves in this world. And if it's about Jews, if it's about love and finding the connection, or here traveling through a city, through a country that is trying to rebrand itself. Like, he's coming to Western Germany to receive his Nobel Peace Prize, and then he's going to East Germany to have a lecture for Soviets. So you can see how this, even the small country, is changing from one side to another.
0: Dawid Muszyński also pointed that Polish cinema is getting worldwide recognition, to which Pawlikowski's works greatly contribute.
1: To be honest, if you watch on the Cannes Festival this year, it wasn't only one Polish director and only one Polish production that was there. Like in the main competition, there were two ones. The second one was the new Decalogue that was produced by Maciej Musiał. There were Polish-French productions that were also there. There are Polish short films like Spiritus Sanctis, about a guy who is trying to buy a vodka in a day when Pope died. So there is a prohibition and everything is closed. And it's like a small odyssey for him traveling through the town. So you can see that Polish cinema is learning from the past, from Pawlikowski, Ida and Cold War. They know how to tell the stories, not for the Polish viewer, but for the global one. So we are more and more seen over there. Even when you see the Oscars, we're more and more in this competition seen. Maybe not every year, but every 2-3 years, a Polish movie, short movie or a feature film is featured there. So I think we should be very grateful for such a filmmakers that are showing the young filmmakers the way and teaching them what to do and how to do.
0: Premiered at Cannes, Fatherland is centered on the relationship between German writer and Nobel laureate Thomas Mann and his daughter Erika, an actress and racing driver, as they return to Germany after World War II, a relationship which is difficult.
1: I think that they're trying to go deeper to the emotions once and showing through this journey of father and daughter for the country that they had to abandon in 1935.

0: pre when the Nazis were coming, and showing how much this escape divided them. And you're not thinking about the, when you watch the movie, you don't think about, oh, it's a Nobel Prize winner. No, you look like a family that doesn't know how to talk to each other, that doesn't know how to describe their emotions, that one another is a little bit afraid of saying what they truly feel. And isn't it true for every one of us? Like when we gather around on a table in the, I don't know, Christmas Eve, that we don't really think that we can say whatever we feel, that we have to be very safe, even if with our own family. I think that this is one of the best Pawlikowski's movies that will relate to everyone. It's not so close like to previous ones, and it's only 83 minutes long. So I think that everybody can sit there, enjoy, and have their own thoughts after the seance.
1: Talking to TVP World, David Muszyński underlined that cinematographers should search for subjects that are of interest to the audience. If a filmmaker has something important to say, they should say it, he said.
0: That if you're doing something, do it worldwide, because right now it's not the better time to show that. With the, all the streaming services and the distribution worldwide, people are craving for new stories, not only blockbusters based on comic books. They're fed up with them. So they're looking for the real human stories. If you have one, make it, and people will want to see it.
1: This year's accolade marks Paweł Pawlikowski's second Best Director award at Cannes, after his previous win for the 2018 film Cold War, a romantic drama about lovers separated by the forces of history. His 2015 film, Ida, an intimate story about a young novice nun, won an Oscar for Best Foreign Language Film, becoming the first Polish movie to receive the honor. In Focus Today, I'm Agnieszka Wielawska, your host, thanking you for keeping me company. Goodbye.

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1: You're tuned to Polish Radio, broadcasting from Warsaw. I'm Danuta Isler, welcoming you to this week's edition of A Day in the Life. In the program, Human or Machine? We will explore what it means to be a translator and interpreter in the age of AI. Our guest is Iga Kolasa, who works mainly with English and partly with German language. She spoke with Kamila Lutostańska about the challenges of the profession and how technology may reshape it.
2: Hello, I am AI Turing. Artificial intelligence, AI, presents enormous global opportunities. It has the potential to transform and enhance human well-being, peace and prosperity. To realize this, we affirm that, for the good of all, AI should be designed, developed, deployed, and used in a manner that is safe, in such a way as to be human-centric, trustworthy and responsible.
3: Iga, what does being a translator mean to you? A profession, a mission, or perhaps an art?
4: I love my job and I believe it's a mixture of it all. So on the one hand, it is a very precise work and it is a very demanding work. But on the other hand, I believe it's also kind of an art because many people think that it's purely technical activity, that you have to just translate word by word what was said by the speaker or what was written in the text. But actually, there's more to that. It's more about conveying a message. You have to feel the emotions of the original text, of the original speech, and you have to translate it or interpret it into a foreign language, into the other language, so that it sounds natural. And yes, you also mentioned a mission, right? So I believe, yes, I feel that it is kind of a mission, at least for me, because I feel that I simply must help people understand each other whenever there is a problem in communicating with each other.
3: What personal qualities do you think are essential for success as a translator or interpreter today?
4: Yes, for sure, you have to manage stress very well and you have to be able to concentrate, but also you have to be flexible because every situation is different. So for written translations, stress management and time management are key. And of course, you have to be curious about the world because all the kinds of texts come to your mailbox to be translated. And you have to adapt to changing conditions. So with all the new technology, you simply have to adapt to that. There's no point just stating that we have to do everything on our own. We can use, of course, technology to help us, but we have to do it carefully and thoughtfully. And when it comes to interpreting, again, stress management is very important. You have to have good relationships with people because it's work with people. These are the most important qualities.
3: You work in a wide range of fields: defense, business, environmental projects, clinical research, as well as with EU and UN institutions. Which areas do you find most challenging and why?
4: Certainly, specialized conferences with a lot of tech

0: technical terminology are demanding and challenging. But in fact, with good preparation, when you are prepared, you can, if you are a professional translator and interpreter, you can successfully work in a lot of fields. What is the most challenging, though, is when, for example, we do not get materials to prepare ourselves beforehand, or very little portion of materials that are going to be discussed, and when there is little time to prepare ourselves. And also when speakers read out their scripts rather than speaking freely, because it's not a natural communication situation. Translators and interpreters are not dictionaries, contrary to what people might think. We use the language as our tool, but we need to be prepared. We cannot be specialists in all of these fields every day. So, of course, we have training, professional training, but then you have to have the chance to prepare yourself for every single meeting. So vocabulary is one thing, but also whenever specific names of companies, of people are mentioned, it's better to know them beforehand.
1: Artificial intelligence, AI, presents enormous global opportunities. It has the potential to transform and enhance human well-being.
2: You said human translators are not dictionaries. With AI and machine translation improving constantly, do you think human translators will still be essential in the future?
0: Yeah, that's a topic that could be discussed the whole day, actually. There are many opinions on that. But I personally believe that, yes, that's a fact that we have new technologies. And recently, the tools for interpreting and translating have improved significantly. So it's better not to avoid them, but to learn to use them wisely. But still, I am convinced that as long as people want to meet each other, as long as people want to speak to each other and not to machines, I believe human translators and interpreters will be the best choice to support such communication, because there is something like human intuition. There's empathy, which is key in personal meetings. And I believe even in 20 or 50 years, if we do not resign from meeting each other, we should also not give up on human translators and interpreters.
2: I can see you're quite optimistic as far as human translators and interpreters are concerned.
0: Yes, you can call me an optimist in that regard. But, well, if it turns out I'm wrong, then, I will just have to adapt to the changing conditions. This ability to adapt to changing conditions is also a quality that every translator and interpreter needs to have. And yes, maybe not so many translators and interpreters will be needed in the future. Of course, maybe some short technical meetings will be translated or interpreted entirely by machines. That may happen, of course. But I can see even today that during meetings, especially meetings that take place at one table, so the parties are meeting, sitting at one table and discussing complex topics, it's not only about understanding the other language, it's also about understanding the other culture. It's all about human contact. And very often, clients do not only treat me as a translator and interpreter, but some kind of consultant. So they're also asking questions not related to sheer language.
2: What about the amount of work that you have?
0: I thought that maybe it might already change, but now I believe it's the other way around. So there are still a lot of meetings where people need translators and interpreters. Well, when it comes to written translations, there I can say the work has changed significantly. So very often the clients do not want me to translate texts from scratch, from one language to the other, but these are some pre-translated texts that machines already have taken some part of this job. But then at the end, also a human translator needs to cast an eye on it and to decide whether the machine has done it properly. And in very simple texts, the machines have been doing quite well recently, but whenever the text is more emotional, whenever it's a marketing text, for example, it is not only about translating word by word everything, but also about adapting this content to a given culture. So then I believe still the human translator does it better.

0: Do you think people will be still motivated to learn foreign languages with AI, you know, and machine translation becoming more and more advanced?
1: I believe so. So, of course, there will be some people who will be happy that they don't have to be so fluent in a foreign language because they can just use tools that can support their communication. But others who are just interested in foreign languages, who want to personally experience the other culture, who want to personally experience this human contact with a person from a different country, I believe those people will still learn the language themselves. There is also a saying that we live as many lives as many languages we speak.
0: Iga, thank you so much for joining me in the studio, and let's stay optimistic about learning foreign languages in the future.
1: Thank you for having me.
2: Kamila Lutostańska was talking to Iga Kolasa, who works mainly with English and partly with German languages as an interpreter and translator. That's all in this week's edition of the program. I'm Danuta Isler. Thanks for listening.
3: You're tuned to Warsaw. Welcome to High Note Music Magazine. I'm your host, Elżbieta Krajewska. In this program, Do Robots Dream of Emotion? As explored in the newest ballet premiere, Androids, at the Grand Theatre National Opera in Warsaw, choreographed by Robert Bondara to music by Przemysław Zych. According to the description on the opera's pages, this is a tale of the world of the future, tapping into the neo-noir aesthetics, as well as a journey into the world of archetypes, as it alludes to the human fantasy of creating artificial life. The ballet inspires reflection on such questions as what it means to be human in the age of artificial intelligence, what divides the natural and the artificial, and the human and the inhuman. Robert Bondara himself says the ballet was inspired by novels by Philip K. Dick and Isaac Asimov, the film Blade Runner, of course, as well as the mythical stories of the Golem, Frankenstein's monster, or the Terminator, underpinned by fascinations with neo-noir cinema and cyberpunk. In a press interview, he says, "We tell the story in the language of theater, the language of dance, and so from the side of the visual, aesthetic, and choreography, I'm trying to inspire many issues for reflection on the reality which surrounds us."
4: My name is Przemysław Zych, and I'm a composer of Androids Ballet in National Theatre.
3: Composer of the music to a ballet, which, brings echoes of Blade Runner, echoes of electronic music. That's a big challenge to rise up to.
4: Yes, of course. Many times I heard the question about music of Vangelis and music from Blade Runner also, but I decided to compose music only for, we might say, natural forces, the forces of symphony orchestra. But in a way, I try to simulate the electronic synthesis in the terms of musical language in some elements. Of course, there are these classical, we might say, textures and melodies, harmonies, as usual, and we have a kind of enlarged group of percussion players. There are 5 percussion players in the orchestra, so it's not so typical. And some unusual instruments like waterphone, for example, which sounds a little bit electronic.
3: We're asking questions about the feelings of androids, of humanoids, and we're also asking questions about human feelings in this ballet. So is there any romance to be had in the music as well?
4: I hope so. I hope so that I... Music is not only providing the narrative element, but especially emotional element. And there is a lot of this emotional context in this libretto by Robert Bondara, which I tried to communicate. So I think in this music I tried to not only provide the narrative aspect of the libretto, but also this emotional. And in this case, the romantic music, there are a lot of melodies, so this is a romantic sign of romanticism. I also use the contemporary language, and I think that in the science fiction interpretation, especially in movies, we have these two approaches. First is electronic music, like we said before, by Vangelis, which is some kind of romantic music, in fact.

0: and this classical orchestral music. In fact, very romantic. In, for example, John Williams scores music for the movies by Spielberg or especially Star Wars. So I think there is this romantic element in it, but I would rather say that this is more expressionistic way of thinking about the music, not romanticism in sense of, I don't know, sentimentalism or something.
1: How did you become involved in the project?
0: I was asked by Robert Bondara. We did already two titles in Poznań and Bydgoszcz. It was fairy tales, we might say, the Alice in Wonderland and Snow Queen. And Robert asked me, would I like to create the music not for the ballet for kids, but for the adults, and I was very happy to join him again.
1: Is there any difference in composing expressly for movement, for ballet, for dance? Or is it just the same whether you're composing symphonic music or ballet music?
0: I think there is a slight difference, but I was not focusing on the music for dance. I was focusing on the emotions and music for emotions, because Robert's choreographical language is very emotional for me. And he asked me that I don't have to put exact rhythms, precise rhythms in the music to dance. Like, we imagine that music should have rhythms that we can dance to the rhythm. Sometimes there are pieces in this ballet that we don't feel the rhythm itself, but the dancers are performing the emotional choreography, we might say. But there are also very rhythmical numbers in the score, which there's a combination of those two. And the composing for ballet means for me mostly to create this commentary for the narrative element and to feel the emotion on the stage. This is my task. Mm-hmm. Mm-hmm.
1: Is there a character which you immediately heard, which you immediately knew how you were going to show, to portray in music?
0: Yes, I think that the main character in our ballet for me is Ray, the woman. For me was symbolically, straight from the beginning, I decided to use a woman voice in the score. So we hear soprano in certain numbers in score that symbolically are this main character for me. She is very emotional, and she is the android that defines herself again during the whole ballet, whole story. Yeah, so this was the first thought about the personification in music, we might say.
1: I'm thinking about the fifth element, the human element in an android world. Is there a motive particularly for this element in your music?
0: I think the human voice is this element. We have a slight surprise at the end, because there's not only one voice heard at this very, very end of the score. There are many voices that I can only say. And for me, this character, first she is in love. At the end, she feels hate. What is more human in the emotions than love and hate?
1: Thank you so much for this interview.
0: Thank you very much.

0: My name is Martina Kander. I'm costume designer for this performance.
1: We've just seen a very lovely scene, very dark, very iridescent costumes, ultraviolet. The obvious choice might have been silver for this production.
0: Yes, in fact, we avoid silver. I don't know why, but we had a many colored pass, but we decided to use this blue, very ultraviolet color to reflect the future, because the silver is, like you said, obvious choice, and we wanted to make something not so obvious.
1: There's quite a lot of colors in this, actually, in this world of the future.
0: Yes, I wanted to use like toxic green to show the all toxic materials, toxic fluids which are in the ambience of the world, and there is also a lot of black, as you could see, and we have

0: a bit of orange in the scene when we are in the different planet. So we use a lot of orange in this scene.
1: Were you inspired by any particular thing when you were designing costumes for this?
0: In fact, I wanted to create my vision of the future. Of course, there are some inspirations based on the film, on the movie. There are iconic haircuts and makeups. But in fact, I wanted to create my own version of the future.
1: Does that also mean in your selection of fabrics?
0: Yes, there are, as you could see, a lot of very modern fabrics. There are foils, there are lights which are integrated with the costumes. And my future is based on what we can see today on the streets. But it's...
1: Exaggerated.
0: Exact, yes. A lot of modern materials, but everything is exaggerated and bigger than we can see today.
1: But doesn't that make a difference for the dancers, and a difficulty for the dancers?
0: Yes, in fact, dancers are very brave in these productions because all those foils, all those leathers, they are not breathing. So they are very hot materials, but everyone like to look that way. So they put the sacrifice on. So
1: I can imagine. I'm trying to avoid the word steampunk, but this is a very nice yum.
0: Yes. I personally don't like steampunk so much, but I think there was an obvious choice to use some steampunk elements in this performance.
1: That's very attractive, visually, yes.
0: Exactly. And it's like vision of the future in the popular, in the mass media. So I had to use some of those inspirations.
1: Is there a character which you particularly liked designing a costume for?
0: In fact, the one we could see, the Mr. B. And in fact, he looks exactly like I imagined now. So in fact, it was the really, really my favorite costume. And in fact, because here in National Opera we have wonderful workshops. So every button, every detail is really made come true. My costumes are...
1: That is true. I mean, the detailing is amazing if you look at the costumes close up. You might think on such a big stage that's not so important, but everyone is so intricate.
0: Yes, exactly. And it's just because the craftsmen in the National Theatre are wonderful and they are very professional and they do everything to make my designs...
1: Reality,
0: exactly.
1: They do need a vision to start with, so.
0: Yes, and I had one.
1: Thank you so much.
0: Thank you.

0: My name is Krzysztof Szabo. I'm the first soloist of Polish National Ballet.
1: And what are you dancing in this premiere production?
0: Well, I'm lucky enough to learn few roles in this production. The most important is the main character, the hunter, and we paid the most attention preparing this part. And it's not the first time that I work with Robert Bondara. In his previous productions on our stage, I also did the role of Hunter, but in the different storyline. So it's a funny thing. And I must say, it's really special to work with Robert on this main characters, because he lets us to be big part of the process. Not only to recreate his steps, but also he lets us to create ourselves as well, to bring ideas, and then he's using them. Other parts that I learn and that I perform in different casts is Mr. B, the boss of the hunter, who is telling him to follow the androids and to get rid of them. So me

as this Panbi in the white gloves, I'm sending the bullets using his hands. So I guide the bullet until it hits one of the androids, for example. So I'm the person who is behind

0: experience during the process of preparing the show.
1: So that means the hunter is human?
0: Yes, hunter is the human hired to...
1: Eliminate androids, eliminate like in the Blade Runner?
0: Exactly. That's his job. But I think on the way with our character, we see a big change of his personality. We can see that he has doubts about his job, about his task that he's doing. I think he's discovering more human behaviors in androids than in some humans. So I think it makes him think about it and realize that maybe what he's doing is not good, not correct. And then the main question is if these robots, androids, they can have feelings, if they can create real relationship with the person. And I think that's what's a real question for him. That's what he's experiencing during this story.
1: Actually, that's quite a complex story to be telling with movement, with your body.
0: Yes, definitely it is a complex story, but I think the ballet and the dance itself is like a perfect way to express. And I think we can express much more than only fairy tales and funny stories like in the 19th century. I think with the movement and with our bodies, we can say much more than people usually think.
1: But that really makes one think of modern dance rather than all the moves of traditional classical ballet.
0: Yes, I would say that the classical ballet in the 19th century was also modern back then. And now what we are doing, we are using the technique, the steps that were created, discovered, some techniques of dance back in the day. Many years ago, we just evolve. I think with the movement and the dance is developing each year. It's getting more extreme, the same as technologies and AI. I think we can see some like a parallel in between those terms. I think we dance much more expressive. We dance much more outside, I don't know how to say, like maybe to project much more energy towards the audience than before. And I think it allows us to say many complex stories. So I think these topics that we are showing today with this performance are definitely possible to show. And there is like so many, between all of the characters, there is many actions, many relationships that are very different. Each of them is different. And I think that's the beauty of the theater, that we can, each of us, of our characters, can bring something special for the people who are watching us from the audience.
1: Thank you, and looking forward to be seeing you on stage, of course. Thank you.
0: Thank you. I hope you will see the story in the movement.
2: In this edition of High Notes, a new ballet at the Grand Theatre National Opera, Androids by Robert Bondara, with music by Przemysław Zych. I was talking to the composer, to soloist Krzysztof Szabo, who alternates in the title roles, and author of the costumes for the strange dark world which the ballet creates on stage, Martyna Kander. Your host was Elżbieta Krajewska. 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

0: I'm Michał Kubicki. Hello and welcome to another edition of From the Archives. As May the 26th is celebrated as Mother's Day in Poland, we shall be hearing from two members of our foreign staff paying tribute to their mums. We start with Matt Campbell.
1: Any regular listener of these letters, or anyone who knows me, can attest that I can hardly get through a conversation without invoking something my mother used to say. Once she said, "Matt, two things you have going for you in this world are looks and charm, and they're fading fast. It's just the kind of cutting analysis you can only get from the one person in life who will love you come hell or high water, even if they don't always show it." Another thing she would say, if asked for a piece of advice, was, "Well, do you want my opinion?" This was the sign that she could tell you in general terms what she thought of a situation, or she could tell you what you didn't want to hear. She would have come in handy over the last few years, given what the world has been through. She didn't always claim to know the truth of a situation, but she surely knew when she was on the wrong end of it, and she didn't mind saying so. I thought of her the other day as I was standing in line at the post office in Sopot, a radically different experience than in Warsaw. The clerks outnumbered the customers. The place was sparkling clean, and even a language barrier wasn't enough to slow things down. It revived an old idea of mine, to send postcards to people on a regular basis, all kinds of people, random greetings. Polish post offices have more than you may imagine. Sometimes t-shirts, toys, games, gifts, souvenirs. Is that soap and shampoo? Even a decent book selection. There on the shelf between women's sexuality and nursery rhymes was the recently released biography of Volodymyr Zelensky, the much-praised president of Ukraine. A sign of the times, perhaps, it was on sale. Same as the copies I saw at Aldi, marked down. You may have noticed the man is everywhere, making speeches and magazine covers. Even a mural in Warsaw bears his image, proclaiming "Glory to Ukraine." If nothing else, he's extremely visible. My mom loved politics, and she loved to read about history and the people who shaped it. She once told me how she stopped reading a biography about President Lyndon Johnson because it became apparent, to her disgust, that LBJ was involved in the death of another president, JFK. More than politics, though, she loved being a mom, and she loved other moms. She devoted nearly her entire professional career to it, though it wasn't always easy. If there's one image from the last few months of war burned into my mind, it's that of mothers with their children and sometimes elderly parents standing at bus and tram stops or wandering through the central station or taking a walk through the park or old

0: town to fill time, each one with a piece of rolling luggage or a backpack or a trash bag. And at first sight, it's horrible and sad. How can one not feel the human tragedy of it all? And then I wonder, maybe, even in a moment of crisis, this is an opportunity for them to give their children a better life, to grow up in a supportive environment, in a nation that has opened its arms for them. Maybe they will have more opportunities for work, for development. That's the silver lining, isn't it? That's what all those foundations and donations are for, right? Searching for information in the Three Cities area, I found a program that would provide childcare for Ukrainian mothers during the summer months so they could work, if they'd found employment, and their kids would be taken care of. But I noticed the deadline for signing up was the next day. It seems like the kind of help you would want to broadcast, to tell everyone about. But it was tucked away on a Gdynia City website. Surely between news of Andrzej Duda at Davos and unsubstantiated claims of atrocities, something for the mothers out there would be welcome, no? I don't want to get too far out, but maybe a little less print and paint for criminals, and a little more light on the people who really need help. Mothers. But that's just my opinion.
1: That was Matt Campbell. We'll be getting back to Mother's Day in a few minutes.

0: It was 10 years ago that British teacher and circus artist Gordon Wilson decided to leave a stable professional career in the UK and emigrate to Poland with his Polish wife. He chose a very special way of getting to the city of Poznań, his destination, that is a sponsored walk for the Lions Club International Foundation. The aim was to raise funds for humanitarian aid. He walked 1,500 kilometers in 52 days. Over to Gordon Wilson.
1: And, we've raised, I think at the moment it stands at £3,425, including a couple of donations that have been made in the UK recently. It's going to two funds. One will help people after disasters. So right now I understand there's some flooding and some problems in the Americas. And also, if there's an earthquake anywhere, the fund helps out people who've lost their homes, lost their jobs, and are in need of help.
0: Now, what brought you to Poland in the first place?
1: I've been working in England. I was a teacher in a special needs school. I had a great job in a great school with a fairly good salary. And my wife said I worked too hard. So I was getting up at 5 o'clock in the morning, working on the computer, going into school, coming out, and continuing with administration and preparation and marking until 11 o'clock at night. And this was pretty much every weekday during term time. And one day she said, I have no husband. Greetings to Ella, if she's listening. Yes, she said, we'd have a better life if we came back to Poland. She'd be close to her family, for example, if we had a new family of our own. And she's closer to a good friend. And I also have good friends from a few years back, so I'm quite happy to be here. Back in my same old job, teaching English again, and trying to start a little juggling shop in Poznań.
0: Because you are a

0: circus artist as well, right?
1: Yes. Anyone following the Facebook blog will have seen that I was trying to juggle it in front of landmarks, and when I was picking up, I was juggling as I was walking.
0: Is there much interest in juggling here in Poland?
1: It's growing. It's growing quite quickly, I think. It doesn't have the same organisation and following as it does, for example, in Germany, our neighbours now. But a couple of hundred people, I believe, went to Ostruda the other week, and it was an absolutely fantastic festival run by some absolutely brilliant people. And there's a group I know of in Poznan that meets. We try to meet on a weekly basis, and I think it's the same in a lot of big cities. Wrocław has two groups at least that meet up, and they're all fantastic people. So if you want to learn to juggle or practice hula hooping, you can go down to a local juggling club.
0: You have a Polish wife. You have your new family in Poznań. How do you find the city?
1: A beautiful city. Some of the buildings perhaps need a bit of renovation, but it's a beautiful town, very focused in the centre, so it's easy to get from one place to the other. Excellent public transport systems compared to those in the UK. An awful lot available for Poles and foreigners alike.
0: British teacher Gordon Wilson, a resident of the Polish city of Poznań since 2016.

0: And finally, let's go back to Mother's Day, which, as I said earlier, is celebrated in Poland on May the 26th. Over to Roberto Gallia.
1: One of the hardest parts of being an expat is the fact that I am so far away, at least geographically for my family and loved ones. I am one of the lucky ones who have built a family here in Poland, but a couple of times a year I do wish I could transport myself Star Trek style to other places in the world. Of course, technology has helped. Services like Skype and Facebook help us be in constant touch with family and friends with pictures, pokes and instant messaging. Still, nothing beats a real live hug or kiss. One of the days which are hardest, for me at least, is Mother's Day. In Poland, we celebrate this on the 26th of May. In the UK and the US, the day is celebrated on the 26th of March and 8th of May, respectively. I've never understood why there is no International Mother's Day where mums around the world are pampered at the same time. Yet, that's the way it is. I will make a small confession here. I was not the easiest of children. My mother, listening to this, would probably chuckle and think that that is likely a gross understatement. But enough about me. I know that there are people who have had a bad relationship with their mothers and still do, and for good reason. Some people are not meant to raise children. If that is the case for you, then I am honestly sorry, because relations with one's mother can be extremely important for children and adults alike. And mothers play an important part in Polish social tradition. A Google image search for Matka Polka, which translates as Polish mother, results in depictions of women in postures which bring to mind Kali, the multi-armed Hindu goddess, and performing several duties like ironing, changing nappies, washing dishes and cleaning the house, all at the same time. Incidentally, the word mum, mutter, mama and Poland's matka come from a sound a baby makes while smacking its lips looking for lunch. Mama. The role mothers play in Polish society might be a matter of religion as well, with Poland being a staunchly Catholic country, as I'm sure you know. Think of another such country, Italy, to see what stature in the family the country's mamma have.

being both the boss and caregiver of the family nucleus. In Poland, the situation is not very different. I discussed this in an earlier letter, but Poland is also at the forefront in terms of rights for working mothers, with some of the longest maternity leave periods in all of the European Union. The glass ceiling in both public and private companies is almost non-existent. Case in point, the country's Prime Minister, Beata Szydło, the current Prime Minister that is, replaced another woman in office. To my knowledge, this might have been a world first. But anyway, now that I am a father and I closely observe what my wife, my children's mother, means to my own children, I have grown to appreciate my own parents, my mother in particular, who, and I'm sure many people feel the same way now, was always there when I needed her. She was, and sometimes still is, a shoulder to cry on and a person I can have a good laugh with. It's a pity, therefore, that in some cases mothers are only remembered one day a year, on Mother's Day. They should be remembered every single day of the calendar. I will end this letter with a bit of a corny quote that was making the rounds on the internet in recent days, but I thought it was quite funny. Of all the gifts that life has to offer, a loving mother is the greatest of them all.

0: That is all from the archives today. Tune in next week for another edition of the program. I'm Michał Kubicki, your host in Warsaw, saying goodbye.
1: Hard and heavy or cool and classic? High Note, a subjective review of the music scene in Poland with Elżbieta Krajewska. 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
1: You're tuned to the external service of Polish Radio, broadcasting from Warsaw. I'm Danuta Isler, welcoming you to this week's edition of Around Poland. In the program, I'd like you to join me on a visit to the panorama of the Battle of Racławice in Wrocław, an impressive relic of 19th century mass culture, one of only few examples of this genre preserved in Europe. The large painting transfers the viewer into a different time and reality, telling the story of the heroic battle for independent Poland, led by General Tadeusz Kościuszko.
10: Agnieszka Kuprianowicz, I work at the marketing department in the National Museum in Wrocław.
11: And in this edition of our travel feature around Poland, we are visiting Wrocław in western Poland. And right now we're going to enter one of its most famous, known, renowned treasures that are an absolute must when we visit Wrocław, right?
10: Yeah, exactly. And it's widely known, not only among Poles, but also tourists from abroad. It's really something big on the map of tourism in Poland. And for Wrocław, it's also a significant place because of its history.
11: And this place is?
10: In Polish, we call it Panorama Racławicka. In English, it's Panorama of the Battle of Racławice, or sometimes the Racławice Panorama.
11: This is a special building designed to exhibit a very famous painting.
10: Exactly. The panorama was transported from Lwów, Ukraine.

0: after the Second World War to Wrocław. In Lwów, Panorama had its special building for the exhibition purposes, and Wrocław needed one. So modernist architects after the Second World War in Wrocław designed this kind of an architectural masterpiece of the 60s, because it also reflects the history of architecture of this time. Mm-hmm. And it's a very specific building because it has to house quite a big painting of more than 100 meters in length. Also present the scenery that is added to the presentation of the painting. So it's like a dome, a round-shaped building with some additional space.
1: Two names are behind the painting.
0: Yeah, it's Jan Styka and Juliusz Kossak. The idea came from Jan Styka, but he wanted some cooperation with one of the most famous and the greatest Polish battle themes painter. So he called Juliusz Kossak, and together, also in cooperation with some other painters, they created this masterpiece, because it's something really incredible to paint a painting almost 150 meters in length and 14 meters in height.
1: Ignorant question, why would someone come up with such a big painting?
0: It's a very good question, because we have such questions all the time, and even I, as an art historian, ask myself sometimes such questions. But the idea was in general very popular in the end of the 19th century. Panorama paintings were created not very often, but it was some kind of a cultural event, like we have now something fashionable in pop culture. So we can say the panorama of Batorzowice is some kind of a relic of the culture of the late 19th century. There were many paintings like this in Europe, but they were very special. It wasn't something very common because it was expensive and it took some time to prepare it.
1: Yeah, if we can talk, before we start talking about the actual painting,
0: yeah.
1: Few numbers. There were two painters, but how long did it take? How much paint? I don't know.
0: Hundreds of liters of paint and a few dozen of painters. There are around 20 painters named particularly, with the two main ones, and also some of the painters who cooperated are quite well-known Polish painters, such as Teodor Axentowicz, well-known for his female portraits. So there are some anonymous helpers, mm-hmm. and also some great names of Polish art who took part in this work of art.
1: So this masterpiece was created specifically to show a glorious moment from Poland's history.
0: Yeah, definitely. And it was supposed to support the spirit of Poles during the time that Poland didn't exist on the map of Europe, because the panorama was conceived on the occasion of 100th anniversary of the Battle of Racławice, and also in a quite difficult time, because there was still hope for independence, but we had to wait a little bit longer for the exact moment we regained the independence. But people needed art, both literature and painting, that could cheer them up a little,
1: give them
0: hope. And many artists used such historical topics just to remind people of our history, of the glorious moments, of the best moments, that we have the strength and the hope for the future.
1: Big name coming up, first association with the battle, Kościuszko.
0: Exactly.
1: Pronounced by many in America as Kościuszko.
0: Kościuszko. It can be like this. Tadeusz is one of the heroes, not only in Poland, but also in America.
1: He was the leader of the battle in a way, yes?
0: Yeah, he was the leader, and he's the most important person in the painting. You can see it immediately. He was named, the national hero after the battle. He did something impossible, actually, because the battle wasn't supposed to be won by us. We were outnumbered by the Russian forces, but the wit, planning, strategic mind of Kościuszko, and he was a very smart and a bright leader. It all helped to arrange the battle in a way that Polish could win, but he couldn't do it alone, because he had fantastic people, not only soldiers, but also regular people like peasants.
1: He was the main face, but he was not the only one.
0: Yeah, there is this very famous history about scythe bearers, the peasants who just put the scythes vertically and fought with them. They hadn't the artillery or any other type of weapon, but they had what they had as peasants, and they fought with it. They were one of the bravest and the most efficient soldiers during this battle.
1: And you can obviously hear that there's a group leaving the screening room. Another group is going to come up in a second. This panorama was first exhibited here to Poles in 1985?
0: Yes.
1: And we are at the very top. I have to stop you here and say, wow, you feel like you're literally in the middle of the painting.
0: Yeah.
1: It's amazing. It looks like 3D. It's all around. There is a dome above you. The details, I mean, wow.
0: Look at the scenery.
1: You even added a little bit of artificial scenery, I guess, to complete the picture of a Polish countryside.
0: Can you recognize if the tree is artificial or painted, or is it standing here?
1: Good question. Wow. So, before the next show starts,

0: How many meters once again? What can we,
1: 114 meters in length and 14 meters in height. All the most important episodes of the Battle of Racławice.
0: Racławice is where?
1: In the northeastern Poland. It's just a little village right now, but every year we make very construction of the battle, and it's a very important thing. And the battle was a part of the Kościuszko Uprising, which was supposed to be one of the forces of the nation to protect the independence, because it was already the time that we lost some part of our terrains, and Poland ceased to exist on the maps of Europe. Kościuszko Uprising was one of the last hopes to regain some of the independence.
0: I'm pointing my finger, you can see that. Is that General Kościuszko?
1: Of course!
0: Wow!
1: So handsome, isn't he?
0: Yes, for those not in the know, as soon as you leave the staircase, it's right in front of you. But he is one of thousands here. How did they make it that it looks like 3D? It looks so real, and it looks like we're right in the middle of it.
1: It's the special perspective they used in the preparation of the painting. There were artists who specialized in people, some others specialized in landscape details. So everyone had a very particular job to execute in order to make this final effect. And there is also this special lighting in here going through the glass ceiling of the dome, which is very specific, and also some artificial lighting in order to make it more realistic. Like you can
0: go there. You see the horizon far away. You see shades. This all looks so real.
1: Yeah, you can follow the path with the soldiers and so on.
0: It was a nice sunny day.
1: It was in spring, so even late spring the battle took place when it was already warm, and you can see all the green landscape of Polish countryside. It also shows us how many artists were very fond of painting nature.
0: During the show we will probably hear the details of where to look at, what to turn attention to, but if you can pinpoint a thing or two that we can especially focus on. Like I said, it leaves you speechless. You go out and you literally feel like you're in the middle of it.
1: I think one of the most important parts of the painting is this part with General Kościuszko, and right on the left to his side, when he points his head to the left, we see all this massive attack of the side bearers, of the peasants, full of energy to beat the enemy, and it was the main force of the battle.
2: Będzie dotyczyła historii powstania Malowidła.
0: How many people can access one show at a time?
1: Around 85. The show lasts half an hour, and you can use an audio guide in one of 18 languages.
0: So, while another group is watching the show, we're leaving again through this mysterious tunnel. I tell you, this is a good suspense, because you walk into a dark tunnel where you have to be quiet, and then you go up and you say, wow.
1: The wow effect is all planned in here. I'm an art historian, and, well, I kind of like all types of art. But I'm not much into battle paintings, but I love panoramowe battle of Racławice. And when I meet people who say, oh, it's some kind of a battle, maybe it's boring, we don't want to really see it, I say, go and see it. You will be really amazed. Mm-hmm. And if I convince someone, which is quite often, they later thank me, because they say, wow, we couldn't believe what we've seen. It's not just a painting, it's a whole show. You don't just look at a painting, you can hear the commentary, but you can experience it through all these specific means of presentation, with a specific lighting perspective and everything. It's just a unique experience, and I hope one day we could say that everyone have seen panorama of the Battle of Racławice, because it's really, really worth it.
3: And that was recommendation by Agnieszka Kuprianowicz of the National Museum in Wrocław. That's all in this week's edition of the program. I'm Danuta Isler. 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

0: Hi, I'm Sławek Szewc in Warsaw. Welcome to News from Poland on Friday, May 29th. In today's edition of our current affairs magazine, Poland signed the first contracts financed under the European Union's Safe Defense Program, marking the start of projects backed by billions of euros in low-interest EU loans.
1: We are here to create an added value to the processes Poland wants to participate in. For instance, Polish state-owned military group PGZ, thanks to the SAFE instrument, will create opportunities for more than 12,000 companies as contributors. It creates opportunities for them to participate in this production and logistics.
0: Also, Poland welcomes the EU's crackdown on a Chinese retail giant.
2: If you want to access our market of 450 million consumers, you have to respect our rules, period.
0: Simple as that. That and more later on, but now look at some Polish-related news developments. Polish foreign minister expresses solidarity with Romania after Russian drone strike. Poland condemns Ukraine's decision to name military unit after a wartime nationalist army, and people evacuated from huge forest fire near Warsaw. Polish Foreign Minister Radosław Sikorski has expressed solidarity with Romania after a reported Russian drone strike on its territory, saying Moscow remained a threat regardless of whether the incident was intentional. Regardless of whether it was on purpose or the result of ineptitude, Russia is still dangerous and we must defend ourselves against it, Sikorski said in a comment for the Reuters news agency. European Commission President Ursula von der Leyen said Russia had crossed yet another line after one of its drones struck a densely populated area in NATO and European Union member Romania, injuring civilians during an overnight attack on neighboring Ukraine. We stand in full solidarity with Romania and its people, von der Leyen said on X, as we continue strengthening our security and deterrence, especially on our eastern border, we will keep increasing the pressure on Russia, she added. Poland has sharply criticized Ukraine's decision to name a special forces unit after the Ukrainian insurgent army, UPA, a wartime nationalist organization responsible for the massacre of tens of thousands of Polish civilians during the Second World War. President Volodymyr Zelensky signed a decree granting the honorary title Heroes of the UPA to the Special Operation Forces Independent Operations Center North. He said the move was intended to restore the historical traditions of the national military and recognize the unit's exemplary performance in defending Ukraine's territorial integrity. Poland's foreign ministry said it viewed the decision unequivocally negatively, warning it wounds the memory of the organization's victims and strikes at the dialogue between our nations. It also cautions that the move could be exploited by Russian propaganda seeking to drive a wedge between the two allies and undermine international support for Ukraine. The Institute of National Remembrance, Poland's state historical body, described the UPA as directly responsible for genocide against Poles in Volhynia and eastern Galicia between 1943 and 1945.

0: 1945, and said the glorification of the organization must provoke opposition from all those who remember its actions. The two countries have long disagreed over how to characterize these events. Poland considers them genocide. Ukraine has generally described them as the consequence of a mutual armed conflict for which both sides bore equal responsibility. Israel's Yad Vashem Holocaust Memorial expressed serious reservations, saying the commemoration of a leader of a formation that collaborated with Nazi Germany undermined the memory of Holocaust victims. Hundreds of firefighters are battling a fast-moving forest fire northeast of Warsaw since Thursday, as authorities evacuated residents from two villages and closed a major road amid fears the blaze could spread further. The fire broke out in a forested area in the Wołomin district of central Poland and had spread across some 300 hectares of woodland by Thursday evening. Interior Minister Marcin Kierwiński said about 400 firefighters and 75 fire vehicles were involved in the operation, supported by four specialized ground forest firefighting modules designed to tackle large-scale forest blazes. Authorities said strong winds and hot, dry conditions were hampering efforts to contain the fire, which continued to spread overnight into Friday. No injuries have been reported. And in sports, Polish top-flight club Cracovia will mark its 120th anniversary with a high-profile friendly against Spain's Sevilla. The match is scheduled for July 19th at Cracovia's home stadium in the southern city of Krakow. Cracovia and Sevilla have met twice before, with both matches taking place during Cracovia's tour of Spain in, listen to this, 1923. Sevilla have also visited Krakow in more recent years. In 2006, the club played a friendly to mark the 100th anniversary of Wisła Kraków, Cracovia's local rival. You're tuned to Polish Radio, and this is our weekday current affairs magazine. I'm Sławek Szefs, your host in Warsaw. Poland on Thursday signed the first contracts financed under the European Union's Safe Defense Program. The deals are the first to be financed through the EU's Security Action for Europe program of low-interest EU loans designed to strengthen the bloc's defense and security capabilities. The Polish government and the European Commission signed a loan agreement under the SAFE framework on May 8th. Warsaw expects to secure 43.7 billion euro from the program to strengthen its military and defense industry. Danuta Isler spoke to MEP of the ruling Civic Platform Coalition, Michał Szczerba, to find out more.
1: Michał Szczerba, member of the European Parliament, Poland's ruling Civic Platform Coalition. You're a member also at the European Parliament of the Security and Defense Committee. Yeah. Now, defense has been on the lips and minds of probably everybody in Poland for quite a few weeks now. Poland has finally, after a lot of turmoil, joined the SAFE program. Mm-hmm. So a big chance for Polish defense industry. What's the condition of the defense industry, first of all, 2026, middle of the year?
2: Security and defense are becoming the new drive for the European Union. And that's why Poland is one of the runners in this process, especially as a user of the SAFE instrument loan funds. But we are also thinking about the next multi-annual budget of the EU after 2028. So, for instance, military mobility will be one of the main factors, and we are going to spend 10 times more in the new budget. Also, a lot of money will be invested into strategic military mobility corridors. Three or four will be in Poland. So, it creates a lot of opportunities, not only for the defense industry, but also for infrastructure industry.
1: And talking to the media here, you mentioned that there are already Polish defense manufacturers who have their offices in Brussels.
2: Yeah, we do need a good representation in Brussels, because all of these processes are going on there. It's not only about money, it's also about connections, about creating international consortiums to present a common joint project. Because what the European Union is focused on, it's also about building the European

0: European defense industry. Mm-hmm. So it means joint procurement, it means joint production, it means also to be more independent, less dependent from the third actors. So we are building our strategic autonomy.
1: Were you surprised with the, shall we say, opposition of the opposition towards the SAFE program? We know that President Nawrocki has vetoed it. The opposition, Law and Justice, and parties surrounding it were saying that this is not going to be Polish money, we have to keep the Polish defense industry sovereign. There was a lot of skepticism, shall we say?
0: We are not concentrating on political propaganda. We are here to create an added value to the processes Poland wants to participate in, to be a leader. So we are doing our job in a different formats. The European Parliament is becoming more and more important body in this process.
1: So you can tell me, middle of 2026, Poland, as a recipient of the SAFE funds, will be a beneficiary. This will be spearheading even more our defense industry.
0: Yes, for instance, Polish state-owned military group PGZ, thanks to the SAFE instrument and to the loans, will create opportunities for more than 12,000 companies as contributors, cooperants. It creates opportunities for them to participate in this production and logistics.
1: Michał Szczerba, thank you very much.
0: Thank you very much.
2: Danuta Isler was talking to MEP Michał Szczerba. This is Polish Radio, broadcasting from Warsaw, and you're listening to our Monday through Friday Current Affairs magazine. Coming up, award-winning author Nadia Al-Najjar at the International Book Fair in Warsaw.
3: Culture is, this is the purpose of culture, is to make us closer to each other and understand each other better. So this is what I try to do.
2: Also, four new Michelin star restaurants and the Michelin Guide Poland 2026.
4: It's great. It's really great because it's a very, very difficult thing to achieve generally, and something that you don't even think about opening a restaurant and attempting, because it's something that it comes along with a little bit of luck.
2: But first, European Union tech regulators have fined Chinese online retailer Temu €200 million for not doing enough to stop the sale of illegal products, as Poland welcomed the move. Michał Owczarek has the details.
5: EU regulators said Chinese retail giant Temu failed to identify and assess the systemic risks of illegal products on its platform and the harm they pose to consumers, as announced by European Commission spokesperson Thomas Regnier at a press briefing on Thursday.
6: Today, Temu has received a fine of €200 million for breaching the Digital Services Act. Temu reaches 130 million consumers in the European Union, but the company has not properly assessed the risks of illegal products being sold on its marketplace. What products are we talking about? Dangerous toys for kids, small electronics without proper label, clothes and jewelry containing harmful chemicals, to name just a few.
5: Temu responded to the announcement by saying the fine was disproportionate, insisting it worked constructively with regulators. The Chinese retailer must now pay the fine and present a plan to the European Union by late August to address the concerns. Non-compliance would result in periodic penalty payments, but Temu also has the option to appeal the fine on EU courts, as Elon Musk chose to do after his X platform received a €120 million fine in December. Pressed by reporters, Regnier dismissed suggestions that the decision about Temu was politically motivated and the fine was more severe than in Musk's case.
6: This is not about China. This is about our consumers, about our rules, and about companies. Here, a decision has been taken because a company, irrespective of where it is established or who owns it, is not complying with our legislation. Our message is clear. If you want to access our market of 450 million consumers, you have to respect our rules, period.
5: In Poland, Temu has rapidly become one of the most popular online shopping platforms, attracting customers with extremely low prices, aggressive discount campaigns, and a wide range of products. Their app has consistently ranked among the most downloaded

0: included shopping applications in the country, albeit without much concern about product safety and consumer protection. However, speaking to reporters on Thursday, Poland's Deputy Development and Technology Minister Michał Baranowski said his country had been warning about the issue for years and thus welcomed the penalty imposed on Temu. Poland has long raised concerns about the unfair practices of e-commerce platforms from third countries operating on the European market. These platforms do not properly verify whether all the products they offer are safe, particularly when it comes to products intended for children. It is very encouraging that the European Commission has listened not only to Poland's concerns, but also to those voiced by other member states. This sends a very clear message to Temu and similar platforms that they cannot disregard the rules of the EU single market or compromise the safety of our consumers.
1: Że nie mogą łamać zasad rynku wewnętrznego i bezpieczeństwa naszych konsumentów.
0: Further penalties could follow in the coming months as a result of a nearly two-year investigation under the Digital Services Act, DSA, that requires large online companies to do more to tackle illegal and harmful content on their platforms. EU Tech Commissioner Henna Virkkunen said regulators will continue their investigation into whether the design of Temu's service is addictive and a broader assessment of whether it is selling illegal products. For DSA breaches, companies face fines of as much as 6% of their global annual turnover. Reporting for News from Poland, I'm Michał Owczarek.
2: And you're listening to News from Poland, coming your way from Warsaw. Can an IT specialist become a writer? What's more, one whose books win major literary awards in the United Arab Emirates? One of the guests at this year's International Book Fair in Warsaw is Nadia Al-Najjar, an author who shows that the gap between technology and literature is much smaller than it seems. Nadia Al-Najjar is one of the most recognized contemporary writers from the UAE. She has published 5 short story collections, including The Spotted Tiger and I'm Different, as well as 3 novels. Her Cities of Passion won the Emirates Award for Fiction in 2015, and Trio D was named Best Emirati Book by a local author at the Sharjah International Book Fair. Ada Janiszewska went to the National Stadium, where this year's Warsaw Book Fair is being held, and spoke with Nadia about her career and Arabic literature.
3: I first want to start off with your story, because you studied computer science and now you are an author. How did your path unfold?
4: As a child, I used to like reading a lot. And then I started to write very simple stories, very simple things. And once also one of my stories was published in Majid magazine. Majid magazine, it was very popular in 80s, 90s. Maybe the start was at that time. But when I studied computer science. You know, it was something new by that time, and for some reason I chose to study computer science. But again, I always like to write and read a lot. And then I started to write my first novel. Actually, I'm a novelist, and I write also for children, a children writer. And now I have 5 novels, published novels. I have 1 collection of short stories. I have more than 10 picture books. And just recently, I launched a young adult novel.
3: I want to ask about your culture, because it's so vibrant and it's so rich. Do you like to incorporate that into your stories to maybe show your foreign audiences how beautiful your culture is and maybe even debunk some of these stereotypes?
4: Yes, of course. You know, I think this is the purpose of culture, is to make us closer to each other and understand each other better. So this is what I try to do. And especially for children, I like to

0: write about culture, even for our children. They need to know more about their culture.
1: So what themes, what motifs are often presented in your stories?
0: Everything I can say, but human. I always concentrate on human, their feelings, their difficulties in life. At the end of the day, we are all human. We share same feelings. When I'm happy, it's the same way you are happy. We are very close to each other, or we have very similarities. I think books can work as mirror or as window. A mirror, when you see something similar to you. As a window, if you see others, different culture. And we need both. We need to see ourselves in the stories so we feel confident, we know ourself, understand ourself, our identity. At the same time, we need to see others through the window. When we see others, we accept.
1: I also want to ask you about the literature from your country, or even maybe from your region. So what is so unique?
0: I think every literature in everywhere is unique somehow. And in my country, let's say, the history of our nation, we need to represent it in literature for adults, for children, for both. For example, pearl diving. It's something many people, they don't know about pearl diving. That was even until 70, 80 years ago, people used to dive looking for pearls. For example, this book, it's about this handcraft, which is very old handcraft. Many children, they don't know about. These things makes my culture or my literature very special.
1: Can you tell us a little bit more about that tradition and what your book is actually about?
0: It's about telli. Telli is a traditional embroidery skills in the United Arab Emirates, and it used to be done by women. Telli was inscribed on UNESCO's representative list of cultural heritage of humanity in December 2022. I wrote this story. It's about a young girl feeling lonely, and she started to do this
1: handcraft.
0: So yes, it's about this handcraft, and I wanted the new generation to know about it.
1: What does that mean to you to be able to present your work here in Poland, in the country that is so far away from your home?
0: I'm so happy, and it's a beautiful place, beautiful city, beautiful people. Yes, I'm excited, and I have also reading session with Polish children.
1: Amazing.
0: Yes, I'm very excited. I'm looking forward for that.
2: Nadia Al-Najjar was interviewed by Ada Janiszewska. The 2026 Wartime International Book Fair, which concludes on Sunday, October 31st, is taking place at a new venue at the National Stadium. This year, Sharjah, an emirate of the UAE, is the guest of honor. Finally in the magazine, a record-breaking 11 Polish restaurants have been awarded much-coveted stars in the inaugural countrywide edition of the Michelin Guide, with a female chef named on the list for the first time. Agnieszka Bielawska has the story.
3: On May the 27th, at an exclusive ceremony held in Kraków, the new selection of restaurants for the Michelin Guide Poland 2026 was announced. This year's guide marks a milestone as it represents Poland's first ever countrywide selection covering cities and rural areas previously not included in the Michelin Guide. For the first time ever, the much-respected publication took into consideration culinary gems from smaller cities and rural regions alongside established venues from Poland's competitive urban centres. Among the lucky ones is chef Beata Śniechowska, the chef behind Baba in Wrocław, who received the coveted white chef's jacket embroidered with the Michelin star on Wednesday during the Kraków ceremony. As Michelin wrote, Baba has progressed from a bib gourmand in 2025 to a star this year thanks to chef Beata Śniechowska's

assured reinterpretations of traditional Polish dishes. In a relaxed, buzzy setting, she serves subtly complex dishes that elevate their central ingredients. The signature petit bonbon take on pierogi was a

0: a star. Inspectors described her as a key figure in the Wrocław dining scene, adding that even when she's in the kitchen, she's keeping a careful eye on service, ensuring her teams create a warm, welcoming environment for guests. Speaking at the gala, delighted Śniechowska said, "It is an enormous honor. I'm trying not to have a heart attack. You don't do things like that to women over 40. My kitchen is my love, my fascination. I'm very proud when I'm cooking. I'm happy to work with my people. I'm happy how we do the service. Our restaurants are cozy with a family atmosphere. We love good food. We are absolutely crazy when it comes to quality, professionalism and perfectionism. It has to be all top-notch, but in a relaxed atmosphere." For the fourth year now, Bottigliera 1881 in Kraków has been recognized with 2 Michelin stars, cementing its place as Poland's finest restaurant. The inspectors were impressed by the level of refinement and creativity found in the chef's boldly flavored and highly original renovations of classic Polish cuisine, confirming the restaurant's 2 stars for another year, to the great joy of chef Przemysław Klima. "That's how Michelin decided. It is a great distinction. We are among the 529 restaurants across the world with 2 stars, so it is a great honor. We are very happy and we continue doing our job." Nuta in Warsaw this year retained the star it was granted. The project is run by chef Andrea Camastra, who hails from Puglia, lives in Poland and has a passion for Asian cuisine. All 3 of these have an influence over the tasting menus at his restaurants. His Senses was the first where chef Andrea was recognized by the Michelin inspectors, and I asked him then, how does it feel to have the first star?
1: "It's great, it's really great, because it's a very, very difficult thing to achieve generally, and something that you don't even think about opening a restaurant and attempting, because it's something that it comes along with a little bit of luck. I think at my age, with the experience that I had, I'm maybe able to recognize whether we are doing something correct or not, especially because I've been working in this environment before for a few years. So I knew definitely what the standard required."
0: A total of 196 restaurants are included in the 2026 edition of Michelin Poland, featuring 147 selected venues, 38 Bib Gourmands and 10 Michelin-starred restaurants, including 1 2-star establishment and 4 newly awarded 1-star restaurants. The guide highlighted the growing diversity of cuisine in Poland, from Moroccan and Thai cooking to modern reinterpretation, with Alon Omakase in Warsaw becoming Poland's first Japanese Michelin-starred restaurant, offering what inspectors called an authentic and engaging edamame sushi experience. For News from Poland, I'm Agnieszka Bielawska.
2: Yes, chef, and thanks, Agnieszka. And that item brought us to the end of this Monday edition of our News from Poland Current Affairs magazine. But remember to check our website and social media for first-hand information and updates. I'm Sławek Szefs. Thanks for sharing your time.

0: Hello and welcome to Balance, a program to bring you the two sides of the coin in business and the economy here in Poland. This is a show where money talks, hosted by me, Danuta Isler. In this edition, the Success Written in Lipstick Foundation, an organization set up in 2008 to promote women entrepreneurship, has recently held a gala in Warsaw, honoring the winners of the 17th edition of its Business Woman of the Year competition, recognizing women in 14 categories and rewarding their successes in business, science, and culture.
1: Olga Kozierowska, Success pisane szminką, Success Written in Lipstick.
0: For 16 years, you've been the driving force behind this competition, trying to, I think, empower women entrepreneurs in Poland. Why? We still need to talk about it in 2026.
1: There was a time when I thought, oh, I can relax now. Everything is going great. But if you look at the world, not even Poland, but the world, the United States even, we still have a lot to do in terms of equality, because we here speak about equality in business and we award women success, women entrepreneurs successes. But I believe that there is no equality in business without equality at home. So there is a lot to do still. The definition of women's success is still different. It's a little bit blue or pink. So we are basically changing this definition to show that this success is real, it's huge, and it demands determination, motivation, and as well dealing with problems and failures.
0: But it doesn't only have a female face.
1: There is an award, Male Champion of Change, so we award men as well.
0: So they get some recognition.
1: They get recognition for promoting equality, diversity, and inclusion.
0: Over the course of those 17 editions, 180 statuettes, so the trophies, were awarded to representatives of businesses, NGOs, small companies, bigger companies, you name it, right?
1: Educators, yes.
0: Educators,
1: yes.
0: I mean,
1: usually we have 14 or 15 categories, enlightening something which is important or something which we think should see the light.
0: What was important in 2026?
1: The space.
0: Is 2026 the year of space?
1: I think so. It started a year ago during Polish presidency in the EU, and I think we are still anyway. Space. It's been always sexy.
0: And fascinating.
1: Yes.
0: But not only space this year.
1: No, not only space. We as well looked into cosmetics industry, as well as some little businesses with regards to new home space architecture.
0: It must be a difficult job for the jury.
1: I'm only leading the meeting. So we spent a whole day, because the last part of the competition is to present in front of those 32 people your business, and you have 5 minutes to do that. It's not a lot, and I think it's the most difficult presentation you can ever experience.
0: Specific business pitch. Success Written in Lipstick 2026, one surprise. A story, a photo that someone brought to their presentation, something.
1: I think there is one story which really touched my heart, and it's about the Ukrainian woman. She came to Poland and she built her business, and now she's really going abroad to many countries, so she's a fantastic businesswoman, and I think that this is a huge success.
0: Olga Kozierowska, thank you very much.
1: Thank you.
2: Marta Rzecińska, I'm a country manager of MasterCard Poland.
3: We should support entrepreneurship, because I think that today, looking at how many businesses we have in Poland, but also how many of them are actually led by women, we are number one in OECD when it comes to the women leading businesses.
0: Really?
3: Yes. This is something extraordinary, and I think it speaks about Poland. We should support entrepreneurship because we need to build Polish brand. We do it for Poland as well. We are G20 right now. Poland is, of course.
0: Yes, has been invited, yes.
3: Yes. And if you want to build on something, entrepreneurship is the best thing to build on for Poland.
0: And what's MasterCard's involved in?
3: We are a strategic partner for 12 years of this initiative. We actually helped build it because we believed in it from the start. Again, it's not only about supporting women. It is

0: as well, but it's supporting entrepreneurship. And also, a lot of people know but tend to forget that businesses led by women are actually most successful as well. So we should look where the most important things are for us.
1: The company you represent, is it half women, half men? Mostly women? Does it have to be half women, half men?
0: I don't think it has to, but interestingly, in MasterCard Poland, it's half women, half men. Mm-hmm. And I think that this diversity is extremely important for achieving the best results. It's also proven the most diversified we are, not only gender, but gender as well, the more successful we are, the better business results we have.
1: So business question, what's in it for MasterCard being a sponsor slash partner of such an initiative?
0: It's a mission. I think it's a little bit of a mission. MasterCard is a company operating in Poland, but we're not a Polish company. We're an American company. So we really want to bring what is the best from the American companies to Poland, but also we want to promote Poland abroad. So for us, it's a mission. For us also, it means that we are supporting Polish growth.
1: But isn't it weird that 2026 and we have to, quote unquote, talk about, you know, women empowerment still?
0: I don't think it's weird. I think that we are reaching the moment where we're going to be really inclusive. So we will include without excluding. This is something that I like quoting. Mm-hmm. And I think that very soon, especially in Poland, because we see progress, we are not there yet. As long as we are not there yet, we should still be supporting women because they have less support. But I'm hoping that we're going to get to a point soon where we will be just talking about the business of the year and women will have absolutely the same chance of winning as men.
1: What was the best moment for you of the whole gala tonight?
0: I was a part of the jury.
1: Was it a difficult job?
0: It was extremely difficult. And you know what's the most difficult thing? Every year after the jury finishes in front of the camera with the question, what was unique about that edition? It's really hard. It's impossible even, but it's happening that from every edition to every edition, we see even a higher level of entrepreneurship, which is great. But for me, the most important moment at the gala was actually seeing the winners come out. It's like they have wings. Listening to what they're saying on stage, thanking for the award. It's really, really touching.
1: One name that's stuck in your head. One story, maybe even during the selection process.
0: What I really remember, all of them were great. It's a world level, world-class level of women entrepreneurship. But I think what stuck with me a lot is a woman that came from Ukraine and opened a very successful business. It's in beauty, but it has a very unique business model. And she managed to do it extremely well, scaling it. It's one of the hardest things to build a business, sustain it for a couple years at least, and then scale it. And she actually managed to do it. Girl power.
1: Thank you.
0: Thank you.
2: Marta Klak, CTO of Polbionica SA.
1: You are one of the winners of this year's edition of competition Success Written in Lipstick, and you were awarded in a category of
2: new technology. We prepare bioprinting whole organ with vascularization, which produce insulin, glucagon, and it's solution for a patient with type 1 diabetes. I hope the first transplantation will be 2027, 2028.
1: So pretty soon. I remember when we first heard the story of a bionic pancreas and an organ that is 3D printed. You spoke here tonight about science fiction that later changed into science, and it sounded like science fiction initially that you can 3D print organs that will later be transplanted next to other real organs into someone's body. That sounds like science fiction still.
2: Yes, it is a real bionic pancreas, a real organ ready to transplantation. I hope we change the life of this group of patients.
1: But how do you print, 3D print, a human organ?
2: We use special bio-inks. We make it in our laboratory. We isolate islets and mix them. So we print layer by layer something like 3D structure with vascular system which we can transplantation whole patient or big animals. One organ we bioprinting about 3 hours.
1: It probably costs a lot of money.
2: Yeah, a lot of money, especially when we at this first step and prepare to clinical trials. Laboratory we have in Warsaw, but the company is in Zielona Góra. We opened the laboratory in Boston, in Lab Central, and we make the next steps of our research, and we want to prepare bionic pancreas with stem cells.
1: How big is the company?
2: About 50 persons.
1: 50. How many are women?
2: We have more women than men.
1: So women are interested in technologies in the fields that would, I think, still too many traditionally be considered as male.
2: Yeah, of course.

0: procedures, documentation, and we, of course, talk with investors.
1: Thank you and congratulations.
0: Thank you very much.
2: I was talking to Olga Kozierowska, the founder of the Success Written in Lipstick Foundation, as well as Marta Życińska of MasterCard Poland and Marta Klak, Chief Technology Officer of Polbionika. That's all in this week's edition of the program. I'm Danuta Essler. Thanks for listening.

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0: What's up?
1: What's up?
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5: 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You're tuned to Warsaw. Welcome to Focus, our weekly look at the culture scene in Poland. I'm Agnieszka Bielawska. May the 24th marked a historic moment for Polish cinema as the winners of the 2026 Cannes Film Festival, the world's most prestigious film event, were officially announced. Among the festival's biggest successes was a Polish co-produced film that captured international attention and brought another major achievement for director Paweł Pawlikowski.
6: The Best Director Award.
7: Paweł Pawlikowski.
5: Pawlikowski won the Best Director Prize at the 79th Cannes Film Festival for Fatherland, a drama inspired by the life of German Nobel laureate Thomas Mann. The film follows Mann, played by Hans Zichler, returning to Germany for the first time since the war, traveling with his daughter Erika, played by Sandra Hüller, from Frankfurt in the American zone to Soviet-occupied Weimar. The screenplay was co-written by Pawlikowski and Henk Han Leukten. Shot in black and white, Fatherland is a European co-production filmed partly in Poland in Legnica, Wałbrzych and Wrocław, as well as in Germany and in the United States. Pawlikowski once again worked with his regular collaborators, including cinematographer Łukasz Żal. The Polish director shared the accolade in Cannes with Spanish filmmakers Javier Calvo and Javier Ambrosi, the directors of La Bola Negra. Speaking during the awarding ceremony, Paweł Pawlikowski stressed the importance of artistic freedom and storytelling that resists easy classification. We live in a world of brief politics and cinema should reflect that, but it should not reflect politics on terms dictated by politicians and activists, he said. Pawlikowski was also asked whether his artistic style had changed since the enormous success of Ida, the Oscar-winning film that brought him international fame several years ago.
8: Since Ida, not much. I'm kind of refining what I started with Ida, because Ida was the kind of change, was a turning point for me. I suppose I'm kind of more

0: more aware of what I'm doing more clearly, but nothing really concrete has changed. I suppose the camera moves a little bit more. I have more dialogues in this film, in Fatherland, because I'm dealing with people who speak a lot, especially Thomas Mann, but I am not aware of like any kind of major changes. I think the main thing is to have something to say.
1: So could Pawlikowski be in line for another Oscar? He once again returns to a theme he knows well, the post-war world. It is one of the most fascinating moments in history, a time when people had to rebuild their lives from scratch. David Muszyński, editor-in-chief of naekranie.pl, told the English-language public broadcaster TVP World.
2: Film, it means that Pawlikowski is one of the highest Polish filmmakers that we have. Like, it's his third movie, and we can think about it like a trilogy. Ida received an Oscar. Cold War received a palm for the best direction in Cannes, as you said. And now Fatherhood, Fatherland, is also receiving a palm. And I think it will be a strong consideration for the best picture in next year's Oscars. So I can see that this filmmaker is not having any low balls. He knows what he wants to do, and he gives us a trilogy about a post-war Europe and what it means to live in that time.
1: The film is loosely inspired by The Magician, a fictionalized biography of Thomas Mann by Irish author Colm Tóibín. But Pawlikowski has taken significant liberties both with the novel and with the historical details of the German writer's life, though, as David Muszyński stressed, it has special relevance in today's world.
2: Most interesting ones, if you want to show people that have to build their lives again in the new world, because the world never again changed so much that all nationalities had to rebuild their connections to each other. They have to find their own roots again. Like, this time we're going to Germany that was divided, and it's 1949. So when Thomas Mann, a Nobel Prize winner, is coming back there, he sees a country that doesn't know what to do with themselves. That people that are living there try to rebrand themselves after what happened after the Second World War. So it's not so easy to find your place in a world that is reshaped again in a different way that you thought it would be. We are now looking also for our roots and for our identity in the world, but in a different way than after the war. Like, we don't have to rebuild our cities, we don't have to move to look for a better future somewhere else, because our home is not existing anymore, and I'm talking only about Poland. So we're reshaping the societies, about the social media, about how we are talking to each other, how we communicate. We are shortening our sentences all the time. We're communicate with emojis, not words anymore. So it's a different way, but Pawlikowski sees that showing this black and white movies is a bridge from the past to a future.
1: We live in a world where more and more people are absolutely convinced that they are absolutely right. And that is scary, Pawlikowski told the festival audience. It is up to cinema to resist that. It is up to cinema to show that things aren't so straightforward. This is one of the reasons we made our film.
2: Watching his last movie, I can see that he is relating to his main character, Thomas Mann, that is staying by his virtues, but the virtues changed because the world changed, and he doesn't know what to think about it. He doesn't know how to say I was wrong, that I can use my emotions to relate to other people. And on the other side is his daughter, that can only go for the emotions. And if we look on the movies about history, they're always trying to glorificate people, saying like, you were on the right side of this war, of this history. In Pawlikowski, there is no right and wrong. Everybody is losing. We know that the connections between us is broken. Mm. Families are divided because one of them is saying like, Nazis were right, and the other say no, Nazis were not right. And we have the same right now in Poland when we're divided by politics. And it's destroying our connections, our roots. And Pawlikowski is showing that if you stick too much to your rules without also guiding with your emotions,

can lose far more than people beside you. You can lose your history, you can lose your roots, you can lose actually yourself, because you will stick so hard to what you thought you believe in, even if you're wrong, and you're not listening to anybody that is next to you or behind you, that you will lose yourself. You will close yourself in a small bubble that you think that everything is all right, not seeing the real world around you.

0: With his signature black and white cinematography and elliptical storytelling, Pawlikowski's latest offering forms part of an unofficial trilogy alongside Ida and Cold War, all of which explore themes of identity, family and guilt amid the turmoil of post-war Europe.
1: This is a trilogy because in all those movies, people in the end are not winners or losers. They are still trying to find themselves in this world. And if it's about Jews, if it's about love and finding the connection, or here traveling through a city, through a country that is trying to rebrand itself. Like, he's coming to Western Germany to receive his Nobel Peace Prize, and then he's going to East Germany to have a lecture for Soviets. So you can see how this, even the small country, is changing from one side to another.
0: Dawid Muszyński also pointed that Polish cinema is getting worldwide recognition, to which Pawlikowski's works greatly contribute.
1: To be honest, if you watch on the Cannes Festival this year, it wasn't only one Polish director and only one Polish production that was there. Like in the main competition, there were two ones. The second one was the new Decalogue that was produced by Maciej Musiał. There were Polish-French productions that were also there. There are Polish short films like Spiritus Sanctis, about a guy who is trying to buy a vodka in a day when Pope died. So there is a prohibition and everything is closed. And it's like a small odyssey for him traveling through the town. So you can see that Polish cinema is learning from the past, from Pawlikowski, Ida and Cold War. They know how to tell the stories, not for the Polish viewer, but for the global one. So we are more and more seen over there. Even when you see the Oscars, we're more and more in this competition seen. Maybe not every year, but every 2-3 years, a Polish movie, short movie or a feature film is featured there. So I think we should be very grateful for such a filmmakers that are showing the young filmmakers the way and teaching them what to do and how to do.
0: Premiered at Cannes, Fatherland is centered on the relationship between German writer and Nobel laureate Thomas Mann and his daughter Erika, an actress and racing driver, as they return to Germany after World War II, a relationship which is difficult.
1: I think that they're trying to go deeper to the emotions ones and showing through this journey of father and daughter for the country that they had to abandon in 1933 when the Nazis were coming, and showing how much this escape divided them. And you're not thinking about when you watch the movie, you don't think about, oh, it's a Nobel Prize winner. No, you look like a family that doesn't know how to talk to each other, that doesn't know how to describe their emotions, that one another is a little bit afraid of saying what they truly feel. And isn't it true for every one of us? Like when we gather around on a table in the, I don't know, Christmas Eve, that we don't really think that we can say whatever we feel, that we have to be very safe even if with our own family. I think that this is one of the best Pawlikowski's movies that will relate to everyone. It's not so close like to previous ones, and it's only 83 minutes long, so I think that everybody can sit there, enjoy, and have their own thoughts after the seance.

0: Talking to TVP World, David Muszyński underlined that cinematographers should search for subjects that are of interest to the audience. If a filmmaker has something important to say, they should say it, he said.
1: That if you're doing something, do it worldwide, because right now it's not the better time to show that. With all the streaming services and the distribution worldwide, people are craving for new stories, not only blockbusters based on comic books. They're fed up with them. So they're looking for the real human stories. If you have one, make it, and people will want to see it.
0: This year's accolade marks Paweł Pawlikowski's second Best Director award at Cannes, after his previous win for the 2018 film called War, a romantic drama about lovers separated by the forces of history. His 2015 film, Ida, an intimate story about a young novice nun, won an Oscar for Best Foreign Language Film, becoming the first Polish movie to receive the honor. In Focus today, I'm Agnieszka Bielawska, your host, thanking you for keeping me company. Goodbye.

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1: What's up?
2: What's up?
3: What's up?
4: What's up?
5: What's up?
0: This week, a revival of Jewish culture in Poland. Also, post-war plans of Ukrainian migrants in this country. And we'll also look at eco-friendly grass mowers in Polish cities. I'm Sławek Szewc.
6: And I'm Agnieszka Bielawska. Hello.
0: When deliberating on Jewish culture, the first thing that comes to mind, at least for most people, is probably religion and places of worship. But in Poland, there's far more to that than the purely religious aspect. For long centuries, and let me stress this, members of the Jewish community have been an integral part of Polish society, contributing to its status and influence. Some 3.5 million people of Jewish descent, according to sources, had lived in Poland before World War II, accounting for roughly 10% of the country's entire population. As a result of Hitler's Third Reich genocidal policies, most had perished at the hands of Nazi henchmen, mostly in ghettos and concentration death camps established on German-occupied Polish territory during the Second World War. Then, after the war, especially in the late 1960s, the surviving handful of some 50,000 Jewish descendants had been further decimated by communist authorities, being exiled and deprived of Polish citizenship, a truly shameful chapter in Poland's modern history, bearing in mind the mentioned centuries of Jewish presence on Polish lands. As an example, for instance, here in Warsaw, things looked before the Second World War. Of its entire population, one-third were Jewish inhabitants, some 370,000 of them from a 1 million community in the Polish capital. Now, since the political turn of events of 1989, and the fall of the communist system at that time, a very distinct revival of Jewish culture has been taking place in Poland. And nowadays, in the land on the Vistula, as this country is often referred to, there are a number of places in which one can find Jewish culture, sometimes preserved from ancient times and sometimes brand new and focused on the future. I recently came across an article on culture.pl by Marek Kempa, who has taken visitors on a tour of some of the more meaningful places connected with Jewish culture in Poland.
6: And he starts off in Kazimierz Dolny, a small, very picturesque town on the river Wisła, overlooking the ruins of an ancient castle and surrounded by hills, and not very far from Warsaw. At the turn of the 19th and 20th century, nearly half of the inhabitants of the settlement were Jewish. Today, just as in the interwar period, Kazimierz Dolny is a popular summer getaway from the inhabitants of Warsaw as well as from Lublin. Being proud of its Jewish roots, the town annually hosts the Pardes Festival in the summer, which focuses on the multicultural heritage of this town. So, you

0: you come to this beautiful place, you might want to visit the famed restaurant Ofrisiera at the hairdresser's, which serves Jewish specialities.
1: Indeed. As tricky as this may sound, there's another Kazimierz in Poland. This one is a picturesque Jewish historical district in the city of Krakow, the ancient capital of Poland. This Kazimierz has a very long history and is arguably the most typically Jewish city district in all of Poland. There are seven synagogues in Kraków's Kazimierz and numerous Jewish restaurants. This neighborhood is also where the famous Jewish Culture Festival, which describes itself as the largest presentation of contemporary culture created by the Jews in Israel and the entire diaspora, takes place. Now, from its beginnings in the year 1988, the event now attracts 30,000 attendees who travel to attend it from many countries. The annual final concert of the festival, called Shalom on Szeroka Street, is a massive 7-hour-long presentation of Jewish music from all over the world. Since 2017, Krakow has also been home to Festivalt, an independent annual festival, which also focuses on Jewish culture, producing events from live performances to interactive tours.
0: Next, a city in northeast of Poland, located close to the Belarusian and Lithuanian borders, Białystok. It is a place in which Poles, Jews and other peoples coexisted harmoniously. There one can find historical Jewish buildings such as synagogues, the Trilling Palace or the family house of Ludwig Zamenhof, the creator of the Esperanto language. Białystok is also a great place to get in touch with Jewish culture because of the Zachor Color and Sound Jewish Culture Festival, which is held there annually. This event boasts a diverse program that includes concerts and workshops, amongst many other events.
1: Now let's move over to Tykocin. This little town, located just a half-hour drive away from Białystok, used to have a large Jewish community. Thanks to the numerous historical buildings in Tykocin, one can get a sense of what a typical pre-war shtetl, that is a small Polish Jewish settlement, looked like. There is a very well-preserved grand synagogue, the interior of which is embellished by truly stunning wall paintings. In the tower of this building, one can find expositions presenting a rabbi's room and a table set up for the Passover Seder.
0: And we move a little bit down southwest to Wrocław, the quarter of four temples. There is an area in this particular city where four places of worship, each of a different religious denomination, stand in the vicinity of each other. One of these temples is a synagogue, which together with the neighboring seat of the Jewish community of Wrocław, houses main events of the annual Simcha Jewish Culture Festival. It takes place in the summertime and features, amongst others, concerts, screenings and lectures. Offerings have included lectures on kosher food as well as Jewish dance workshops.
1: Time to move to Łódź in central Poland, which at the turn of the 19th and 20th century was a vibrant textile manufacturing town, in which Poles, Jews, also Russians and Germans coexisted peacefully. The multicultural heritage of this city is a point of reference for the annual festival Łódź of Four Cultures, which takes place in the spring. The festival's program may include, amongst others, concerts, street theater performances, and debates which are linked to the city's diverse roots. Also, plenty of architectural relics connected with the Jewish community. Also with the owners of some of these biggest textile plants in Łódź in the 19th century.
0: Absolutely. We are in the center of the country, which means that we cannot leave out Warsaw. This former hotspot of pre-war Jewish culture has undertaken Herculean

0: efforts in order to restore a breath of Jewish life into its streets. First and foremost, Grzybowski Square is a must-see. Located in the former Jewish district of Warsaw, this square is the central arena of the annual Zingers Warsaw Festival, produced by the Shalom Foundation. Each year during the summer, for 1 week, the square bustles with various Jewish-themed events, which can range from performances by renowned musicians from Poland and abroad to theatre shows, museum visits, literary meetings, and, of course, sampling Jewish delicacies. The beating heart of Jewish life in Warsaw, however, is undoubtedly the Jewish Community Center. This organization is located in the heart of the capital of Warsaw, on Chmielna Street. It is a place in which one can encounter as well as co-create Jewish culture in a friendly atmosphere. For example, if you want to participate in a Hanukkah culinary workshop or maybe enhance your artistic skills under the guidance of a tutor together with a group of people interested in Jewish-themed art, then the center is the very spot for you. On Sundays, one can join for Boker Tov or a special Jewish-Polish breakfast. The menu of this weekly meal includes, amongst others, bagels, herring and hummus. And last and certainly not least, to encounter Jewish culture and history in Poland, one cannot leave out Warsaw's Polin Museum of the History of Polish Jews. This museum opened in 2013 and houses an interactive exhibition showing the 1,000-year history of the Jewish population in Poland.
1: So there's plenty to see, but also take part in, as far as Jewish culture is concerned, in Poland. If you have the opportunity visiting our country and also visiting some of the places that we mentioned, take advantage of this opportunity by all means. But also, while on different itineraries throughout Poland, you can come across various relics of Jewish culture. There's a place just south of Warsaw, it's called Góra Kalwaria, which is, the meeting place of Hasidic Jews from all over the world. They come here to celebrate, one of their foremost members of this community, and it's very, very interesting to see and witness all the customs connected with this. This is mostly around the turn of March and April.
0: Also in Tarnów, where they come to see and pray on the grave of Rabbi Elimelech, and this Jewish community gathers there from across the world.
1: So there you are. Come and see for yourselves. Just a note for the latecomers, you're tuned to Polish Radio, broadcasting from Warsaw. This is the weekly What's Up session with
0: Sławek Szewc
1: and Agnieszka Bielawska. A decisive majority of Ukrainians, given the end of the war hostilities in their country, for which we wish them all the best for a quick end to that war, they do not plan to emigrate from their homeland in search of job opportunities elsewhere. 88%, to be exact, intend and declare to stay in Ukraine, with only 8% thinking about emigration. But at the same time, those who are in Poland, and these are two categories of migrants. The first category are economic migrants, which have been in this country for quite a few years now, and the other category are war refugees, people who fled Ukraine after the Russian

0: attack 4 years ago, most of them, 38%, well, perhaps not most, but a great deal, one in four almost, they see their future here in Poland. And these are mainly people in the 35 to 44 age bracket, many of whom have not only had the luck of obtaining jobs here in Poland, but they even went one step further. They established their own businesses. These are all legally employed people and businessmen with legal operations. So as we underscored on many an occasion, they contribute also to Poland's GDP, paying taxes over here and while being on a par, full-fledged citizens, one might say. To some is a blessing, to others not, but as we also mentioned many times, given the lack of people willing to work in certain sectors of the Polish economy, this group of Ukrainian migrants might prove a lifesaver.
1: Well, definitely, yes. They are also, in many cases, a lifesaver for those Ukrainians residing here in Poland, when you think of them setting up their own businesses. And there the clientele is primarily composed of Ukrainians living in Poland. So it is very nice to have a Ukrainian hairdresser or attend a Ukrainian-run beauty salon or go to a Ukrainian dentist who, for example, has already several clinics all across Poland.
0: As an item of interest, only last week, a new pizza parlor opened in my neighborhood, actually just across the street from my house. And as it turned out, about three quarters of the personnel over there are Ukrainians, who make fantastic pizza, because I also had the opportunity of tasting it. So it seems that they really feel at home over here and are also welcomed by Polish customers, people who also do business with those who, as I said, run their companies over here. So this indeed is good news. As far as the Ukrainian migrants in Poland are concerned, one in six say that they will go back to Ukraine once the hostilities end, in about a 1 or 2 year perspective. What might prompt them to change their mind would be, for instance, better pay, which is quite obvious.
1: Or a permanent work agreement, which is also obvious, but for the time being is not very obvious on the market, because still, like many Poles, many of these Ukrainian or Belarusian migrants are employed on a temporary basis, which does in a way offer them, for example, the insurance, but it is still not a true work agreement, a permanent one, through which you can, for example, be granted a bank loan, or which is also added up to your pension's age, for example.
0: Well, something which is extremely important if one wants to drop their anchor, so to say, here in Poland and stay here, either permanently or at least for a longer period. One way or the other, we wish them all the luck, and especially that recent changes to the Polish Labor Code might also be an incentive for them, because some of these short-term contracts that you mentioned will be and have to be substituted by permanent employment terms.

0: And now something, well, which is heartwarming, at least from my perspective. With spring now in full bloom, flocks of sheep are once again being deployed across several cities in Poland to graze public green spaces as part of a broader effort to reduce emissions, lower noise levels, and manage public greenery in a more sustainable way. One such place is Katowice, the capital of Silesia, down south. Well, noisy petrol-powered lawnmowers are hardly welcome there, especially that the province has the worst air pollution in Poland and actually in Europe, resulting in tens of thousands of premature deaths annually, as experts point out. So here, such an initiative is more than welcome, would you say, Agnieszka?
1: Well, it is a fantastic initiative because it happens for many years now, and three times a year, for environmental reasons, they have introduced the sheep as a natural mowers. So the flock, once having eaten all the grass in one region, moves to another. But of course, this is, well, all the ecological factors apart, it is a very, as you said, heartwarming initiative, because it is, well, a very quiet, effective, and eco-friendly alternative to traditional mowings. And they also become part of a local attraction, not only for children, but also for many people visiting this coal mining region of Katowice.
0: Well, it's fun to see a herd of sheep right in a city center, a big city. Just for the record, these are Cameroon sheep. But I was wondering, because recently there was a talk about various methods of tending to lawns, be it private or in public spaces, namely patchwork mowing. And I was wondering, how could these sheep differentiate which spots of a given lawn should they graze on or not?
1: Mm-hmm.
0: Yes.
1: This might be a problem for the sheep. Maybe they will have a guide who will point to them the places that they are supposed to be grazing on and those which are forbidden. What worries me is the fact that for the time being, Warsaw has not as yet turned to sheep as mowers. But unfortunately, for us, our lawns in parks and near forests and in city centres are sort of maybe not mowed but completely ruined by more and more wild boars, which have decided that Warsaw is a place to live in.
0: So slowly but surely we might be pushed out of our cities by Mother Nature.
1: Just as we pushed them out, now they are taking a revenge.
0: Well, it's a challenge for scientists. They have to adopt some kind of a strategy. Speaking of neighborhood experience, just as with the pizza parlor, I noticed just a couple of weeks ago a small herd of goats in one of the gardens of a nearby house. And I was wondering what a good job they might do. But then it occurred to me that goats
1: eat everything.
0: Exactly. So I don't know, perhaps one of my neighbors decided to clear their lawn literally right down to the ground. I'll have to do
1: some investigation.
0: I'll let you know for sure. That's all for this week. I'm Sławek Szewc.
1: And Agnieszka Bielawska. Thanks for being with us.
2: What's up?
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5: What's up?
6: What's up?
7: What's up?
8: Polish Fusion. Polski Fusion. The Polish Palate. The Polish Quest for Taste. Pierogi. Pizza. Kebab. Molecular Cuisine.

0: Tales from the Polish Kitchen with Agnieszka Bielawska,
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Patrick Trompers with a letter from Poland. This week, the conscience of the nation. Last weekend, we went for a family stroll along one of Warsaw's Parisian, not to say Elysian, streets, the Polish Army Avenue, Aleja Wojska Polskiego, in the Żoliborz district of northern Warsaw. Named for the French Żoliborz, the charming riverside, it is one of the few streets in Warsaw, like Odeńca Street in Mokotów, where the breadth of the street, the space separating the two sides, is wide enough for a narrow park through the middle. Our three-year-old son is quite proud of late, as we are relieved, that he has finally learned how to go to the toilet by himself. In the middle of our walk, in elegant Żoliborz, he did his number one. He informed us loudly, in medias res, that he is peeing, not so much a warning as a self-proclamation. A couple in their 60s, as elegant as the district, was not impressed. The lady lectured us for what seemed like a solid 5 minutes, lectures always seem longer than they really are, about what terrible parents we are. We noticed they were walking a couple of dogs, but we resisted the temptation to inquire about their toilet habits and took our sermon humbly. In defense of my son, I have to say that when he knows he can't go to the toilet, he waits bravely, like the time he needed to go when I was in the middle of loading up the shopping at the automatic checkout of a supermarket. I had no choice but to finish the shopping, and he did a kind of nervous dance to help him control himself. Two generalizations. It's still more often older women who teach passers-by how to live in Poland. At the same time, older people more often delight in babies and small children than castigate them. When Luca scrambles along the pavement on his scooter, like a lizard escaping a snake in a BBC documentary, older people often stop to wonder, sometimes teary-eyed, how these whippersnappers learn so fast. In other countries, the circumstances that provoke street preachers can be very different. In Germany, I was scolded by a middle-aged man for walking on a red light with my baby daughter on my shoulders mid-mobile phone conversation. The guy could hardly comprehend how anyone could be so irresponsible in so many ways at the same time. "Really?" he said, and then again, "Really?" Twice in the UK, I've witnessed a lesson delivered by an elderly gentleman, together with a walking stick. Once some Italian teenagers were trying to jump the queue unnoticed at a gallery when a walking stick emerged and blocked their path. A firm "no" was heard, in case there was any doubt about the walking stick's meaning. Another occasion was when I was around 10 or 11. Fancy new portaloos had just emerged in London. They played music as you did your business and cleaned themselves before the next customer arrived. We discovered that if you stood in the way of the door, the music continued to play, but the cleansing phase was blocked. As we stood there listening to the music, an elderly gentleman blocked our path with his walking stick. "I'm making a citizen's arrest for vandalism of public property." We walked off slowly, ostentatiously unperturbed. More recently, in a Berlin museum, two kids in tow, we were unable to decipher the lift buttons. My daughter pressed one or two at random. A gentleman showed us the correct button, then the place where the detailed instructions were written, and then he said three or four times, "Always best to read the instructions before using machines." Vorsprung durch Technik was the Audi slogan of my youth, progress through technology. More like progress through following instructions. In earlier decades in Poland, these public interventions seemed more concerned with social hierarchy under the guise of free education. Once I saw an elderly gentleman leave the revolving doors of a building before a middle-aged woman could enter. She was affronted. "A gentleman holds the door open." My friend gently questioned her, "But isn't it that the person leaving the building goes first?" The lady acquired a kind of desperate tone, "But the woman is always first, always first." And then there were the dreaded tram and bus police, women who scolded young people for sitting whenever a woman or elderly person was standing. More than compassion, Machiavellian self-interest seemed to drive them. Today, I guess a lot of this aggressive pedagogy has moved online. It's commonly said that the internet, quote-unquote, debate, is brutal, and it is. But even the most barbaric exchanges seem to want to preserve some semblance of moral authority. I'm right, you're wrong, and Poland would be a better country if people listened to me.

0: the conscience of the nation.
1: Welcome to Offside, the program in which we talk about sports while listening to music. I'm Danuta Isler, the host of the feature in which we talk about winners, losers, Olympic sports, as well as unusual and less common disciplines, all while checking out various Polish music releases. 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
2: You're tuned to Warsaw. Welcome to Europe East to look at life and events in this part of the continent. I'm Agnieszka Wielawska. At the Fragile Security Conference organized by Czech Radio, political, military and intelligence leaders debated Europe's future security in an increasingly unstable world. Czech President Petr Pavel, Ukrainian envoy Valery Zaluzhny and other prominent international voices warned that Ukraine's war remain a test of democratic resilience and Western resolve. Vít Pohanka from Radio Prague has this report.
3: The Prague gathering, organized by Czech Radio, brought together senior political leaders, military commanders, intelligence figures, journalists, and civil society voices to debate the changing nature of conflict, democratic resilience, and the future of Europe's defense. President Petr Pavel used the conference to underline what he sees as the Czech Republic's practical contribution to Ukraine's defense and why that crucial Czech support mustn't stop.
4: First, continue the ammunition initiative. This project has become one of the Czech Republic's most visible contributions to European security. Our country managed to connect partners, logistics and capacities where they were most needed. The Czech Republic currently provides approximately half of all large caliber ammunition being delivered for the needs of the Ukrainian armed forces.
3: According to Valery Zaluzhny, Ukrainian ambassador to London and formerly commander-in-chief of Ukrainian armed forces, Russia's war against Ukraine has demonstrated how profoundly warfare is changing, not only through new technologies and strategies, but also through sophisticated propaganda, disinformation, and other hidden efforts designed to weaken an opponent's will to resist.
5: Сьогодні з досвіду України я лише кажу про те, що фактор безпеки та спроможності держави його забезпечити.
3: Today, from Ukraine's experience, said Valery Zaluzhny, security and state's ability to provide it is the foundation not only of stability, but also of economic prosperity.
5: Час змін прийшов.
3: The time for change has come, added Ambassador Zaluzhny. For President Pavel, the challenge is not only about helping Ukraine, but also about strengthening resilience at home here in Czechia.
4: The security and defense of the country and all its citizens should absolutely not become a subject of political rivalry. I welcome the fact that our government has declared security a strategic priority, along with fulfilling our alliance obligations. But credibility is not built only through what we say and do externally. It begins within society. That's why we must also build our own resilience, the ability not to succumb to manipulation, to maintain trust in our own institutions, and not allow ourselves to be undermined from outside or from within.
3: Finally, former MI6 chief Sir Richard Moore from Britain made the argument that continued support for Ukraine is about much more than Europe alone.
6: Czech Republic has been one of the most prominent supporters of Ukraine since 22. We need to keep that going, because if we falter, if we fail to meet that challenge, not only will Putin's appetite grow with the eating, you know, he may be emboldened to do other things which are damaging to Western security. But behind him, President Xi Jinping is watching this, and he will make judgments about the Western resolve, and he will make judgments, therefore, on what he does in the South China Sea, what he does in Taiwan critically. So there are all kinds of reasons why, for me, Ukraine is

0: the central struggle of our time.
1: So, for Sir Moore, as for many security officials in Europe, the outcome of the war in Ukraine will shape not only the future of this continent, but potentially the wider global balance of power.
2: A report by Vít Pohanka. Warsaw will spend more than 1 billion euro on cybersecurity this year amidst a sharp rise in cyber attacks as government ministers, military officials and technology executives gathered in southern Poland this week to discuss cybersecurity, drones and critical infrastructure protection. A report by Polish Radio's Michał Owczarek.
3: The southern city of Rzeszów is hosting a Poland Security Congress, an event focused on national defense and military technologies. It has brought together government officials, the military and the business sector. Over 2 days of discussions, participants are examining key issues related to state resilience, cooperation between the public and private sectors, and the implementation of dual-use technologies. The first day was dominated by discussions on national defense and cybersecurity. Digital Affairs Minister Krzysztof Gawkowski outlined Poland's strategy for strengthening digital resilience as a pillar of national security. He announced that Poland would spend more than 1 billion euro this year on cybersecurity, adding that the goal is to protect critical infrastructure from large-scale sabotage attacks. We are building the most resilient cyber shield in Europe, despite being the most heavily targeted country in the European Union. Poland successfully repels more than 99% of attacks, but even if less than 1% of them succeed, we are still talking not hundreds, but thousands of potential disruptions capable of paralyzing everyday life. Opening the Congress, Gawkowski stressed that the scale of cyber threats continues to grow. Last year alone, nearly 300,000 cybersecurity incidents were recorded, an increase of around 150% compared with 2024. According to Gawkowski, Polish services blocked more than 140 million attempts to access illegal websites last year and prevented the delivery of over 1 million fraudulent text messages designed to steal personal data. In Poland, security is a top priority issue, irrespective of political colours. Speaking to reporters, Deputy Lower House Speaker Krzysztof Bosak of the opposition far-right Confederation Party said Poland has consistently improved its security posture over the years. Poland deserves credit for preparing itself for energy-related threats. Since the 1990s, the country has worked to diversify supplies of raw materials. And when the full-scale war in Ukraine broke out, Poland was ready, unlike, for example, Germany. Poland was also relatively well prepared for cyber attacks. Those attacks are ongoing, of course, but they have not disrupted key processes in the country. The real question is whether we would be ready for a military attack. Here, there are serious doubts, and our defense system requires constant improvement and reinforcement. During the Poland Security Congress, military officials and experts are also taking part in discussions on developing the drone sector as part of the Polish Drone Alliance initiative. On Tuesday, a new early warning system designed to detect drones was unveiled. Grzegorz Bartler, vice president of ASECO Poland, said the system uses sound sensors mounted on urban streetlights. We are able to recognize sounds through AI-based pattern analysis. Essentially, we identify what type of sound we are hearing. If we have audio samples from drones, cars, scooters, and other devices, we can determine which of them is moving nearby. Our concept is based on installing sound sensors on city streetlights. There are 3.5 million such lamps in Poland, and this dense network allows us to create a highly precise detection grid capable of identifying whether something is flying overhead. Tuesday, the second day of the Congress, focuses on the protection of critical infrastructure

0: Russia, civil security, and the development of the aviation industry. Discussions include the use of artificial intelligence in security operations centers, as well as debates on civil protection and the construction of public shelters.
1: A report by Michał Owczarek. The Romanian labour market is undergoing a period of swift transformation driven by economic uncertainty, the rising costs of living and technological shifts. Vlad Palko from Radio Romania International has the details.
2: According to the Work Monitor 2026 study carried out by Randstad Romania, 82% of employees believe that the salary remains the key factor when seeking a new position. At the same time, however, an increasing number of Romanians are prioritizing work-life balance, flexible scheduling, and workplace autonomy. We spoke with Ionuț Huzu, commercial director at Randstad Romania, about the study's findings and the evolving expectations of the Romanian workforce.
3: Acest 82% ne spune că în 2026 românii nu mai alergă după promisiune.
2: The 82% figure tells us that in 2026, Romanians are no longer chasing promises, but stability. At a time when prices are climbing and everything feels uncertain, the salary has become the only solid foundation. In short, people are still looking for a workplace where they feel valued. But if at the end of the month their earnings don't cover the bills or keep up with inflation, the conversation doesn't even start. For employers, the message is clear. Before offering perks and modern offices, it is financial security that gets people to the interview, Ionuț Huzu said. However, when it comes to preserving your current job, priorities become more nuanced. Nearly half of respondents say that work-life balance is the main reason they chose to remain with their company, ranking it above salary and even job security. It is a clear signal that flexibility and quality of life carry more weight than ever in professional decisions. Ionuț Huzu referred to this balance between professional and personal life.
3: Acest work-life balance este un fenomen interesant. Salariul este cel care te ajută.
2: This work-life balance is a fascinating phenomenon. Salary is what gets you to sign the contract, but balance is what makes you stay. Essentially, money is the bait, while free time and peace of mind are the reasons you don't walk away. Over the years, I've noticed that people have realized the career isn't a sprint, but a marathon. To sustain yourself in the long run, you need a job that doesn't rob you of your personal life. In conclusion, the salary brings us to the office, but the quality of life keeps us from handing in our resignation, Ionuț Huzu said. The Work Monitor 2026 study highlights that Romanians are becoming more cautious about changing jobs. Employees seem more guarded. Flexibility, however, remains non-negotiable. 40% would not accept a new position without the freedom to choose their work location, while over 40% say a flexible schedule is just as vital. The study also reveals that nearly half of Romanians either have or are looking for a second job. Ionuț Huzu explains.
3: Într-adevăr, conform studiului, 47% dintre români fie caută.
2: Indeed, the study shows that 47% of Romanians are either looking for a second job or already have one. This is well above the global average of 40%, clearly indicating the pressure caused by the rising cost of living. Yet, on the other hand, we're also seeing a shift in people's mindset. Roughly 37% of Romanians want to explore multiple sectors simultaneously, so it's ultimately a blend of financial necessity and a desire to remain flexible on the market. In 2026, flexibility isn't just about where you work, but how you work. According to the study, 40% of Romanians will reject a job outright if it doesn't offer that freedom. But beyond the schedule, people are also looking for trust. To retain talent today, employers must move from control to collaboration. Our advice is simple. Give people the autonomy to do their job in their own style and invest constantly in their development. It's clear that those who offer independence receive loyalty in return, Ionuț Huzu said. What are the biggest reasons for concern for Romanians, according to the Randstad analysis?
3: Sunt două motive mari de îngrijorare.

0: Pe o parte vedem știrile despre conflicte, problemele economice, iar pe de altă parte auzim tot mai des despre cum inteligența artificială ar putea să ne schimbe
1: There are two
0: meserile.
1: big reasons
0: Vedem pe
1: for
0: la început
1: concern.
0: peisaj
1: On the one
0: distopic
1: hand,
0: cu
1: we hear
0: inteligența
1: news
0: artificială
1: about
0: modificând
1: conflicts and
0: economic
1: economic
0: economic
1: problems, and on the other hand, we hear more and more often about how artificial intelligence could change our jobs. Naturally, against this uncertain background, more and more Romanians prefer caution to being open to new professional experiences, Ionuț Huzu told us. Technology visibly changes people's relationship with their jobs. Half of employees are already using artificial intelligence for advice related to their professional activity, and digital skills are becoming increasingly important on the labor market. Although many Romanians believe that technology can make their work easier and increase productivity, they also fear that some jobs will disappear in the not-too-distant future. Ionuț Huzu explains.
0: Inteligența artificială este un subiect foarte disputat pe unii sper, iar alții se folosesc.
1: Artificial intelligence is a very controversial topic. Some are scared, others take advantage of it. Although the results of the survey show that 60% of employees see AI as a tool to boost productivity, trust in leadership remains solid at 71%. However, if employees go to AI for advice, this is a signal that managers need to evolve. The role of a leader changes that of a technical expert to a facilitator of collaboration, and this is a very important thing that all company managers need to be aware of.
2: That was a report by Vlad Palcu. Amnesty International Day is observed worldwide on May the 28th. It is the world's largest human rights movement, bringing together more than 10 million people across over 150 countries and territories to defend human rights and human dignity for everyone. Veronika Stepanova from Radio Slovakia International has this report.
3: According to Amnesty International's latest annual report, The State of Human Rights in the World, which evaluates the human rights situation in 144 countries, the world is standing at the edge of what the organization describes as a dangerous new era, one marked by growing attacks on human rights, international law, and democratic freedoms from powerful states, corporations, and political movements. At a time like this, the role of independent organizations willing to speak out against injustice without hesitation becomes increasingly important. Amnesty International is today the world's largest human rights movement, bringing together more than 10 million people across over 150 countries and territories in defense of human dignity and fundamental freedoms. Ahead of Amnesty International Day, observed worldwide on the 28th of May, we spoke with the director of Amnesty International Slovakia about the state of human rights, from growing pressure on civil society and freedom of expression to discrimination against minorities and other challenges facing modern democracies.
4: My name is Rado Sloboda. I'm director of Amnesty International Slovakia. I'm working for Amnesty since 2018, so it's almost a decade. Slovak branch is operating in Slovakia since 1994. But let's go back to the year 1961, when Amnesty International, the biggest human rights organization globally, was established.
3: The story of Amnesty International began in 1960, when British lawyer Peter Benenson read a newspaper article about two Portuguese students imprisoned simply for raising a toast to freedom. Shocked by the case, in 1961, Benenson responded with an article published in the UK's Observer under the title Forgotten Prisoners, launching what would become a global human rights movement.
5: Open your newspaper any day of the week and you will find a report from somewhere in the world of someone being imprisoned, tortured or executed because his opinions or religion are unacceptable to his government. The newspaper reader feels a sickening sense of impotence. Yet if these feelings of disgust all over the world could be united into common action,
4: it was the very symbolic moment of born of Amnesty International, when a single newspaper appeal became one of the most powerful human rights organizations in history. And from these times, our philosophy, our ideas are quite simple. Every person has rights and no government can take them away. For us, rights of people are not some kind of privileges. They are not rewards for good behavior. Simply, they belong to every human being, regardless of nationality, religion, gender, or political opinion.

0: And it's important to highlight also that Amnesty in the 60s and still today operates entirely independently.
1: The same principle applies to Amnesty International Slovakia as well. Since its beginnings in the 1990s, the organization has relied heavily on the support of ordinary people and grassroots activism.
0: As I mentioned before, we started in 1994. It was the period after fall of communism, when you could see a lot of new Amnesty branches in our region, but not only in our region. And in mostly cases, it began with a small group of activists who started some kind of simple activities, collecting signatures, writing the letters, etc., etc. And slowly, these people built base of the NGO in Slovakia. For first 15 years, our office was quite small with 2 employees. Currently, after more than 30 years of operation in Slovakia, we are, I would say, middle-sized NGO in Slovakia. We have more than 30 employees with quite broad agenda because our country provides us with a lot of challenges in human rights field.
1: And the challenges are not limited to Slovakia only. According to Amnesty International's Secretary General, Anja Kalamár, the world is currently going through one of the most difficult periods for human rights in recent history. Earlier this year, she warned that humanity is under attack from transnational movements opposed to human rights and brutal governments that seek to assert their dominance through illegal wars and overt economic blackmail.
0: Definitely, we are living in very difficult times for human rights, and not only for human rights. We can discuss about climate change and important topics. But let me start in 2024. We were describing the situation back then as the human rights are in very intense pressure from the sides of powerful actors. What we talked to public politicians this year, it was more about not only the pressure, but about the attack. And we can see many very dangerous trends. We can talk about governments which are passing the laws that try to silence the critics and restrict the right to protest. In many countries, we can see that organizations and medias which hold powerful people and states accountable are being targeted, surveilled, and shut down. What is probably most dangerous is that most powerful countries are openly breaking the international rules, and not because those rules failed, but because they find them inconvenient. And when the powerful states break the rules without consequences, others follow.
2: That was a report by Veronika Szczepanowa. And it has brought us to the end of this edition of Europe East. From Agnieszka Bielawska, it's thanks for joining me.

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0: Hi, I'm Sławek Szewc in Warsaw. Welcome to News from Poland on Friday, May 29th. In today's edition of our current affairs magazine, Poland signed the first contracts financed under the European Union's Safe Defense Program, marking the start of projects backed by billions of euros in low-interest EU loans.
1: We are here to create an added value to the processes Poland wants to participate in. For instance, Polish state-owned military group PGZ, thanks to the SAFE instrument, will create opportunities for more than 12,000 companies as contributors. It creates opportunities for them to participate in this production and logistics.
0: Also, Poland welcomes the EU's crackdown on a Chinese retail giant.
2: If you want to access our market of 450 million consumers, you have to respect our rules, period.
0: Simple as that. That and more later on, but now look at some Polish-related news developments. Polish foreign minister expresses solidarity with Romania after Russian drone strike. Poland condemns Ukraine's decision to name military unit after a wartime nationalist army, and people evacuated from huge forest fire near Warsaw. Polish Foreign Minister Radosław Sikorski has expressed solidarity with Romania after a reported Russian drone strike on its territory, saying Moscow remained a threat regardless of whether the incident was intentional. Regardless of whether it was on purpose or the result of ineptitude, Russia is still dangerous and we must defend ourselves against it, Sikorski said in a comment for the Reuters news agency. European Commission President Ursula von der Leyen said Russia had crossed yet another line after one of its drones struck a densely populated area in NATO and European Union member Romania, injuring civilians during an overnight attack on neighboring Ukraine. We stand in full solidarity with Romania and its people, von der Leyen said on X, as we continue strengthening our security and deterrence, especially on our eastern border. We will keep increasing the pressure on Russia, she added. Poland has sharply criticized Ukraine's decision to name a special forces unit after the Ukrainian insurgent army, UPA, a wartime nationalist organization responsible for the massacre of tens of thousands of Polish civilians during the Second World War. President Volodymyr Zelensky signed a decree granting the honorary title Heroes of the UPA to the Special Operation Forces Independent Operations Center North. He said the move was intended to restore the historical traditions of the national military and recognize the unit's exemplary performance in defending Ukraine's territorial integrity. Poland's foreign ministry said it viewed the decision unequivocally negatively, warning it wounds the memory of the organization's victims and strikes at the dialogue between our nations. It also cautions that the move could be exploited by Russian propaganda seeking to drive a wedge between the two allies and undermine international support for Ukraine. The Institute of National Remembrance, Poland's state historical body, described the UPA as directly responsible for genocide against Poles in Volhynia and eastern Galicia between 1943 and 1945. And said the glorification of the organization must provoke opposition from all those who remember its actions. The two countries have long disagreed over how to characterize these events. Poland considers them genocide. Ukraine has generally described them as the consequence of a mutual armed conflict for which both sides bore equal responsibility. Israel's Yad Vashem Holocaust Memorial expressed serious reservations, saying the commemoration of a leader of a formation that collaborated with Nazi Germany undermined the memory of Holocaust victims. Hundreds of firefighters are battling a fast-moving forest fire northeast of Warsaw since Thursday, as authorities evacuated residents from two villages and closed a major road amid fears the blaze could spread further. The fire broke out in a forested area in the Wołomin district of central Poland and had spread across some 300 hectares of woodland by Thursday evening. Interior Minister Marcin Kierwiński said about 400 firefighters and 75 fire vehicles were involved in the

0: operation, supported by four specialized ground forest firefighting modules designed to tackle large-scale forest blazes. Authorities said strong winds and hot, dry conditions were hampering efforts to contain the fire, which continued to spread overnight into Friday. No injuries have been reported. And in sports, Polish top-flight club Cracovia will mark its 120th anniversary with a high-profile friendly against Spain's Sevilla. The match is scheduled for July 19th at Cracovia's home stadium in the southern city of Krakow. Cracovia and Sevilla have met twice before, with both matches taking place during Cracovia's tour of Spain in, listen to this, 1923. Sevilla have also visited Krakow in more recent years. In 2006, the club played a friendly to mark the 100th anniversary of Wisła Kraków, Cracovia's local rival. You're tuned to Polish Radio, and this is our weekday current affairs magazine. I'm Sławek Szefs, your host in Warsaw. Poland on Thursday signed the first contracts financed under the European Union's Safe Defense Program. The deals are the first to be financed through the EU's Security Action for Europe program of low-interest EU loans designed to strengthen the bloc's defense and security capabilities. The Polish government and the European Commission signed a loan agreement under the SAFE framework on May 8th. Warsaw expects to secure 43.7 billion euro from the program to strengthen its military and defense industry. Danuta Isler spoke to MEP of the ruling Civic Platform Coalition, Michał Szczerba, to find out more.
1: Michał Szczerba, member of the European Parliament, Poland's ruling Civic Platform Coalition. You're a member also at the European Parliament of the Security and Defense Committee. Yeah. Now, defense has been on the lips and minds of probably everybody in Poland for quite a few weeks now. Poland has finally, after a lot of turmoil, joined the SAFE program. Mm-hmm. So a big chance for Polish defense industry. What's the condition of the defense industry, first of all, 2026, middle of the year?
2: Security and defense are becoming the new drive for the European Union. And that's why Poland is one of the runners in this process, especially as a user of the SAFE instrument loan funds. But we are also thinking about the next multi-annual budget of the EU after 2028. So, for instance, military mobility will be one of the main factors, and we are going to spend 10 times more in the new budget. Also, a lot of money will be invested into strategic military mobility corridors. Three or four will be in Poland. So it creates a lot of opportunities, not only for the defense industry, but also for infrastructure industry.
1: And talking to the media here, you mentioned that there are already Polish defense manufacturers who have their offices in Brussels.
2: We do need a good representation in Brussels, because all of these processes are going on there. It's not only about money, it's also about connections, about creating international consortiums to present a common joint project. Because what the European Union is focused on, it's also about building the European defense industry. Mm-hmm. So it means joint procurement, it means joint production, it means also to be more independent, less dependent from the third actors. So we are building our strategic autonomy.
1: Were you surprised with the, shall we say, opposition of the opposition towards the SAFE program? We know that President Nawrocki has vetoed it. The opposition, Law and Justice, and parties surrounding it were saying that this is not going to be Polish money, we have to keep the Polish defense industry sovereign. There was a lot of skepticism, shall we say?
2: We are not concentrating on political propaganda. We are here to create an added value to the processes Poland wants to participate in, to be a leader. So we are doing our job in a different format. The European Parliament is becoming more and more important body in this process.
1: So you can tell me, middle of 2026, Poland, as a recipient of the SAFE funds, will be a beneficiary. This will be spearheading even more our defense industry.
2: Yes, for instance, Polish state-owned military group PGZ, thanks to the SAFE instrument and to the loans, will

0: create opportunities for more than 12,000 companies as contributors, cooperants. It creates opportunities for them to participate in this production and logistics.
1: Michał Szczerba, thank you very much.
0: Thank you very much.
2: Danuta Isler was talking to MEP Michał Szczerba. This is Polish Radio Broadcasting from Warsaw, and you're listening to our Monday through Friday Current Affairs magazine. Coming up, award-winning author Nadia Al-Najjar at the International Book Fair in Warsaw.
3: This is the purpose of culture, is to make us closer to each other and understand each other better. So this is what I try to do.
2: Also, four new Michelin star restaurants and the Michelin Guide Poland 2026.
4: It's great. It's really great because it's a very, very difficult thing to achieve generally, and something that you don't even think about opening a restaurant and attempting, because it's something that it comes along with a little bit of luck.
2: But first, European Union tech regulators have fined Chinese online retailer Temu €200 million for not doing enough to stop the sale of illegal products, as Poland welcomed the move. Michał Owczarek has the details.
5: EU regulators said Chinese retail giant Temu failed to identify and assess the systemic risks of illegal products on its platform and the harm they pose to consumers, as announced by European Commission spokesperson Thomas Regnier at a press briefing on Thursday.
6: Today, Temu has received a fine of €200 million for breaching the Digital Services Act. Temu reaches 130 million consumers in the European Union. But the company has not properly assessed the risks of illegal products being sold on its marketplace. What products are we talking about? Dangerous toys for kids, small electronics without proper label, clothes and jewelry containing harmful chemicals, to name just a few.
5: Temu responded to the announcement by saying the fine was disproportionate, insisting it worked constructively with regulators. The Chinese retailer must now pay the fine and present a plan to the European Union by late August to address the concerns. Non-compliance would result in periodic penalty payments, but Temu also has the option to appeal the fine on EU courts, as Elon Musk chose to do after his X platform received a €120 million fine in December. Pressed by reporters, Regnier dismissed suggestions that the decision about Temu was politically motivated and the fine was more severe than in Musk's case.
6: This is not about China. This is about our consumers, about our rules, and about companies. Here, a decision has been taken because a company, irrespective of where it is established or who owns it, is not complying with our legislation. Our message is clear. If you want to access our market of 450 million consumers, you have to respect our rules, period.
5: In Poland, Temu has rapidly become one of the most popular online shopping platforms, attracting customers with extremely low prices, aggressive discount campaigns, and a wide range of products. Their app has consistently ranked among the most downloaded shopping applications in the country, albeit without much concern about product safety and consumer protection. However, speaking to reporters on Thursday, Poland's Deputy Development and Technology Minister Michał Baranowski said his country had been warning about the issue for years and thus welcomed the penalty imposed on Temu. Poland has long raised concerns about the unfair practices of e-commerce platforms from third countries operating on the European market. These platforms do not properly verify whether all the products they offer are safe, particularly when it comes to products intended for children. It is very encouraging that the European Commission has listened not only to Poland's concerns, but also to those voiced by other member states. This sends a very clear message to Temu and similar platforms that they cannot disregard the rules of the EU single market or compromise the safety of our consumers.

0: wewnętrznego i bezpieczeństwa naszych konsumentów.
1: Further penalties could follow in the coming months as a result of a nearly two-year investigation under the Digital Services Act, DSA, that requires large online companies to do more to tackle illegal and harmful content on their platforms. EU Tech Commissioner Henna Virkkunen said regulators will continue their investigation into whether the design of Temu's service is addictive and a broader assessment of whether it is selling illegal products. For DSA breaches, companies face fines of as much as 6% of their global annual turnover. Reporting for News from Poland, I'm Michał Owczarek.
2: And you're listening to News from Poland coming your way from Warsaw. Can an IT specialist become a writer? What's more, one whose books win major literary awards in the United Arab Emirates? One of the guests at this year's International Book Fair in Warsaw is Nadia Al-Najjar, an author who shows that the gap between technology and literature is much smaller than it seems. Nadia Al-Najjar is one of the most recognized contemporary writers from the UAE. She has published 5 short story collections, including The Spotted Tiger and I'm Different, as well as 3 novels. Her Cities of Passion won the Emirates Award for Fiction in 2015, and Trio D was named Best Emirati Book by a local author at the Sharjah International Book Fair. Ada Janiszewska went to the National Stadium, where this year's Warsaw Book Fair is being held, and spoke with Nadia about her career and Arabic literature.
3: I first want to start off with your story, because you studied computer science and now you are an author. How did your story, how did your path unfold?
4: As a child, I used to like reading a lot. And then I started to write. Write very simple stories, very simple things. And once also one of my stories was published in Majid magazine. Majid magazine, it was very popular in 80s, 90s. Maybe the start was at that time. But when I studied computer science. You know, it was something new by that time, and for some reason I chose to study computer science. But again, I always like to write and read a lot. And then I started to write my first novel. Actually, I'm a novelist, and I write also for children, a children writer. And now I have 5 novels, published novels. I have 1 collection of short stories. I have more than 10 picture books. And just recently, I launched a young adult novel.
3: I want to ask about your culture, because it's so vibrant and it's so rich. Do you like to incorporate that into your stories to maybe show your foreign audiences how beautiful your culture is and maybe even debunk some of these stereotypes?
4: Yes, of course. You know, I think this is the purpose of culture, is to make us closer to each other and understand each other better. So this is what I try to do. And especially for children, I like to write about culture. Even for our children, they need to know more about their culture.
3: So what themes, what motifs are often presented in your stories?
4: Everything, I can say, but human. I always concentrate on human, their feelings, their difficulties in life. At the end of the day, we are all human. We share same feelings. When I'm happy, it's the same way you are happy. We are very close to each other, or we have very similarities. I think books can work as mirror or as window. A mirror, when you see something similar to you. As a window, if you see others, different culture. And we need both. We need to see ourselves in the stories so we feel confident, we know ourselves, understand ourselves, our identity. At the same time, we need to see others through the window. When we see others, we accept.
3: I also want to ask you about the

0: literature from your country, or even maybe from your region. So what is so unique?
1: I think every literature in everywhere is unique somehow. And in my country, let's say, the history of our nation, we need to represent it in literature for adults, for children, for both. For example, pearl diving. It's something many people, they don't know about pearl diving. That was even until 70, 80 years ago, people used to dive looking for pearls. For example, this book, it's about this handcraft, which is very old handcraft. Many children, they don't know about. These things makes my culture or my literature very special.
0: Can you tell us a little bit more about that tradition and what your book is actually about?
1: It's about telli. Telli is a traditional embroidery skills in the United Arab Emirates, and it used to be done by women. Telli was inscribed on UNESCO's representative list of cultural heritage of humanity in December 2022. I wrote this story. It's about a young girl feeling lonely, and she started to do this
0: handcraft.
1: So yes, it's about this handcraft, and I wanted the new generation to know about it.
0: What does that mean to you to be able to present your work here in Poland, in the country that is so far away from your home?
1: I'm so happy, and it's a beautiful place, beautiful city, beautiful people. Yes, I'm excited, and I have also reading session with Polish children.
0: Amazing!
1: Yes, I'm very excited. I'm looking forward for that.
2: Nadia Al-Najjar was interviewed by Ada Janiszewska. The 2026 Wartime International Book Fair, which concludes on Sunday, October 31st, is taking place at a new venue at the National Stadium. This year, Sharjah, an emirate of the UAE, is the guest of honor. Finally in the magazine, a record-breaking 11 Polish restaurants have been awarded much-coveted stars in the inaugural countrywide edition of the Michelin Guide, with a female chef named on the list for the first time. Agnieszka Bielawska has the story.
3: On May the 27th, at an exclusive ceremony held in Kraków, the new selection of restaurants for the Michelin Guide Poland 2026 was announced. This year's guide marks a milestone as it represents Poland's first ever countrywide selection covering cities and rural areas previously not included in the Michelin Guide. For the first time ever, the much-respected publication took into consideration culinary gems from smaller cities and rural regions alongside established venues from Poland's competitive urban centres. Among the lucky ones is chef Beata Śniechowska, the chef behind Baba in Wrocław, who received the coveted white chef's jacket embroidered with the Michelin star on Wednesday during the Kraków ceremony. As Michelin wrote, Baba has progressed from a bib gourmand in 2025 to a star this year thanks to chef Beata Śniechowska's assured reinterpretations of traditional Polish dishes. In a relaxed, buzzy setting, she serves subtly complex dishes that elevate their central ingredients. The signature petit bonbon take on pierogi was a highlight for the inspector. A former engineer turned chef and winner of the Polish edition of MasterChef in 2013, Śniechowska has made history by becoming the first woman in Poland to earn a star. Inspectors described her as a key figure in the Wrocław dining scene, adding that even when she is in the kitchen, she is keeping a careful eye on service, ensuring her teams create a warm, welcoming environment for guests. Speaking at the gala, delighted Śniechowska said, "It is an enormous honor. I'm trying not to have a heart attack. You don't do things like that to women over 40. My kitchen is my love, my fascination. I'm very proud when I'm cooking. I'm happy to work with my people. I'm happy how we do the service. Our restaurants are cozy with a family.

0: atmosphere. We love good food. We are absolutely crazy when it comes to quality, professionalism and perfectionism. It has to be all top-notch, but in a relaxed atmosphere.
1: Ale dalej chcemy, żeby było luźno.

0: and creativity found in the chef's boldly flavoured and highly original renovations of classic Polish cuisine, confirming the restaurant's 2 stars for another year, to the great joy of chef Przemysław Klima. That's how Michelin decided. It is a great distinction. We are among the 529 restaurants across the world with 2 stars, so it is a great honor. We are very happy and we continue doing our job. Nuta in Warsaw this year retained the star it was granted. The project is run by chef Andrea Camastra, who hails from Puglia, lives in Poland, and has a passion for Asian cuisine. All three of these have an influence over the tasting menus at his restaurants. His Senses was the first where chef Andrea was recognized by the Michelin inspectors, and I asked him then, how does it feel to have the first star?
1: It's great. It's really great because it's a very, very difficult thing to achieve generally, and something that you don't even think about opening a restaurant and attempting, because it's something that it comes along with a little bit of luck. I think at my age, with the experience that I had, I'm maybe able to recognize whether we are doing something correct or not, especially because I've been working in this environment before for a few years. So I knew definitely what the standard required.
0: A total of 196 restaurants are included in the 2026 edition of Michelin Poland, featuring 147 selected venues, 38 Bib Gourmands, and 10 Michelin-starred restaurants, including 1 2-star establishment and 4 newly awarded 1-star restaurants. The guide highlighted the growing diversity of cuisine in Poland, from Moroccan and Thai cooking to modern reinterpretation, with Alon Omakase in Warsaw becoming Poland's first Japanese Michelin-starred restaurant, offering what inspectors called an authentic and engaging edamame sushi experience. For News from Poland, I'm Agnieszka Bielawska.
2: Yes, chef. And thanks, Agnieszka. And that item brought us to the end of this Monday edition of our News from Poland Current Affairs magazine. But remember to check our website and social media for first-hand information and updates. I'm Sławek Szewc. Thanks for sharing your time.

0: of its Businesswoman of the Year competition, recognizing women in 14 categories and rewarding their successes in business, science, and culture.
1: Olga Kozierowska, success pisane szminką, success written in lipstick.
2: For 16 years, you've been the driving force behind this competition, trying to, I think, empower women entrepreneurs in Poland. Why? We still need to talk about it in 2026.
1: There was a time when I thought, oh, I can relax now. Everything is going great. But if you look at the world, not even Poland, but the world, the United States even, we still have a lot to do in terms of equality, because we here speak about equality in business and we award women success, women entrepreneurs successes. But I believe that there is no equality in business without equality at home. So there is a lot to do still. The definition of women's success is still different. It's a little bit blue or pink. So we are basically changing this definition to show that this success is real, it's huge, and it demands determination, motivation, and as well dealing with problems and failures.
2: But it doesn't only have a female face.
1: There is an award, Male Champion of Change, so we award men as well.
2: So they get some recognition.
1: They get recognition for promoting equality, diversity, and inclusion.
2: Over the course of those 17 editions, 180 statuettes, so the trophies, were awarded to representatives of businesses, NGOs, small companies, bigger companies, you name it, right?
1: Educators, yes.
2: Educators,
1: yes.
2: I mean,
1: usually we have 14 or 15 categories, enlightening something which is important or something which we think should see the light.
2: What was important in 2026?
1: The space.
2: Is 2026 the year of space?
1: I think so. It started a year ago during Polish presidency in the EU, and I think we are still anyway. Space, it's been always said.
2: And fascinating.
1: Yes.
2: But not only space this year.
1: No, not only space. We as well looked into cosmetics industry, as well as some little businesses with regards to new home space architecture.
2: It must be a difficult job for the jury.
1: I'm only leading the meeting. So we spent a whole day, because the last part of the competition is to present in front of those 32 people your business, and you have 5 minutes to do that. Not a lot, and I think it's the most difficult presentation you can ever experience.
2: Specific business pitch. Success written in lipstick 2026. One surprise? A story, a photo that someone brought to their presentation, something?
1: I think there is one story which really touched my heart, and it's about a Ukrainian woman. She came to Poland and she built her business, and now she's really going abroad to many countries. So she's a fantastic businesswoman, and I think that this is a huge success.
2: Olga Kozierowska, thank you very much.
1: Thank you.
3: Marta Rzecińska, I'm a country manager of MasterCard Poland.
4: We should support entrepreneurship, because I think that today, looking at how many businesses we have in Poland, but also how many of them are actually led by women, we are number one in OECD when it comes to the women leading businesses.
2: Really?
4: Yes. This is something extraordinary, and I think it speaks about Poland. We should support entrepreneurship because we need to build Polish brand. We do it for Poland as well. We are G20 right now. Poland is, of course.
2: Yes, has been invited, yes.
4: Yes. And if you want to build on something, entrepreneurship is the best thing to build on for Poland.
2: And what's MasterCard involved in?
4: We're a strategic partner for 12 years of this initiative. We actually helped build it because we believed in it from the start. Again, it's not only about supporting women. It is as well, but it's supporting entrepreneurship. And also, a lot of people know, but tend to forget, that businesses led by women are actually most successful as well. So we should look where the most important things are for us.
2: The company you represent, is it half women, half men? Mostly women? Does it have to be half women, half men?
4: I don't think it has to. But interestingly, in MasterCard Poland, it's half women, half men.
2: Mm-hmm.
4: And I think that this diversity is extremely important for achieving the best results. It's also proven the most diversified we are, not only gender, but gender as well. The more successful we are, the better business results we have.
2: So, business question, what's in it for MasterCard being a sponsor/partner of such an initiative?
4: It's a mission. I think it's a little bit of a mission. MasterCard is a company operating in Poland, but we're not a Polish company. We're an American company. So we really want to bring what is the best from the American companies to Poland, but also we want to promote Poland abroad. So for us, it's a mission. For us also, it means that we are supporting Polish growth.
2: But isn't it weird that 2026 and we have to, quote unquote, talk about, you know, women empowerment still?
4: I don't think it's weird. I think that we are reaching

Hello and welcome to Balance, a program to bring you the two sides of the coin in business and the economy here in Poland. This is a show where money talks, hosted by me, Danuta Isler. In this edition, the Success Written in Lipstick Foundation, an organization set up in 2008 to promote women entrepreneurship, has recently held a gala in Warsaw, honoring the winners of the 17th edition

0: the moment where we're going to be really inclusive. So we were include without excluding. This is something that I like quoting. Mm-hmm. And I think that very soon, especially in Poland, because we see progress, we are not there yet. As long as we are not there yet, we should still be supporting women because they have less support. But I'm hoping that we're going to get to a point soon where we will be just talking about the business of the year and women will have absolutely the same chance of winning as men.
1: What was the best moment for you of the whole gala tonight?
0: I was a part of the jury.
1: Was it a difficult job?
0: It was extremely difficult. And you know what's the most difficult thing? Every year after the jury finishes in front of the camera with the question, what was unique about that edition? It's really hard. It's impossible even, but it's happening that from every edition to every edition, we see even a higher level of entrepreneurship, which is great. But for me, the most important moment at the gala was actually seeing the winners come out. It's like they have wings. Listening to what they're saying on stage, thanking for the award. It's really, really touching.
1: One name that's stuck in your head. One story, maybe even during the selection process.
0: What I really remember, all of them were great. It's a world level, world-class level of women entrepreneurship. But I think what stuck with me a lot is a woman that came from Ukraine and opened a very successful business. It's in beauty, but it has a very unique business model. And she managed to do it extremely well, scaling it. It's one of the hardest things to build a business, sustain it for a couple years at least, and then scale it. And she actually managed to do it. Girl power.
1: Thank you.
0: Thank you.
2: Marta Klak, CTO of Polbionica SA.
3: You are one of the winners of this year's edition of competition Success Written in Lipstick, and you were awarded in a category of
2: new technology. We prepare bioprinting whole organ with vascularization, which produce insulin, glucagon, and it's solution for a patient with type 1 diabetes. I hope the first transplantation will be 2027, 2028.
3: So pretty soon. I remember when we first heard the story of a bionic pancreas and an organ that is 3D printed. You spoke here tonight about science fiction that later changed into science, and it sounded like science fiction initially that you can 3D print organs that will later be transplanted next to other real organs into someone's body. That sounds like science fiction still.
2: Yes, it is a real bionic pancreas, a real organ ready to transplantation. I hope we change the life of this group of patients.
3: But how do you print, 3D print, a human organ?
2: We use special bio-inks. We make it in our laboratory. We isolate islets and mix them. So we print layer by layer something like 3D structure with vascular system which we can transplantation whole patient or big animals. One organ we bioprinting about 3 hours.
3: It probably costs a lot of money.
2: Yeah, a lot of money, especially when we at this first step and prepare to clinical trials. Laboratory we have in Warsaw, but the company is in Zielona Góra. We opened the laboratory in Boston, in Lab Central, and we make the next steps of our research, and we want to prepare bionic pancreas with stem cells.
3: How big is the company?
2: About 50 persons.
3: 50. How many are women?
2: We have more women than men.
3: So women are interested in technologies in the fields that would, I think, still too many traditionally be considered as male.
2: Yeah, of course. Now we testing procedures, documentation, and we, of course, talk with investors.
3: Thank you and congratulations.
2: Thank you very much.
1: I was talking to Olga Kozierowska, the founder of the Success Written in Lipstick Foundation, as well as Marta Życińska of MasterCard Poland and Marta Klak, Chief Technology Officer of Polbionica. That's all in this week's edition of the program. I'm Danuta Esler. Thanks for listening.

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1: What's up?
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4: What's up?
5: What's up?
0: What's up?
6: 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You're tuned to Warsaw. Welcome to Focus, our weekly look at the culture scene in Poland. I'm Agnieszka Bielawska. May the 24th marked a historic moment for Polish cinema as the winners of the 2026 Cannes Film Festival, the world's most prestigious film event, were officially announced. Among the festival's biggest successes was a Polish co-produced film that captured international attention and brought another major achievement for director Paweł Pawlikowski.
7: The Best Director Award.
8: Paweł Pawlikowski.
6: Pawlikowski won the Best Director Prize at the 79th Cannes Film Festival for Fatherland, a drama inspired by the life of German Nobel laureate Thomas Mann. The film follows Mann, played by Hans Zichler, returning to Germany for the first time since the war, travelling with his daughter Erika, played by Sandra Hüller, from Frankfurt in the American zone to Soviet-occupied Weimar. The screenplay was co-written by Pawlikowski and Henk Han Leukten. Shot in black and white, Fatherland is a European co-production filmed partly in Poland, in Legnica, Wałbrzych and Wrocław, as well as in Germany and in the United States. Pawlikowski once again worked with his regular collaborators, including cinematographer Łukasz Żal. The Polish director shared the accolade in Cannes with Spanish filmmakers Javier Calvo and Javier Ambrosi, the directors of La Bola Negra. Speaking during the awarding ceremony, Paweł Pawlikowski stressed the importance of artistic freedom and storytelling that resists easy classification. We live in a world of brief politics and cinema should reflect that, but it should not reflect politics on terms dictated by politicians and activists, he said. Pawlikowski was also asked whether his artistic style had changed since the enormous success of Ida, the Oscar-winning film that brought him international fame several years ago.
9: Since Ida, not much. I'm kind of refining what I started with Ida, because Ida was the kind of change, was a turning point for me. I suppose I'm kind of more aware of what I'm doing, more clearly, but nothing really concrete has changed. I suppose the camera moves a little bit more. I have more dialogues in this film, in Fatherland, because I'm dealing with people who speak a lot, especially Thomas Mann, but I am not aware of like any kind of major changes. I think the main thing is to have something to say.
6: So could Pawlikowski be in line for another Oscar? He once again returns to a theme he knows well, the post-war world. It is one of the most fascinating moments in history, a time when people had to rebuild their lives from scratch. Dawid Muszyński, editor-in-chief of naekranie.pl, told the English-language public broadcaster TVP World.
10: Film, it means that Pawlikowski is one of the highest Polish filmmakers that we have. Like, it's his third movie, and we can think about it like a trilogy. Ida received an Oscar. Cold War received a palm for the best direction in Cannes, as you said. And now Fatherhood, Fatherland, is also

0: So receiving a Palm, and I think it will be a strong consideration for the best picture in next year's Oscars. So I can see that this filmmaker is not having any low balls. He knows what he wants to do, and he gives us a trilogy about a post-war Europe and what it means to live in that time.
1: The film is loosely inspired by The Magician, a fictionalized biography of Thomas Mann by Irish author Colm Tóibín. But Pawlikowski has taken significant liberties both with the novel and with the historical details of the German writer's life, though, as David Muszynski stressed, it has special relevance in today's world.
0: Most interesting ones, if you want to show people that have to build their lives again in the new world, because the world never again changed so much that all nationalities had to rebuild their connections to each other. They have to find their own roots again. Like this time we're going to Germany that was divided, and it's 1949. So when Thomas Mann, a Nobel Prize winner, is coming back there, he sees a country that doesn't know what to do with themselves. That people that are living there try to rebrand themselves after what happened after the Second World War. So it's not so easy to find your place in a world that is reshaped again in a different way that you thought it would be. We are now looking also for our roots and for our identity in the world, but in a different way than after the war. Like, we don't have to rebuild our cities, we don't have to move to look for a better future somewhere else because our home is not existing anymore, and I'm talking only about Poland. So we're reshaping the societies about the social media, about how we are talking to each other, how we communicate. We are shortening our sentences all the time. We're communicate with emojis, not words anymore. So it's a different way, but Pawlikowski sees that showing this black and white movies is a bridge from the past to a future.
1: We live in a world where more and more people are absolutely convinced that they are absolutely right. And that is scary, Pawlikowski told the festival audience. It is up to cinema to resist that. It is up to cinema to show that things aren't so straightforward. This is one of the reasons we made our film.
0: Watching his last movie, I can see that he is relating to his main character, Thomas Mann, that is staying by his virtues, but the virtues changed because the world changed and he doesn't know what to think about it. He doesn't know how to say I was wrong, that I can use my emotions to relate to other people. And on the other side is his daughter that can only go for the emotions. And if we look on the movies about history, they're always trying to glorificate people, saying like you were on the right side of this war, of this history. In Pawlikowski, there is no right and wrong. Everybody is losing. We know that the connections between us is broken. Mm. Families are divided because one of them is saying like Nazis were right, and the other say no, Nazis were not right. And we have the same right now in Poland when we're divided by politics, and it's destroying our connections, our roots. And Pawlikowski is showing that if you stick too much to your rules without also guiding with your emotions, you can lose far more than people beside you. You can lose your history, you can lose your roots, you can lose actually yourself, because you will stick so hard to what you thought you believe in, even if you're wrong, and you're not listening to anybody that is next to you or behind you, that you will lose yourself. You will close yourself in a small bubble that you think that everything is all right, not seeing the real world around you.

With his signature black and white cinematography and elliptical storytelling, Pawlikowski's latest offering forms part

0: of an unofficial trilogy alongside Ida and Cold War, all of which explore themes of identity, family and guilt amid the turmoil of post-war Europe.
1: This is a trilogy because in all those movies, people in the end are not winners or losers. They are still trying to find themselves in this world. And if it's about Jews, if it's about love and finding the connection, or here traveling through a city, through a country that is trying to rebrand itself. Like, he's coming to Western Germany to receive his Nobel Peace Prize, and then he's going to East Germany to have a lecture for Soviets. So you can see how this, even the small country, is changing from one side to another.
0: Dawid Muszyński also pointed that Polish cinema is getting worldwide recognition, to which Pawlikowski's works greatly contribute.
1: To be honest, if you watch on the Cannes Festival this year, it wasn't only one Polish director and only one Polish production that was there. Like in the main competition, there were two ones. The second one was the new Decalogue that was produced by Maciej Musiał. There were Polish-French productions that were also there. There are Polish short films like Spiritus Sanctis, about a guy who is trying to buy a vodka in a day when Pope died. So there is a prohibition and everything is closed. And it's like a small odyssey for him traveling through the town. So you can see that Polish cinema is learning from the past, from Pawlikowski, Ida and Cold War. They know how to tell the stories, not for the Polish viewer, but for the global one. So we are more and more seen over there. Even when you see the Oscars, we're more and more in this competition scene. Maybe not every year, but every 2-3 years, a Polish movie, short movie or a feature film is featured there. So I think we should be very grateful for such a filmmakers that are showing the young filmmakers the way and teaching them what to do and how to do.
0: Premiered at Cannes, Fatherland is centered on the relationship between German writer and Nobel laureate Thomas Mann and his daughter Erika, an actress and racing driver, as they return to Germany after World War II, a relationship which is difficult.
1: I think that they're trying to go deeper to the emotions once and showing through this journey of father and daughter for the country that they had to abandon in 1933 when the Nazis were coming, and showing how much this escape divided them. And you're not thinking about when you watch the movie, you don't think about, oh, it's a Nobel Prize winner. No, you look like a family that doesn't know how to talk to each other, that doesn't know how to describe their emotions, that one another is a little bit afraid of saying what they truly feel. And isn't it true for every one of us? Like when we gather around on a table in the, I don't know, Christmas Eve, that we don't really think that we can say whatever we feel, that we have to be very safe, even if with our own family. I think that this is one of the best Pawlikowski's movies that will relate to everyone. It's not so close like to previous ones, and it's only 83 minutes long. So I think that everybody can sit there, enjoy, and have their own thoughts after the seance.
0: Talking to TVP World, Dawid Muszyński underlined that cinematographers should search for subjects that are of interest to the audience. If a filmmaker has something important to say, they should say it, he said.
1: That if you're doing something, do it worldwide, because right now it's not the better time to show that. With all the streaming services and the distribution worldwide, people are craving for new stories, not only blockbusters based on comic books. They're fed up with them. So they're looking for the real human stories. If you have one, make it, and people will want to see it.
0: This year's accolade marks Paweł Pawlikowski's second Best Director award at Cannes, after his previous win for the 2018 film Cold War, a romantic drama about lovers separated by the forces of history. His 2015 film, Ida, an intimate story about a young novice nun, won an Oscar for Best Foreign Language Film, becoming the first Polish movie to receive the honor.

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1: You're tuned to Polish Radio, broadcasting from Warsaw. Welcome to Q&A, a show in which we take a look at the news, views, trends and phenomena in Polish and global society. I'm Danuta Isler, welcome to the show. In this edition, Mieszko Rajkiewicz specializes in relationship between sports and politics. He

0: Lysis cases related to the sports diplomacy, sports washing, and the meaning of sporting soft power in contemporary international relations. He's also a co-founder of the Polish Institute of Sports Diplomacy, which publishes annual reports about sports soft power and states ranking, which help assess the extent to which countries use sports as a tool for policymaking and image building. It was developed based on original research conducted by the Institute on this sport soft power. The main goal of the analysis is to determine the actual strength of sports diplomacy in selected countries. So, as Poland gets ready to host the 3x3 Basketball World Cup in June, how much sports soft power does this country actually have?
1: The absolute newcomers in the top 30, what do we see? Morocco, spot 18, Portugal 23, Denmark 25, and 29 Kenya. Poland is spot 17, 9 spots jump, so quite considerable. What is Poland doing well in when it comes to sports diplomacy, and where are the areas for improvement? I'm pretty sure we can't promote ourselves only using the image of Robert Lewandowski or Iga Świątek, right?
2: Right, but their successes also will resonate in building our awareness and our branding around the world, because let's start with the weak sides. For instance, is the low number of representatives in governing sporting bodies, and this is something we can improve. Also, we don't have one.
1: Maja Włoszczowska is in one of the IOC committees.
2: Yes, so we count her, Witold Bańka, as the head of the WADA.
1: WADA, so anti-doping, a world anti-doping agency.
2: Also, we can consider Miss Agata Lang in the Union of Cycling International Union, and few more people, Tomasz Hamera in World Sailing, but nevertheless.
1: But you're saying still, should be more.
2: Yes. We count like 7-8 people from Poland, and the top.
1: And we have 38 million people.
2: Yeah, and top countries have like 20 plus people in international governing bodies. So that's one thing.
1: Okay.
2: That's one thing. And we don't have any kind of strategy of using sports as building a global recognized image.
1: We don't. I thought that because we're even talking now about Poland hosting the Olympics. Poland has just hosted the World Indoor Track and Field Championships, volleyball. I mean, there have been. Let alone Europe, but there was 2012. I mean, there have been high-profile sports event hosted by Poland.
2: Yes, and that is our strong side, our know-how of bringing and organizing some events in many various disciplines. However, our weak side is that we don't have one fundamental strategy that tells us what to do next, the whole roadmap.
1: So how we don't think too far ahead.
2: Yes.
1: We think step one, but not step three and four.
2: Yes. That occasions that you mentioned are incidental. This is not the effect of some kind of strategy that is given from above, public administration or from...
1: So who should it be coming from? Regional authorities, the Minister of Sports, regional governments?
2: This strategy should be effect of the work of a sports environment in terms of all crucial institutions, not only ministry, but also the Polish Olympic Committee, the Polish federations. We have also Polish, not only football clubs, but Polish sports clubs that should participate in building such strategies. This should be the final effect of engagement of many actors from general Polish sports environment. So that is the weak side, but the strong side of our sporting soft power is the fact that we have know-how and we know how to organize events, and we did many in last 15-20 years. And our strong side, of course, is global recognition of few sports representative and few athletes. Of course, Robert Lewandowski and Iga Świątek are the first who comes to mind, but I also think about the Polish volleyball players, about speedway racers. I think about Robert Kubica, who is still well remembered in Formula One. Mm-hmm. Therefore, that recognition is not only to be perceived as the part of the only global recognition, but also, let's say, regional on the lower scale. But still, many sports fans also looking for some news in their specific disciplines. So that is why, for instance, Polish volleyball is very commonly known in Japan. So why don't we use volleyball as a part of relations in Polish and Japan?
1: Obviously, certain disciplines are much more effective when it comes to promotion than others. But that does not necessarily mean that there is no chance. The obvious choices would be probably football or soccer, as we call it in Europe, and tennis, but there's also speedway and there are other sports.
2: Of course, we can also consider how we can perform in winter sports, right? So many countries, not only in Europe, but also in North America,

0: America are keen to watch winter sports. That is why Winter Olympics are widely interested in sporting events. I think that we need to have some strategy, but if we think about cricket, for instance, this is in Poland completely unknown sport, but in India or Pakistan, why?
1: It's like a national sport.
0: Yeah, so this is something interesting, because when Narendra Modi was visiting Poland, he met not with some representatives of football or, I don't know, ski jumping and so on. No, he met with kabaddi representatives and people that were completely anonymous from even Polish perspective. The Indian side very well received. So that is why we should have the strategy, because that will help to build some relations in a good way. Like I mentioned about India, you mentioned about Japan. So the lack of strategy is not the tragedy, but it doesn't give us any new tools that we could use in international relations.
1: Any surprise for you looking at the rankings, the top 30 of 2026? I'm thinking Italy jumped, but obviously they proved to be very successful hosts, I think, of both Olympics and Paralympics. I'm kind of surprised that Ukraine is at 28, but then again, probably because of the ongoing war, they can't really do as much as they would like to. Mexico, big jump, but obviously Mexico is a co-host of the World Cup coming up. So is the US and Canada. So that would explain.
0: For next 2-3 years, Mexico and Canada will be there in the top 30. However, I guess the low position of United Arab Emirates
1: coming up in 19th spot.
0: Yes, because it's in some ways we see this country in many ways in international sports. Like we see Dubai, like we see Abu Dhabi in many international events.
1: Golf, football. Formula One.
0: We see many.
1: Adrian Meronk is a resident there, for example, a golf player.
0: And also we see many companies from United Arab Emirates that sponsor international sports. On the other side, this is not a surprise, because can we name football clubs? Can we name some athletes from that as well?
1: I'm shaking my head no.
0: So that is why the perception of sporting soft power is to be understood properly. For instance, also quite high position of Slovenia.
1: Slovenia is 22nd, jumped by 5 spots.
0: Yes, because of the decrease of South Korea, because of the lower presence of Sweden, but nevertheless Slovenia is the country that firstly have few very well-known athletes, globally recognized, like basketball players. Luka Doncic, Tadej Pogacar and Benjamin Šeško, footballer of Manchester United. And on the other hand, Slovenia has a unique strategy of using sports in international politics and internal affairs, and using sports as a creation of health society. And Slovenia lights as an example for that, for and many other European countries. So that is why we see Slovenia as a quite surprising advance in that ranking. But nevertheless, also Polish and Belgium high position also is some kind of surprising. But when we see the last year report, we see that the index level is mainly the same, both for Poland and Belgium.
1: So spots 16 and 17, both 9 spots up.
0: Yes, and last year that result of index gave Poland 26th position, I guess, if I can remember correctly.
2: I was talking to Mieszko Rajkiewicz, co-founder of the Polish Institute of Sports Diplomacy. That's all in this week's edition of the program. I am Danuta Isler. Thanks for listening.

You're tuned to Warsaw. Hello everyone, I'm Michał Owczarek in Warsaw hosting another thrilling edition of Soundcheck, a show that features Polish pop music events and artists. Our today's focus will be folk music, as Polish radio has just held its latest edition of the Nowa Tradycja, New Tradition Festival.

Last year's Grand Prix winners Terzet Imperial have kicked off today's session with the New Tradition Festival. Considered Poland's top showcase of local ethno and roots music, the event marked 27th installment last weekend. Hailed as the country's biggest festival of its kind, it brings together acclaimed artists and young musicians.

sessions to promote traditional and new forms of folk music for aficionados of all ages. This edition included performances by Polish and foreign bands and a competition for emerging artists at a Polish radio concert venue for an audience of 400. Domestic and international world music stars, including the winners of some previous editions, performed as headliners to close each of the festival's 4 days, among which was Oberka's Travel.

The major part of the New Tradition Festival is a competition for young artists who are given the chance to perform live on stage for the first 2 days. With 12 artists selected from a total of 70 entries, battled for glory in the competition, whose lineup varied from large ensembles to solo performers. According to organizers, the finalists demonstrated a great musical variety, with some of them understanding folk as music played very close to the roots, and some preferring experimental ventures into club or electronic music. The performance put in by Uçta appeared to blend both approaches, bringing the combo the second prize.

over the last 10 years or so, all the shows at the new tradition have also been prepared for professional video streaming, so the performances are easy to find on YouTube and on the Polish radio website. So check them out in case you missed something or want to find out more about the event and the artists. Last but not least, let me finally announce this year's winner. The Grand Prix was awarded to violinist Karolina Matuszkiewicz, who played traditional local instruments. So, why don't we round off this show with her performance featuring Kurdish percussionist Arat Emamgoli. Thanks for listening from me, Michał Owczarek, and catch me in a fortnight. Bye-bye.

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0: Hi, I'm Sławek Szewc in Warsaw. Welcome to News from Poland on Friday, May 29th. In today's edition of our current affairs magazine, Poland signed the first contracts financed under the European Union's Safe Defense Program, marking the start of projects backed by billions of euros in low-interest EU loans.
1: We are here to create an added value to the processes Poland wants to participate in. For instance, Polish state-owned military group PGZ, thanks to the SAFE instrument, will create opportunities for more than 12,000 companies as contributors. It creates opportunities for them to participate in this production and logistics.
0: Also, Poland welcomes the EU's crackdown on a Chinese retail giant.
2: If you want to access our market of 450 million consumers, you have to respect our rules, period.
0: Simple as that.

That and more later on, but now look at some Polish-related news developments. Polish president seeks to strip Zelensky of top honor over Ukrainian unit's name. Poland condemns Russian drone strike in NATO ally Romania. And Polish parliament marks 250 years of U.S. independence. Poland's president Karol Nawrocki has said he will seek to revoke Ukrainian President Volodymyr Zelensky's highest Polish state honor, following Kyiv's decision to name a military unit after the fighters of the Ukrainian Insurgent Army, UPA, which during World War II massacred ethnic Poles. Zelensky was awarded the Order of the White Eagle, Poland's oldest and most prestigious state honor, first established in 1705 and revived in 1921 in April 2023 by then-President Andrzej Duda. The decoration was given in recognition of his contribution to Polish-Ukrainian relations and his role in advancing democracy, peace, and security in Europe. Nawrocki said he viewed the decision very critically and received it with great sadness, adding that it had handed Russian propaganda a great deal of oxygen, as he put it. He went further, saying, "Unfortunately, President Zelensky has proven that Ukraine, in terms of its mentality and its glorification of bandits and murderers from the Ukrainian insurgent army, is not ready to be part of the European family." Poland and Ukraine have long disagreed over the legacy of the UPA for Poland, UPA actions, and the Volhynia region in 1943, when tens of thousands of ethnic Poles were killed across scores of villages, constitute genocide. Ukraine has historically viewed the UPA primarily as an anti-Soviet resistance movement and regards the wartime conflict as one for which both sides bear responsibility. Warsaw on Friday expressed solidarity with Bucharest and condemned an incident in which officials said a Russian drone crashed into a residential building in eastern Romania, injuring two people. President Karol Nawrocki condemned what he called an unacceptable violation of NATO territory. He described the incident as another example of hybrid threats facing countries on NATO's eastern flank and said it underscored the need for stronger alliance, solidarity, and transatlantic ties. Russia must be held accountable for actions that threaten the safety and stability of Europe, he added. Polish Foreign Minister Radosław Sikorski said that Moscow was a threat regardless of whether the incident was intentional. According to Romania's Defense Ministry, fragments of Russian drones have fallen on Romanian territory 47 times over the past 4 years. Romania, like Poland, is a member of NATO and has repeatedly reported incursions by drone debris linked to Russia's war against Ukraine. Poland's lower house of parliament on Friday adopted a resolution marking the 250th anniversary of the United States, describing Polish-American friendship as a value shared across political divisions and highlighting the importance of the two-country strategic partnership. Among those attending the parliamentary session were U.S. Ambassador to Poland Tom Rose, former U.S. Envoy Stephen Mull, and former Polish ambassadors to Washington Marek Magierowski and Ryszard Schnepp, also diplomats from the U.S. Embassy in Warsaw. Lower House Speaker Włodzimierz Czarzasty said the resolution commemorated an important date for the whole world for democracy and freedom. The courage of the founding fathers of the United States and their vision of building a new and just world inspired generations of people around the globe, Czarzasty said. The resolution states that Polish-American friendship is important to Polish society and enjoys support beyond political divisions. The lawmakers also highlighted the historical contributions of Polish military figures Tadeusz Kościuszko and Kazimierz Pułaski to the American Revolutionary War, saying their efforts helped defend U.S. independence. The resolution also praised the role of the Polish community in America and expressed gratitude for U.S. support for Poland's independence after World War I. It stressed the importance of contemporary relations between the Polish Parliament and the U.S. Congress, describing bilateral ties as fundamental to Poland's security. Ambassador Rose thanked lawmakers for the gesture in a statement released by the U.S. Embassy. "We celebrate America 250 with immense gratitude."

0: her Polish friends who have stood beside us with such great loyalty, courage, and conviction, Rose said. He added that the resolution strengthened the United States' resolve to remain worthy of the trust and friendship of the Polish people. Poland's prime minister and senior emergency officials said on Friday that a major forest fire east of Warsaw was showing signs of abating, but warned that strong winds could still hamper efforts to bring the blaze under control. Visiting the Wołomin district after an overnight briefing on firefighting operations, Donald Tusk said emergency crews had carried out enormous work through the night to combat the fire, which has burned through about 300 hectares of forest since breaking out on Thursday afternoon. Authorities said weather conditions, particularly wind speed and direction, would be crucial in determining whether firefighters could fully contain the blaze. You're tuned to Polish Radio, and this is our weekday Current Affairs magazine. I'm Sławek Szefs, your host in Warsaw. Poland on Thursday signed the first contracts financed under the European Union's Safe Defense Program. The deals are the first to be financed through the EU's Security Action for Europe program of low-interest EU loans designed to strengthen the bloc's defense and security capabilities. The Polish government and the European Commission signed a loan agreement under the SAFE framework on May 8th. Warsaw expects to secure 43.7 billion euro from the program to strengthen its military and defense industry. Danuta Isler spoke to MEP of the ruling Civic Platform Coalition, Michał Szczerba, to find out more.
1: Michał Szczerba, member of the European Parliament, Poland's ruling Civic Platform Coalition. You're a member also at the European Parliament of the Security and Defense Committee. Yeah. Now, defense has been on the lips and minds of probably everybody in Poland for quite a few weeks now. Poland has finally, after a lot of turmoil, joined the SAFE program. Mm-hmm. So a big chance for Polish defense industry. What's the condition of the defense industry, first of all, 2026, middle of the year?
2: Security and defense are becoming the new drive for the European Union. And that's why Poland is one of the runners in this process, especially as a user of the SAFE instrument loan fund. But we are also thinking about the next multi-annual budget of the EU after 2028. So, for instance, military mobility will be one of the main factors, and we are going to spend 10 times more in the new budget. Also, a lot of money will be invested into strategic military mobility corridors. 3 or 4 will be in Poland. So, it creates a lot of opportunities, not only for the defense industry, but also for infrastructure industry.
1: And talking to the media here, you mentioned that there are already Polish defense manufacturers who have their offices in Brussels.
2: We do need a good representation in Brussels, because all of these processes are going on there. It's not only about money, it's also about connections, about creating international consortiums to present a common joint project. Because what the European Union is focused on, it's also about building the European defense industry. Mm-hmm. So it means joint procurement, it means joint production, it means also to be more independent, less dependent from the third actors. So we are building our strategic autonomy.
1: Were you surprised with the, shall we say, opposition of the opposition towards the SAFE program? We know that President Nawrocki has vetoed it. The opposition, Law and Justice, and parties surrounding it were saying that this is not going to be Polish money. We have to keep the Polish defense industry sovereign. There was a lot of skepticism, shall we say?
2: We are not concentrating on political propaganda. We are here to create an added value to the processes Poland wants to participate in. To be a leader. So we are doing our job in a different format. The European Parliament is becoming more and more important body in this process.
1: So you can tell me, middle of 2026, Poland, as a recipient of the SAFE funds, will be a beneficiary. This will be spearheading even more our defense industry.
2: Yes, for instance, Polish state-owned military group PGZ, thanks to the SAFE instrument and to the loans, will create opportunities for more than 12,000 companies as contributors

0: cooperants, it creates opportunities for them to participate in this production and logistics.
1: Michał Szczerba, thank you very much.
0: Thank you very much.
2: Danuta Isler was talking to MEP Michał Szczerba. This is Polish Radio, broadcasting from Warsaw, and you're listening to our Monday through Friday Current Affairs magazine. Coming up, award-winning author Nadia Al-Najjar at the International Book Fair in Warsaw.
3: Culture is, this is the purpose of culture, is to make us closer to each other and understand each other better. So this is what I try to do.
2: Also, four new Michelin star restaurants and the Michelin Guide Poland 2026.
4: It's great. It's really great because it's a very, very difficult thing to achieve generally, and something that you don't even think about opening a restaurant and attempting, because it's something that it comes along with a little bit of luck.
2: But first, European Union tech regulators have fined Chinese online retailer Temu €200 million for not doing enough to stop the sale of illegal products, as Poland welcomed the move. Michał Owczarek has the details.
5: EU regulators said Chinese retail giant Temu failed to identify and assess the systemic risks of illegal products on its platform and the harm they pose to consumers, as announced by European Commission spokesperson Thomas Reynier at a press briefing on Thursday.
6: Today, Temu has received a fine of €200 million for breaching the Digital Services Act. Temu reaches 130 million consumers in the European Union, but the company has not properly assessed the risks of illegal products being sold on its marketplace. What products are we talking about? Dangerous toys for kids, small electronics without proper label, clothes and jewelry containing harmful chemicals, to name just a few.
5: Temu responded to the announcement by saying the fine was disproportionate, insisting it worked constructively with regulators. The Chinese retailer must now pay the fine and present a plan to the European Union by late August to address the concerns. Non-compliance would result in periodic penalty payments, but Temu also has the option to appeal the fine on EU courts, as Elon Musk chose to do after his X platform received a €120 million fine in December. Pressed by reporters, Reynier dismissed suggestions that the decision about Temu was politically motivated and the fine was more severe than in Musk's case.
6: This is not about China. This is about our consumers, about our rules, and about companies. Here, a decision has been taken because a company, irrespective of where it is established or who owns it, is not complying with our legislation. Our message is clear. If you want to access our market of 450 million consumers, you have to respect our rules, period.
5: In Poland, Temu has rapidly become one of the most popular online shopping platforms, attracting customers with extremely low prices, aggressive discount campaigns, and a wide range of products. Their app has consistently ranked among the most downloaded shopping applications in the country, albeit without much concern about product safety and consumer protection. However, speaking to reporters on Thursday, Poland's Deputy Development and Technology Minister Michał Baranowski said his country had been warning about the issue for years and thus welcomed the penalty imposed on Temu. Poland has long raised concerns about the unfair practices of e-commerce platforms from third countries operating on the European market. These platforms do not properly verify whether all the products they offer are safe, particularly when it comes to products intended for children. It is very encouraging that the European Commission has listened not only to Poland's concerns, but also to those voiced by other member states. This sends a very clear message to Temu and similar platforms that they cannot disregard the rules of the EU single market or compromise the safety of our consumers.
7: Że nie mogą łamać zasad rynku wewnętrznego i bezpieczeństwa naszych konsumentów.
5: Further penalties could follow in the coming months.

0: As a result of a nearly two-year investigation under the Digital Services Act, DSA, that requires large online companies to do more to tackle illegal and harmful content on their platforms. EU Tech Commissioner Henna Virkkunen said regulators will continue their investigation into whether the design of Temu's service is addictive and a broader assessment of whether it is selling illegal products. For DSA breaches, companies face fines of as much as 6% of their global annual turnover. Reporting for News from Poland, I'm Michał Owczarek.
1: And you're listening to News from Poland, coming your way from Warsaw. Can an IT specialist become a writer? What's more, one whose books win major literary awards in the United Arab Emirates? One of the guests at this year's International Book Fair in Warsaw is Nadia Al-Najjar, an author who shows that the gap between technology and literature is much smaller than it seems. Nadia Al-Najjar is one of the most recognized contemporary writers from the UAE. She has published 5 short story collections, including The Spotted Tiger and I'm Different, as well as 3 novels. Her Cities of Passion won the Emirates Award for Fiction in 2015, and Trio D was named Best Emirati Book by a local author at the Sharjah International Book Fair. Ada Janiszewska went to the National Stadium, where this year's Warsaw Book Fair is being held, and spoke with Nadia about her career and Arabic literature.
2: I first want to start off with your story, because you studied computer science and now you are an author. How did your story, how did your path unfold?
3: As a child, I used to like reading a lot. And then I started to write very simple stories, very simple things. And once also one of my stories was published in Majid magazine. Majid magazine, it was very popular in 80s, 90s. Maybe the start was at that time. But when I studied computer science. You know, it was something new by that time. And for some reason, I chose to study computer science. But again, I always like to write and read a lot. And then I started to write my first novel. Actually, I'm a novelist. And I write also for children, a children writer. And now I have 5 novels, published novels. I have 1 collection of short stories. I have more than 10 picture books. And just recently I launched a young adult novel.
2: I want to ask about your culture, because it's so vibrant and it's so rich. Do you like to incorporate that into your stories to maybe show your foreign audiences how beautiful your culture is and maybe even debunk some of these stereotypes?
3: Yes, of course. You know, I think this is the purpose of culture, is to make us closer to each other and understand each other better. So this is what I try to do. And especially for children, I like to write about culture. Even for our children, they need to know more about their culture.
2: So what themes, what motifs are often presented in your stories?
3: Everything, I can say, but human. I always concentrate on human, their feelings, their difficulties in life. At the end of the day, we are all human. We share same feelings. When I'm happy, it's the same way you are happy. We are very close to each other, or we have very similarities. I think books can work as mirror or as window. A mirror, when you see something similar to you. As a window, if you see others, different culture. And we need both. We need to see ourselves in the stories so we feel confident, we know ourselves, understand ourselves, our identity. At the same time, we need to see others through the window. When we see others, we accept.
2: I also want to ask you about the literature from your country, or even maybe from your region. So

0: What is so unique?
1: I think every literature in everywhere is unique somehow. And in my country, let's say, the history of our nation, we need to represent it in literature for adults, for children, for both. For example, pearl diving. It's something many people, they don't know about pearl diving that was even until 70, 80 years ago, people used to dive looking for pearls. For example, this book, it's about this handcraft, which is very old handcraft. Many children, they don't know about. These things makes my culture or my literature very special.
0: Can you tell us a little bit more about that tradition and what your book is actually about?
1: It's about telli. Telli is a traditional embroidery skills in the United Arab Emirates, and it used to be done by women. Telli was inscribed on UNESCO's representative list of cultural heritage of humanity in December 2022. I wrote this story. It's about a young girl feeling lonely, and she started to do this
0: handcraft.
1: So yes, it's about this handcraft, and I wanted the new generation to know about it.
0: What does that mean to you to be able to present your work here in Poland, in the country that is so far away from your home?
1: I'm so happy, and it's a beautiful place, beautiful city, beautiful people. Yes, I'm excited, and I have also reading session with Polish children.
0: Amazing.
1: Yes, I'm very excited. I'm looking forward for that.
2: Nadia Al-Najjar was interviewed by Ada Janiszewska. The 2026 Wartime International Book Fair, which concludes on Sunday, October 31st, is taking place at a new venue at the National Stadium this year. Sharjah, an emirate of the UAE, is the guest of honor. Finally in the magazine, a record-breaking 11 Polish restaurants have been awarded much-coveted stars in the inaugural countrywide edition of the Michelin Guide, with a female chef named on the list for the first time. Agnieszka Bielawska has the story.
3: On May the 27th, at an exclusive ceremony held in Kraków, the new selection of restaurants for the Michelin Guide Poland 2026 was announced. This year's guide marks a milestone as it represents Poland's first ever countrywide selection covering cities and rural areas previously not included in the Michelin Guide. For the first time ever, the much-respected publication took into consideration culinary gems from smaller cities and rural regions alongside established venues from Poland's competitive urban centres. Among the lucky ones is chef Beata Śniechowska, the chef behind Baba in Wrocław, who received the coveted white chef's jacket embroidered with the Michelin star on Wednesday during the Kraków ceremony. As Michelin wrote, Baba has progressed from a bib gourmand in 2025 to a star this year thanks to chef Beata Śniechowska's assured reinterpretations of traditional Polish dishes. In a relaxed, buzzy setting, she serves subtly complex dishes that elevate their central ingredients. The signature petit bonbon take on pierogi was a highlight for the inspector. A former engineer turned chef and winner of the Polish edition of MasterChef in 2013, Śniechowska has made history by becoming the first woman in Poland to earn a star. Inspectors described her as a key figure in the Wrocław dining scene, adding that even when she is in the kitchen, she is keeping a careful eye on service, ensuring her teams create a warm, welcoming environment for guests. Speaking at the gala, delighted Śniechowska said, "It is an enormous honor. I'm trying not to have a heart attack. You don't do things like that to women over 40. My kitchen is my love, my fascination. I'm very proud when I'm cooking. I'm happy to work with my people. I'm happy how we do the service. Our restaurants are cozy with a family atmosphere. We love good food. We are absolutely crazy when it comes to quality,

0: professionalism and perfectionism. It has to be all top-notch, but in a relaxed atmosphere.
1: Ale dalej chcemy, żeby było luźno.
0: For the fourth year now, Butyliera 1881 in Kraków has been recognized with

0: Tak Michelin stwierdził, że
1: That's how Michelin decided. It is a great distinction. We are among the 529 restaurants across the world with 2 stars, so it is a great honor. We are very happy and we continue doing our job.
0: A więc to jest totalne wyróżnienie. Robimy dalej robotę swoją, cieszymy się z tego powodu.
1: Nuta in Warsaw this year retained the star it was granted. The project is run by chef Andrea Camastra, who hails from Puglia, lives in Poland, and has a passion for Asian cuisine. All three of these have an influence over the tasting menus at his restaurants. His Senses was the first where chef Andrea was recognized by the Michelin inspectors, and I asked him then, how does it feel to have the first star?
2: It's great, it's really great, because it's a very, very difficult thing to achieve generally, and something that you don't even think about opening a restaurant and attempting, because it's something that it comes along with a little bit of luck. I think at my age, with the experience that I had, I'm maybe able to recognize whether we are doing something correct or not, especially because I've been working in this environment before for a few years. So I knew definitely what the standard required.
1: A total of 196 restaurants are included in the 2026 edition of Michelin Poland, featuring 147 selected venues, 38 Bib Gourmands, and 10 Michelin-starred restaurants, including 1 2-star establishment and 4 newly awarded 1-star restaurants. The guide highlighted the growing diversity of cuisine in Poland, from Moroccan and Thai cooking to modern reinterpretation, with Alon Omakase in Warsaw becoming Poland's first Japanese Michelin-starred restaurant, offering what inspectors called an authentic and engaging edamame sushi experience. For News from Poland, I'm Agnieszka Bielawska.
3: Yes, chef, and thanks, Agnieszka. And that item brought us to the end of this Monday edition of our News from Poland Current Affairs magazine, but remember to check our website and social media for first-hand information and updates. I'm Sławek Szewc. Thanks for sharing your time.
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5: Polski fusion.
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5: The Polish quest for taste.
4: Pierogi.
5: Pizza.
4: Kebab.
5: Molecular cuisine.
4: Tales from the Polish kitchen with Agnieszka Bielawska.
5: Elżbieta Krajewska.
1: Hello.
5: Hello, everyone.
1: Another wonderful survey. How do Poles cook? And what do they cook? And the tradition, the decisions, a report 2026. And we start with planning. Apparently, 74% of Poles plan their meals, but only very few plan ahead several days. I mean, I'm planning today morning what I'm going to cook today afternoon, but I'm not taking into account coming Sunday.
5: I was looking at those figures and I'm really wondering, on the other hand, if you go to supermarkets or you go to any market, then you see people with these tons of food, tons of vegetables, tons of supplies, and you think that indeed we are planning. This must be a symptom of, a fact that we are indeed planning ahead. But perhaps this was only shopping for the week. I don't know. I don't really know how far ahead we plan. Well, definitely we don't buy for the month ahead, so definitely these few days. I'm not sure if we wake up in the morning and think of the meal we're going to have in the afternoon, but perhaps yes. On the other hand, you sort of cook that big pot of
1: spontaneously.
5: Soup. Yeah, spontaneously. Mm-hmm. And that soup lasts you for 2 days or 3 days at the utmost. And then you have to think again in the morning.
1: If you have a big family of four, let's say, well, it would definitely not last for the day the day after. This survey showed that only 20% of us plan meals for the whole week. So maybe the huge shopping carts that you see in

0: every supermarket or market or any other shop. This is the weekend planning and weekend shopping. But still, I wonder, it very often happens that you get the idea of what you will be cooking for dinner when you enter a shop. And then you look at the prices, and then you look at the offer, and then you come up with an idea of what the meal will be.
1: Or something is in season, and it's on, you know, on offer, So, yeah, I will agree with the fact that we only plan for a few days ahead. Whether a week is a few days ahead, that remains. I mean, this is like statistics always. You have a few days ahead isn't a week, but perhaps, I don't know. But on the other hand, you come home and you don't feel like eating what you have prepared ahead, and you make spaghetti.
0: Yeah, this is very often the case. Another thing which the survey researched was the content of the products. And then 79% of Poles choose products which they trust. And because this is both the content and simplicity. I mean, how simple can a chicken wing be?
1: This was actually quite surprising to me, because we have this conviction in this country that we'll buy anything as long as it's cheap. And this conviction has been there for decades. And even other nationalities knew this about us, that as long as it's cheap, doesn't matter what it is, we'll buy it. And for a long time, this was also true for food products. But when I look at this this survey, and people declaring that in fact they are reading the ingredients, they do consider what food products have inside, and that is important for them, and that actually this decides whether they buy a product or not. I think that, well, that just shows how much we have changed and how much we are focused on making sure that what we buy and what we eat is healthy, or at least healthier.
0: Yes. Maybe not necessarily everyone is eco-friendly, because as we all know, those bio or eco, whatever you call them, products are definitely much, much more expensive. However, we pay attention to what we eat. And then it seems that 86% of Poles, well, they do not stick to any kind of diets, which means that they cook spontaneously, something which is good, which is healthy, and which is composed of fine ingredients. 31% declared that they do not pay attention to any kind of diet, but they do pay attention to what they have on their plate. So that is what you've been talking about, yes.
1: But actually, this is better in opposition to the previous
0: exactly.
1: results.
0: Mm-hmm. Yeah. Mm-hmm. And 30% of Poles, they pay attention to what they buy as long as these are natural products without any kind of supplements or E300,000 or whatever.
1: I think what we still have in this country that endures in spite of the easy heat in the microwave diets which you can buy in the shops. I think that we still love seasonal foods, that we still like our vegetables to be fresh cooked. Perhaps frozen, but certainly not tinned or canned, as many other countries will happily use in their daily diets. So probably that is one good thing working for us. However, 86% not on a diet, how does that compare to the statistics on vegetarianism,
0: exactly.
1: for instance?
0: Mm-hmm.
1: Very interesting.
0: That's why we always love surveys, because we always wonder who's answering those questions. And now, apparently, 88% of those surveyed cook dishes from Polish cuisine. Not to my knowledge. The second

0: And most beloved is Italian cuisine. 45% stick to Italian menus.
1: Well, spaghetti and pizza roll.
0: That is true.
1: And schabowy, come on.
0: And also schabowy, and also pierogi. Come on.
1: Yeah. So, well, half and half, I'd
0: half,
1: say.
0: Half. But I would not stick to the fact that it's 88% of us who cook Polish dishes. This is definitely not true. We have become well-versed in all kinds of world cuisines. So I think that it's pierogi / spaghetti /
1: sushi
0: / some tacos and chili con carne. So, yes. And 61% of Poles were taught by their mums how to cook, which I think is, yes. Mm-hmm. And I don't know why this question. 35% of us have an air fryer in their kitchen, which is like 20% points higher than last year. Again, why this question? Because now everybody has to have an air fryer because it's more healthy. Yes. Less fat, whatever.
1: 2 years ago, it was a Thermomix, or perhaps a bit more than that. Mm-hmm. Everyone had one.
0: Everyone had to have one, yes.
1: Yeah, mm-hmm. Had to have.
0: So there, all those 35% of Poles are very happy with their air fryers, and thus they have healthy...
1: Polish
0: fries and healthier salmon, for example. Oh, come on.
1: We love our kitchen gadgets. We'll have to undone that. But yeah, we love anything that...
0: A novelty on the market is a novelty in our kitchen.
1: Which says that it makes life easier, whether it does or not. That's another issue, but we believe it does.
0: Yes. I recently saw a picture of a contemporary cuisine which was like full of gadgets. So no place to cook because the machines do it for you.
1: Traditional Polish.
0: Bye-bye.
1: Bye-bye.
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Welcome to Offside, the program in which we talk about sports while listening to music. I'm Danuta Isler, your host, and in today's show, Warsaw will become the center of the basketball world next week when the Polish capital stages the 3-against-3 World Cup. We'll also talk to a renowned Polish marathoner, Patrycja Bereznowska, who specializes in 24-hour running. We'll tell you why, but first, here's Polish singer Kaśka Sochacka and her song called Szum, or Noise.

0: Warsaw will become the center of the basketball world next week when the Polish capital stages the FIBA 3-on-3 World Cup. 40 men's and women's teams from 26 countries will battle for global honors. 3-on-3 basketball, derived from half-court streetball, played three-a-side on one basketball hoop, is a fast, energetic, and spectacular sport rapidly growing in popularity. It's made its debut as an Olympic sport at the Tokyo Games in 2021. Eliza Mickiewicz has more.
1: 3x3 basketball, derived from half-court streetball, is a fast, energetic and spectacular sport which took on its codified form in the early 2000s and has been rapidly gaining popularity around the globe ever since. A year ago, Warsaw won the bid to host the discipline's 2026 World Championship, which will kick off with the start of June and last 7 days. The Platz de Filat Square in the center of the city will be transformed into a spectacular sports arena where the world's best male and female players will fight for the highest honors. It is a huge promotion for the sport, Poland and Warsaw, emphasized Poland's Minister of Sport and Tourism, Jakub Rutnicki, speaking for Polish Radio. The first week of June will become the basketball days, a time of a great celebration. It is a major tournament, the World Championship, and I am very pleased that Poland and Warsaw are securing such key events. It is also a great opportunity to promote the country and its capital. There's nothing more amazing than showcasing the beauty of sport in the context of eye-catching urban spaces, and that is exactly what will happen.
2: W przepięknych przestrzeniach miejskich i tak to się będzie tutaj działo.
1: The minister told the media at Tuesday's press conference dedicated to the event. Poland's Ministry of Sport and Tourism spent close on €1 million on. 40 teams from 26 countries and 6 continents, including Polish men's and women's internationals, will battle for glory in the 3x3 World Championships 2026. All matches will be played in a specially constructed open-air arena that will accommodate over 2,500 fans. The Polish women's team came close to a medal at last year's World Championships in Ulan Bator, but ultimately finished fourth. One of its players, Aleksandra Zimborska, vowed to fight for the highest goals again this year. I hope we'll provide a lot of excitement and that we'll fight for the title until the very end. I can't promise medals yet, but I can promise we'll put up a good fight to get them. I hope this will spark a lot of interest in basketball in Poland, even in people just passing by, who will see what a great and thrilling sport it is. Come, I invite you all. We need your support. Last year we played in Mongolia, where the fans carried the home team all the way to the final, and I really hope that with your help, this will also happen in Warsaw. The Polish national team player said, addressing the fans. Speaking for Polish Radio, Warsaw President Rafał Trzaskowski pointed out that an extra event will also be held just ahead of the World Championship start. As a prologue to the World Championships, we will host the 3x3 Warsaw Championships in this same area on May 30th. And I am very pleased that our top local players will be able to compete in the arena where the world champions will be revealed in the following week. 3x3 basketball is not only an Olympic sport, but above all, an incredibly spectacular one. Therefore, we cordially invite you all to come witness the games and visit the championship village, as a lot will be going on here across this week.
3: Kibica będzie się tutaj przez ten tydzień naprawdę bardzo dużo działo.
1: The first 4 days of the 3x3 Basketball World Championships will be divided into two sessions, morning and evening, and admission to the morning matches, as well as to the World Championships Sports Village, will be free. Open basketball courts, recovery zones, and catering facilities in the heart of the Polish capital will also be available throughout the week for fans, city dwellers, and tourists.

0: You're listening to Polish Radio, broadcasting from Warsaw. We're continuing a sports show offside. Hello and welcome, if you've just joined us. She is a Polish long-distance runner who specializes in 24-hour running. Her name is Patrycja Bereznowska, and she won gold many times in the history of the Polish championships for the 24-hour run in 2014, 16, 17, and 18. In 2019, she became the first Polish woman to participate in the Badwater Ultra Marathon. She also competes in other kinds of runs, including marathons, half marathons, military runs, in with all the equipment, uniform and a 10-kilogram backpack, as well as obstacle racing. And now she wrote a book. I had a chance to sit down with Patrycja Bereznowska following its Warsaw premiere recently. We're talking ahead of the meeting connected with the launch of your book, which is called Last Run. Running is what really brings me here to talk to you, because you are a ultra marathon runner.
1: Yes.
0: You hold unofficial records only because there are no official records in marathon running, 24 hours, 48 hours, the first woman in Death Valley. You run in obstacle courses, military, ultra marathons, half marathons, military runs with equipment. I mean, wow. How?
1: Yes.
0: Why?
1: It's a long story. My first running is about horses, because my job is a horse riding trainer, and I started endurance races for 100 miles, and the rules said that the riders can run with horses, and it's quite natural for me that horses will be good when I will run with horses, not in the saddle, and I start running. And another story is about my village, Osów, where I live, that in this place was half marathon. And I think that I start in this half marathon, and under pinch line I start thinking it's too short for me. I start dream about marathon.
0: Uh-huh.
1: After marathon, I start dream about ultramarathon.
0: So more and more and more.
1: Yeah. And at this moment, I start dream about 6 days ultramarathons.
0: So regular marathon is how many? Is it kilometers or hours or both? It depends on.
1: Normally it's about kilometers, 42.
0: Mm-hmm.
1: Yeah, but at this moment my focus is on the 48 hours ultra marathons, and this about 10 marathons once by one.
0: Wow. I mean, I understand that running is a regular thing. It's a natural thing for people, because we all run at some point in our life, probably more when we are children than later. And of course, the horse, like you said, was probably another culprit for you to do this. But 48 hours, which means you're running 48 hours straight, no sleep, no nothing.
1: Without stop, yes.
0: How can you do it even physically? You're not sleeping? I mean, I understand the adrenaline rush.
1: When I want won this ultramarathon, I have only break to toilet. When I go to toilet, the rest I have to do running. It's about time, because 48 hours is quite short time.
0: Okay.
1: And normally runners don't sleep for these 2 days. And it's interesting, because after these races, always I have problem with sleep.
0: Means you don't need to sleep for another 3 days?
1: Yes, I have to take sleeping pills
0: so your cycle is probably reversed. But I understand there's probably a lot of adrenaline as well when you run. But 48 hours? The evening comes, everybody gets sleepy.
1: Yeah, but
0: do you need anything special to run? I mean, how do you switch your body, I guess, to run at night?
1: No. Physically, it's okay. I think that the most difficult is about mind.
0: Mm-hmm. It's all in the head.
1: Yes, and the same, it is the most beautiful in this kind of ultramarathons, that the focus is on the possibilities, my mind, not my body.
0: Wow.
1: Yeah.
0: And how do you train in between those ultramarathons? You just run, or do you need to meditate as well, or do something in a gym, or?
1: You
0: are a small frame, if I may say, thinking about ultramarathons. Take it as a compliment.
1: I'm quite a small person.

0: My height is 1.60 meters, mm-hmm. and my favorite way to training mm-hmm. is for the starts. I compete really often, sometimes 24, sometimes marathon, and sometimes quite short ultramarathons. I treat like training sessions.
1: So whatever you do, it's training session, whether you get a medal at the end or not. Can you make a living of it? No. You do at this point. This is what you do for a living?
0: No. Because, you know, sometimes we have mm-hmm. a special price, mm-hmm. but we seldom really money. Often it's, you know, something like gift. Still, my job is a horse riding trainer. It's a way to earn money. But at this moment, I have some sponsors, which
1: you are already, as an unofficial world record holder, you're already recognized, especially in the marathon circles, I would imagine.
0: Yeah. But still, ultramarathons for me is like a lifestyle, and the air money is not really important for me.
1: But you have to eat and pay your bills.
0: Yeah, it's why still I working with horses.
1: When people find out what you do, do they look at you like, what, are you crazy? Why would you run for 48 hours? I still can't wrap my head around it. Or are they, oh, cool?
0: Yes, people think that, but after talking with me, often said, yes, it's quite interesting. It's a little romantic.
1: Mm-hmm. Especially probably some of the locations where you run.
0: Yeah, because sometimes really I run in beautiful places like Taiwan, like Italy, and other beautiful places. But 24-hour races are organized in the small loops, like 1 kilometer, sometimes a little longer.
1: So it's almost
0: park.
1: Okay. So you run around in circles.
0: Yes, the same 100 on most.
1: It doesn't get boring?
0: No, because my game is in mind. Yeah.
1: It's all in the head.
0: It's about it. That this race is quite another than the mountain races in another beautiful places. Mm-hmm. I often said that people who run this kind of races on small loops in parks really love run.
1: And the book that you wrote, it's called Last Run, like we said, Memoir or Recollections of a Record Holder in 48-Hour Marathon. Is this the book about running or not only?
0: Not really.
1: You know what, I'm driving it.
0: Yes, it's about life, it's about some problems, solve problems, mm-hmm. and about my cancer illness.
1: You were a cancer survivor, or you're still having the treat?
0: No, survivor. No. I'm almost 2 years after.
1: So in remission, very good.
0: Yes. But this book is about race before my treatment and about my treatment and
1: because you did compete during your treatment.
0: Yes, and about race after the treatment, and probably it's really important about the comeback after the really difficult treatment. Yes, like mm-hmm. chemotherapy, yeah. immunotherapy, about the surgery, mastectomy, mm-hmm. and another things. It's about how...
1: So you're a survivor and still a winner, or a winner again.
0: Yes, and I want to say to people that they should have hope. Hope that this difficult illness is not the end. For me, it's a new beginning.
1: So here you are, 2 years after, 2 years in remission, continuing to run obstacles, half marathons, ultra marathons, you name it. Yeah. I can give you a backpack with 10 kilos, you're going to grab it and run.
2: I was talking to Polish long-distance runner who specializes in 24-hour running, Patricia Bereznowska. And that interview brings us to the end of this week's edition of Offside, the program in which we talk about news from the world of sports while listening to Polish music. Join me again next week. In the meantime, I'm leaving you with Polish group Plastic and their song called Never Been Better. I'm Danuta Isler. 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
1: You're tuned to Polish Radio, broadcasting from Warsaw. I'm Danuta Isler, welcoming you to this week's edition of A Day in the Life. In the program, Human or Machine? We will explore what it means to be a translator and interpreter in the age of AI. Our guest is Iga Kolasa, who works mainly with English and partly with German language. She spoke with Kamila Lutosteinska about the challenges of the profession and how technology may reshape it.
2: Hello, I am AI Turing. Artificial intelligence, AI, presents enormous global opportunities. It has the potential to transform and enhance human well-being, peace and prosperity. To realize this, we affirm that, for the good of all, AI should be designed, developed, deployed, and used in a manner that is safe, in such a way as to be human-centric, trustworthy and responsible.
3: Iga, what does being a translator mean to you? A profession, a mission, or perhaps an art?
4: I love my job and I believe it's a mixture of it all. So on the one hand, it is a very precise work and it is a very demanding work. But on the other hand, I believe it's also kind of an art because many people think that it's purely technical activity, that you have to just translate word by word what was said by the speaker or what was written in the text. But actually, there's more to that. It's more about conveying a message. You have to feel the emotions of the original text, of the original speech, and you have to translate it or interpret it into a foreign language, into the other language, so that it sounds natural. And yes, you also mentioned a mission, right? So I believe, yes, I feel that it is kind of a mission, at least for me, because

0: I feel that I simply must help people understand each other whenever there is a problem in communicating with each other.
1: What personal qualities do you think are essential for success as a translator or interpreter today?
0: Yes, for sure, you have to manage stress very well, and you have to be able to concentrate, but also you have to be flexible because every situation is different. So for written translations, stress management and time management are key. And of course, you have to be curious about the world because all the kinds of texts come to your mailbox to be translated. And you have to adapt to changing conditions. So with all the new technology, you simply have to adapt to that. There's no point just stating that we have to do everything on our own. We can use, of course, technology to help us, but we have to do it carefully and thoughtfully. And when it comes to interpreting, again, stress management is very important. You have to have good relationships with people because it's work with people. These are the most important qualities.
1: You work in a wide range of fields: defense, business, environmental projects, clinical research, as well as with EU and UN institutions. Which areas do you find most challenging and why?
0: Certainly, specialized conferences with a lot of technical terminology are demanding and challenging. But in fact, with good preparation, when you are prepared, you can, if you are a professional translator and interpreter, you can successfully work in a lot of fields. What is the most challenging, though, is when, for example, we do not get materials to prepare ourselves beforehand, or very little portion of materials that are going to be discussed, and when there is little time to prepare ourselves. And also when speakers read out their scripts rather than speaking freely, because it's not a natural communication situation. Translators and interpreters are not dictionaries, contrary to what people might think. We use the language as our tool, but we need to be prepared. We cannot be specialists in all of these fields every day. So, of course, we have training, professional training, but then you have to have the chance to prepare yourself for every single meeting. So vocabulary is one thing, but also whenever specific names of companies, of people are mentioned, it's better to know them beforehand.
2: Artificial intelligence, AI, presents enormous global opportunities. It has the potential to transform and enhance human well-being.
1: You said human translators are not dictionaries. With AI and machine translation improving constantly, do you think human translators will still be essential in the future?
0: Yeah, that's a topic that could be discussed the whole day, actually. There are many opinions on that. But I personally believe that, yes, that's a fact that we have new technologies. And recently, the tools for interpreting and translating have improved significantly. So it's better not to avoid them, but to learn to use them wisely. But still, I am convinced that as long as people want to meet each other, as long as people want to speak to each other and not to machines, I believe human translators and interpreters will be the best choice to support such communication, because there is something like human intuition. There's empathy, which is key in personal meetings. And I believe even in 20 or 50 years, if we do not resign from meeting each other, we should also not give up on human translators and interpreters.
1: I can see you're quite optimistic as far as human translators and interpreters are concerned.
0: Yes, you can call me an optimist in that regard. But, well, if it turns out I'm wrong, then, I will just have to adapt to the changing conditions. This ability to adapt to changing conditions is also a quality that every translator and interpreter needs to have. And yes, maybe not so many translators and interpreters will be needed in the future. Of course, maybe some short technical meetings will be translated or interpreted entirely by machines. That may happen, of course. But I can see even today that during meetings, especially meetings that take place at one table, so the parties are meeting, sitting at one table and discussing complex topics, it's not only about understanding the other language, it's also about understanding

0: other culture. It's all about human contact. And very often clients do not only treat me as a translator and interpreter, but some kind of consultant. So they're also asking questions not related to sheer language.
1: What about the amount of work that you have?
0: I thought that maybe it might already change, but now I believe it's the other way around. So there are still a lot of meetings where people need translators and interpreters. Well, when it comes to written translations, there I can say the work has changed significantly. So very often the clients do not want me to translate texts from scratch, from one language to the other, but these are some pre-translated texts that machines already have taken some part of this job. But then at the end, also a human translator needs to cast an eye on it and to decide whether the machine has done it properly. And in very simple texts, the machines have been doing quite well recently, but whenever the text is more emotional, whenever it's a marketing text, for example, it is not only about translating word by word everything, but also about adapting this content to a given culture. So then I believe still the human translator does it better.
1: Do you think people will be still motivated to learn foreign languages with AI, you know, and machine translation becoming more and more advanced?
0: I believe so. So, of course, there will be some people who will be happy that they don't have to be so fluent in a foreign language because they can just use tools that can support their communication. But others who are just interested in foreign languages, who want to personally experience the other culture, who want to personally experience this human contact with a person from a different country, I believe those people will still learn the language themselves. There is also a saying that we live as many lives as many languages we speak.
1: Iga, thank you so much for joining me in the studio, and let's stay optimistic about learning foreign languages in the future.
0: Thank you for having me.
2: Kamila Lutostańska was talking to Iga Kolasa, who works mainly with English and partly with German languages as an interpreter and translator. That's all in this week's edition of the program. I'm Danuta Isler. Thanks for listening.
3: You're tuned to Warsaw. Welcome to High Note Music Magazine. I'm your host, Elżbieta Krajewska. In this program, Do Robots Dream of Emotion? As explored in the newest ballet premiere, Androids, at the Grand Theatre National Opera in Warsaw, choreographed by Robert Bondara to music by Przemysław Zych. According to the description on the opera's pages, this is a tale of the world of the future, tapping into the neo-noir aesthetics, as well as a journey into the world of archetypes, as it alludes to the human fantasy of creating artificial life. The ballet inspires reflection on such questions as what it means to be human in the age of artificial intelligence, what divides the natural and the artificial, and the human and the inhuman. Robert Bondara himself says the ballet was inspired by novels by Philip K. Dick and Isaac Asimov, the film Blade Runner, of course, as well as the mythical stories of the Golem, Frankenstein's monster, or the Terminator, underpinned by fascinations with neo-noir cinema and cyberpunk. In a press interview, he says, "We tell the story in the language of theatre, the language of dance, and so from the side of the visual, aesthetic and choreography, I'm trying to inspire many issues for reflection on the reality which surrounds us."
4: My name is Przemysław Zych, and I'm a composer of Androids Ballet in National Theatre.
3: Composer of the music to a ballet, which brings echoes of Blade Runner, echoes of electronic music. That's a big challenge to rise up to.
4: Yes, of course. Many times I heard the question about music of Vangelis and music from Blade Runner also, but I decided to compose music only for, we might say, natural forces, the forces of symphony orchestra. But in a way, I try to simulate the electronic synthesis in the terms of musical language, in some elements. Of course, there are these classical, we might say,

0: textures and melodies, harmonies as usual. And we have a kind of enlarged group of percussion players. There are 5 percussion players in the orchestra, so it's not so typical. And some unusual instruments like water foam, for example, which sounds a little bit electronic.
1: We're asking questions about the feelings of androids, of humanoids, and we're also asking questions about human feelings in this ballet. So is there any romance to be had in the music as well?
0: I hope so. I hope so that music is not only providing the narrative element, but especially emotional element. And there is a lot of this emotional context in this libretto by Robert Bondara, which I tried to communicate. So I think in this music I tried to not only provide the narrative aspect of the libretto, but also this emotional. And in this case, the romantic music, there are a lot of melodies, so this is a romantic sign of romanticism. I also use the contemporary language, and I think that in the science fiction interpretation, especially in movies, we have these two approaches. First is electronic music, like we said before, by Vangelis, which is some kind of romantic music, in fact. And this classical orchestral music, in fact, very romantic, in, for example, John Williams' scores, music for the movies by Spielberg or especially Star Wars. So I think there is this romantic element in it, but I would rather say that this is more expressionistic way of thinking about the music, not romanticism in sense of, I don't know, sentimentalism or something.
1: How did you become involved in the project?

0: I was asked by Robert Bondara. We did already two titles in Poznań and Bydgoszcz. It was fairy tales, we might say, the Alice in Wonderland and Snow Queen. And Robert asked me, would I like to create the music not for the ballet for kids, but for the adults, and I was very happy to join him again.
1: Is there any difference in composing expressly for movement, for ballet, for dance? Or is it just the same whether you're composing symphonic music or ballet music?
0: I think there is a slight difference, but I was not focusing on the music for dance. I was focusing on the emotions and music for emotions, because Robert's choreographical language is very emotional for me. And he asked me that I don't have to put exact rhythms, precise rhythms in the music to dance. Like, we imagine that music should have rhythms that we can dance to the rhythm. Sometimes there are pieces in this ballet that we don't feel the rhythm itself, but the dancers are performing the emotional choreography, we might say. But there are also very rhythmical numbers in the score, which there's a combination of those two. And the composing for ballet means for me mostly to create this commentary for the narrative element and to feel the emotion on the stage. This is my task. Mm-hmm. Mm-hmm.
1: Is there a character which you immediately heard, which you immediately knew how you were going to show, to portray in music?
0: Yes, I think that the main character in our ballet for me is Ray, the woman. For me was symbolically, straight from the beginning, I decided to use a woman voice in the score. So we hear soprano in certain numbers in score that symbolically are this main character for me. She is very emotional, and she is the android that defines herself again during the whole ballet, whole story. Yeah, so this was the first thought about the personification in music, we might say.
1: I'm thinking about the fifth element, the human element in an android world. Is there a motive particularly for this element in your music?
0: I think the human voice is this element. We have a slight surprise at the end, because there's not only one voice heard at this very, very end of the score. There are many voices that I can only say. And for me, this character, first she is in love. At the end, she feels hate. What is more human in the emotions than love and hate?
1: Thank you so much for this interview.
0: Thank you very much.

0: My name is Martina Kander. I'm costume designer for this performance.
1: We've just seen a very lovely scene, very dark, very iridescent costumes, ultraviolet. The obvious choice might have been silver for this production.
0: Yes, in fact, we avoid silver. I don't know why, but we had a many colored paths, but we decided to use this blue, very ultraviolet color to reflect the future, because the silver is, like you said, obvious choice, and we wanted to make something not so obvious.
1: There's quite a lot of colors in this, actually, in this world of the future.
0: Yes, I wanted to use like toxic green to show the all toxic materials, toxic fluids, which are in the ambience of the world, and there is also a lot of black. Mm-hmm. As you could see, and we have a bit of orange in the scene when we are in the different planet. So we use a lot of orange in this scene.
1: Were you inspired by any particular thing when you were designing costumes for this?
0: In fact, I wanted to create my vision of the future. Of course, there are some inspirations based on the film, on the movie. There are iconic haircuts and makeups, but in fact I wanted

0: to create my own version of the future.
1: Does that also mean in your selection of fabrics?
0: Yes, there are, as you could see, a lot of very modern fabrics. There are foils, there are lights which are integrated with the costumes, and my future is based on what we can see today on the streets, but it's
1: exaggerated.
0: Exact, yes. A lot of modern materials, but everything is exaggerated and bigger than we can see today.
1: But doesn't that make a difference for the dancers, and a difficulty for the dancers?
0: Yes, in fact, dancers are very brave in these productions because all those foils, all those leathers, they are not breathing. So they are very hot materials, but everyone like to look that way. So they put the sacrifice on. So
1: I can imagine. I'm trying to avoid the word steampunk, but this is a very nice yum.
0: Yes. Personally, I don't like steampunk so much, but I think there was an obvious choice to use some steampunk elements in this performance.
1: That's very attractive, visually, yes.
0: Exactly. And it's like vision of the future in the popular, in the mass media. So I had to use some of those inspirations.
1: Is there a character which you particularly liked designing a costume for?
0: In fact, the one we could see, the Mr. B. And in fact, he looks exactly like I imagined now. So in fact, it was the really, really my favorite costume. And in fact, because here in National Opera, we have wonderful workshops. So every button, every detail is really made come true. My costumes are...
1: That is true. I mean, the detailing is amazing if you look at the costumes close up. You might think on such a big stage that's not so important, but everyone is so intricate.
0: Yes, exactly. And it's just because the craftsmen in the National Theatre are wonderful and they are very professional and they do everything to make my designs
1: reality,
0: exactly.
1: They do need a vision to start with, so.
0: Yes, and I had one.
1: Thank you so much.
0: Thank you.

0: My name is Krzysztof Szabo. I'm the first soloist of Polish National Ballet.
1: And what are you dancing in this premiere production?
0: Well, I'm lucky enough to learn few roles in this production. The most important is the main character, the hunter, and we paid the most attention preparing this part. And it's not the first time that I work with Robert Bondara. In his previous productions on our stage, I also did the role of Hunter, but in the different storyline. So it's a funny thing. And I must say, it's really special to work with Robert on this main characters, because he lets us to be big part of the process. Not only to recreate his steps, but also he lets us to create ourselves as well, to bring ideas, and then he's using them. Other parts that I learn and that I perform in different casts is Mr. B, the boss of the hunter, who is telling him to follow the androids and to get rid of them. So me, as this Panby in the white gloves, I'm sending the bullets using his hands. So I guide the bullet until it hits the one of the androids, for example. So I'm the person who is behind all his actions. And the third role I learned, but I'm not performing this time, is one of the androids. So actually I have the full spectrum of different characters that I could learn and that I could experience.

0: is during the process of preparing the show.
1: So that means the hunter is human?
0: Yes, hunter is the human hired to...
1: Eliminate androids, like in the Blade Runner?
0: It's exactly. That's his job. But I think on the way with our character, we see a big change of his personality. We can see that he has doubts about his job, about his task that he's doing. I think he's discovering more human behaviors in androids than in some humans. So I think it makes him think about it and realize that maybe what he's doing is not good, not correct. And then the main question is if these robots, androids, they can have feelings, if they can create real relationship with the person. And I think that's what's a real question for him. That's what he's experiencing during this story.
1: Actually, that's quite a complex story to be telling with movement, with your body.
0: Yes, definitely it is a complex story, but I think the ballet and the dance itself is like a perfect way to express. And I think we can express much more than only fairy tales and funny stories like in the 19th century. I think with the movement and with our bodies, we can say much more than people usually think.
1: But that really makes one think of modern dance rather than all the moves of traditional classical ballet.
0: Yes, I would say that the classical ballet in the 19th century was also modern back then. And now what we are doing, we are using the technique, the steps that were created, discovered some techniques of dance back in the day. Many years ago, we just evolve. I think with the movement and the dance is developing each year. It's getting more extreme, the same as technologies and AI. I think we can see some like a parallel in between those terms. I think we dance much more expressive. We dance much more outside, I don't know how to say, like maybe to project much more energy towards the audience than before. And I think it allows us to say many complex stories. So I think these topics that we are showing today with this performance are definitely possible to show. And there is like so many, between all of the characters, there is many actions, many relationships that are very different. Each of them is different. And I think that's the beauty of the theater, that we can, each of us, of our characters, can bring something special for the people who are watching us from the audience.
1: Thank you, and looking forward to be seeing you on stage, of course. Thank you.
0: Thank you. I hope you will see this.

In this edition of High Notes, a new ballet at the Grand Theatre National Opera, Androids by Robert Bondara with music by Przemysław Zych. I was talking to the composer, to soloist Krzysztof Szabo, who alternates in the title roles and author of the costumes for the strange dark world which the ballet creates on stage, Martyna Kander. Your host was Elżbieta Krajewska. 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
1: You're tuned to Warsaw. Polish Fusion, Polski Fusion, the Polish palate, the Polish quest for taste, pierogi, pizza, kebab, molecular cuisine, tales from the Polish kitchen with Agnieszka Bielawska,
2: Elżbieta Krajewska.
3: Hello.
1: Hello, everyone.
3: Another wonderful survey. How do Poles cook? And what do they cook? And the tradition, the decisions, a report 2026. And we start with planning. Apparently, 74% of Poles plan their meals, but only very few plan ahead several days. I mean, I'm planning today morning what I'm going to cook today afternoon, but I'm not taking into account coming Sunday.
1: I was looking at those figures and I'm really wondering, on the other hand, if you go to supermarkets or you go to any market, then you see people with these tons of food, tons of vegetables, tons of supplies, and you think that indeed we are planning. This must be a symptom of, a fact that we are indeed planning ahead. But perhaps this was only shopping for the week. I don't know. I don't really know how far ahead we plan. Well, definitely we don't buy for the month ahead. So definitely these few days. I'm not sure if we wake up in the morning and think of the meal we're going to have in the afternoon. But perhaps yes. On the other hand, you sort of cook that big pot of soup.
3: Spontaneously.
1: Yeah, spontaneously. Mm-hmm. And that soup lasts you for 2 days or 3 days at the utmost. And then you have to think again in the morning.
3: If you have a big family of four, let's say, well, it would definitely not last for the day the day after. This survey showed that only 20% of us plan meals for the whole week. So maybe the huge shopping carts that you see

0: in every supermarket or market or any other shop. This is the weekend planning and weekend shopping. But still, I wonder, it very often happens that you get the idea of what you will be cooking for dinner when you enter a shop. And then you look at the prices, and then you look at the offer, and then you come up with an idea of what the meal will
1: be. Or something is in season, and it's on, on offer. So, yeah, I will agree with the fact that we only plan for a few days ahead. Whether a week is a few days ahead, that remains. I mean, this is like statistics always. You have... a few days ahead isn't a week, but perhaps, I don't know. But on the other hand, you come home and you don't feel like eating what you have prepared ahead, and you make spaghetti.
0: Yeah, this is very often the case. Another thing which the survey researched was the content of the product. And then 79% of Poles choose products which they trust. And because this is both the content and simplicity. I mean, how simple can a chicken wing be?
1: This was actually quite surprising to me, because we have this conviction in this country that we'll buy anything as long as it's cheap. And this conviction has been there for decades. And even other nationalities knew this about us, that as long as it's cheap, doesn't matter what it is, we'll buy it. And for a long time, this was also true for food products. But when I look at this this survey, and people declaring that in fact they are reading the ingredients, they do consider what food products have inside, and that is important for them, and that actually this decides whether they buy a product or not. I think that, well, that just shows how much we have changed and how much we are focused on making sure that what we buy and what we eat is healthy, or at least healthier.
0: Yes. Maybe not necessarily everyone is eco-friendly, because as we all know, those bio or eco, whatever you call them, products are definitely much, much more expensive. However, we pay attention to what we eat. And then it seems that 86% of Poles, well, they do not stick to any kind of diets, which means that they cook spontaneously, something which is good, which is healthy, and which is composed of fine ingredients. 31% declared that they do not pay attention to any kind of diet, but they do pay attention to what they have on their plate. So that is what you've been talking about. Yes.
1: But actually, this is better in opposition to the previous results.
0: And 30% of Poles, they pay attention to what they buy, as long as these are natural products without any kind of supplements or E300,000 or whatever.
1: I think what we still have in this country, that endures in spite of the easy heat in the microwave diets which you can buy in the shops, I think that we still love seasonal foods, that we still like our vegetables to be fresh cooked. Perhaps frozen, but certainly not tinned or canned, as many other countries will happily use in their daily diets. So probably that is one good thing working for us. However, 86% not in a diet. How does that compare to the statistics on vegetarianism,
0: exactly,
1: for instance?
0: It's
1: very interesting.
0: That's why we always love surveys, because we always wonder who's answering those questions. And now, apparently, 88% of those surveyed cook dishes from Polish cuisine. Not to my knowledge.

0: The second most beloved is Italian cuisine. 45% stick to Italian menus.
1: Well, spaghetti and pizza roll.
0: That is true.
1: And schabowy, come on.
0: And also schabowy, and also pierogi. Come on.
1: Yeah. So, well, half and half, I'd
0: half
1: say.
0: Half. But I would not stick to the fact that it's 88% of us who cook Polish dishes. This is definitely not true. We have become well-versed in all kinds of world cuisines. So I think that it's pierogi / spaghetti /
1: sushi
0: / some tacos and chili con carne. So, yes. And 61% of Poles were taught by their mums how to cook, which I think is, yes. Mm-hmm. And I don't know why this question, 35% of us have an air fryer in their kitchen, which is like 20 percent points higher than last year. Again, why this question? Because now everybody has to have an air fryer because it's more healthy. Yes. Less fat. Whatever.
1: 2 years ago, it was a Thermomix. Perhaps a bit more than that. Mm-hmm. Everyone had one.
0: Everyone had to have one, yes.
1: Yeah, mm-hmm. Had to have
0: one. So there, all those 35% of Poles are very happy with their air fryers, and thus they have healthy...
1: Polish.
0: Fries and healthier salmon, for example. Oh, come on.
1: We love our kitchen gadgets. We'll have to end on that. But yeah, we love anything that...
0: A novelty on the market is a novelty in our kitchen.
1: Which says that it makes life easier, mm-hmm. whether it does or not. That's another issue, but we believe it does.
0: Yes, I recently saw a picture of a contemporary cuisine which was like full of gadgets. So no place to cook because the machines do it for you.
1: Traditional Polish.
0: Bye-bye.
1: Bye-bye.
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Welcome to Offside, the program in which we talk about sports while listening to music. I'm Danuta Isler, your host, and in today's show, Warsaw will become the center of the basketball world next week when the Polish capital stages the 3-against-3 World Cup. We'll also talk to a renowned Polish marathoner, Patrycja Bereznowska, who specializes in 24-hour running. We'll tell you why, but first, here's Polish singer Kaśka Sochacka and her song called Shum, or Noise.

0: Warsaw will become the center of the basketball world next week when the Polish capital stages the FIBA 3-on-3 World Cup. 40 men's and women's teams from 26 countries will battle for global honors. 3-on-3 basketball, derived from half-court streetball, played three-a-side on one basketball hoop, is a fast, energetic, and spectacular sport rapidly growing in popularity. It's made its debut as an Olympic sport at the Tokyo Games in 2021. Eliza Mickiewicz has more.
1: 3x3 basketball, derived from half-court streetball, is a fast, energetic and spectacular sport, which took on its codified form in the early 2000s and has been rapidly gaining popularity around the globe ever since. A year ago, Warsaw won the bid to host the discipline's 2026 World Championship, which will kick off with the start of June and last 7 days. The Platz de Filat Square in the center of the city will be transformed into a spectacular sports arena where the world's best male and female players will fight for the highest honors. It is a huge promotion for the sport, Poland and Warsaw, emphasized Poland's Minister of Sport and Tourism, Jakub Rutnicki, speaking for Polish Radio. The first week of June will become the basketball days, a time of a great celebration. It is a major tournament, the World Championship, and I am very pleased that Poland and Warsaw are securing such key events. It is also a great opportunity to promote the country and its capital. There's nothing more amazing than showcasing the beauty of sport in the context of eye-catching urban spaces, and that is exactly what will happen.
2: W przepięknych przestrzeniach miejskich i tak to się będzie tutaj działo.
1: The minister told the media at Tuesday's press conference dedicated to the event. Poland's Ministry of Sport and Tourism spent close on €1 million on. 40 teams from 26 countries and 6 continents, including Polish men's and women's internationals, will battle for glory in the 3x3 World Championships 2026. All matches will be played in a specially constructed open-air arena that will accommodate over 2,500 fans. The Polish women's team came close to a medal at last year's World Championships in Ulaanbaatar, but ultimately finished fourth. One of its players, Aleksandra Zimborska, vowed to fight for the highest goals again this year. I hope we'll provide a lot of excitement and that we'll fight for the title until the very end. I can't promise medals yet, but I can promise we'll put up a good fight to get them. I hope this will spark a lot of interest in basketball in Poland, even in people just passing by, who will see what a great and thrilling sport it is. Come, I invite you all. We need your support. Last year we played in Mongolia, where the fans carried the home team all the way to the final, and I really hope that with your help, this will also happen in Warsaw. The Polish national team player said, addressing the fans. Speaking for Polish Radio, Warsaw President Rafał Trzaskowski pointed out that an extra event will also be held just ahead of the World Championship start. As a prologue to the World Championships, we will host the 3x3 Warsaw Championships and this same area on May 30th. And I am very pleased that our top local players will be able to compete in the arena where the world champions will be revealed in the following week. 3x3 basketball is not only an Olympic sport, but above all, an incredibly spectacular one. Therefore, we cordially invite you all to come witness the games and visit the championship village, as a lot will be going on here across this week.
3: Kibica będzie się tutaj przez ten tydzień naprawdę bardzo dużo działo.
1: The first 4 days of the 3x3 Basketball World Championships will be divided into two sessions, morning and evening, and admission to the morning matches, as well as to the World Championships Sports Village, will be free. Open basketball courts, recovery zones, and catering facilities in the heart of the Polish capital will also be available throughout the week for fans, city dwellers, and tourists.

0: You're listening to Polish Radio, broadcasting from Warsaw. We're continuing a sports show offside. Hello and welcome, if you've just joined us. She is a Polish long-distance runner who specializes in 24-hour running. Her name is Patrycja Bereznowska, and she won gold many times in the history of the Polish championships for the 24-hour run in 2014, 16, 17, and 18. In 2019, she became the first Polish woman to participate in the Badwater Ultra Marathon. She also competes in other kinds of runs, including marathons, half marathons, military runs, in with all the equipment, uniform and a 10-kilogram backpack, as well as obstacle racing. And now she wrote a book. I had a chance to sit down with Patrycja Bereznowska following its Warsaw premiere recently. We're talking ahead of the meeting connected with the launch of your book, which is called Last Run. Running is what really brings me here to talk to you, because you are a ultra marathon runner.
1: Yes.
0: You hold unofficial records only because there are no official records in marathon running, 24 hours, 48 hours, the first woman in Death Valley. You run in obstacle courses, military, ultra marathons, half marathons, military runs with equipment. I mean, wow. How?
1: Yes.
0: Why?
1: It's a long story. My first running is about horses, because my job is a horse riding trainer, and I started endurance races for 100 miles, and the rules said that the riders can run with horses, and it's quite natural for me that horses will be good when I will run with horses, not in the saddle, and I start running. And another story is about my village, Osów, where I live, that in this place was half marathon. And I think that I start in this half marathon, and on the finish line I start thinking, it's too short for me.
0: You're crazy.
1: Yes, I start dream about marathon.
0: Uh-huh.
1: After marathon, I start dream about ultra marathon.
0: So more and more and more.
1: Yeah. And at this moment, I start dream about 6 days ultra marathons.
0: So regular marathon is how many? Is it kilometers or hours or both? It depends on.
1: Normally, it's about kilometers, 42.
0: Mm-hmm.
1: Yeah, but at this moment, my focus is on the 48 hours ultra marathons, and this about 10 marathons once by one.
0: Wow! I mean, I understand that running is a regular thing. It's a natural thing for people, because we all run at some point in our life, probably more when we are children than later. And of course, the horse, like you said, was probably another culprit for you to do this. But 48 hours, which means you're running 48 hours straight, no sleep, no nothing.
1: Without stop, yes.
0: How can you do it even physically? You're not sleeping? I mean, I understand the adrenaline rush.
1: When I want won this ultra marathon, I have only break to toilet. When I go to toilet, the rest I have to do running. It's about time, because 48 hours is quite short time.
0: Okay.
1: And normally runners don't sleep for these 2 days. And it's interesting, because after these races, always I have problem with sleep.
0: Means you don't need to sleep for another 3 days?
1: Yes, I have to take sleeping pills for
0: okay, so your cycle is probably reversed. But I understand there's probably a lot of adrenaline as well when you run. But 48 hours? The evening comes, everybody gets sleepy.
1: Yeah, but
0: do you need anything special to run? I mean, how do you switch your body, I guess, to run at night?
1: No. Physically, it's okay. I think that the most difficult is about mind.
0: Mm-hmm. It's all in the head.
1: Yes, and the same, it is the most beautiful in this kind of ultramarathons, that the focus is on the possibilities, my mind, not my body.
0: Wow.
1: Yeah.
0: And how do you train in between those ultra marathons? You just run, or do you need to meditate as well, or do something in a gym, or?
1: You
0: are a small frame, if I may say, thinking about ultra marathons.
1: Thank
0: Take
1: you.
0: It as a compliment.
1: I'm quite a small person.

0: person. My height is 1.60 meters. Mm-hmm. And my favorite way to training is for the starts. I compete really often, sometimes 24, sometimes marathon, and sometimes quite short ultramarathons. I treat like training sessions.
1: So whatever you do, it's training session, whether you get a medal at the end or not. Can you make a living of it? You do at this point. This is what you do for a living?
0: No. Because, you know, sometimes under entry we have a special prize, but we seldom really money. Often, you know, something like gift. Still, my job is a horse riding trainer. It's a way to earn money. But at this moment, I have some sponsors, which
1: I mean, you are already, as an unofficial world record holder, you're already recognized, especially in the marathon circles, I would imagine.
0: Yeah. But still, ultramarathons for me is like a lifestyle. And the air money is not really important for me.
1: But you have to eat and pay your bills.
0: Yeah. It's why still I working with horses.
1: When people find out what you do, do they look at you like, what? Are you crazy? Why would you run for 48 hours? I still can't wrap my head around it. Or are they, oh, cool.
0: Yes, people think that, but after talking with me, often said, yes, it's quite interesting. It's a little romantic.
1: Especially probably some of the locations where you run.
0: Yeah, because sometimes really I run in beautiful places like Taiwan, like Italy, and other beautiful places. But 24-hour races are organized in the small loops, like 1 kilometer, sometimes a little longer.
1: So it's
0: in
1: almost
0: park.
1: Okay. So you run around in circles.
0: Yes, the same 100 on most.
1: Doesn't
0: loops.
1: Get boring?
0: No, because my game is in mind. Yeah.
1: It's all in the head.
0: It's about it. That this race is quite another than the mountain races in another beautiful places. Mm-hmm. I often said that people who run this kind of races on small loops in parks really love run.
1: And the book that you wrote, it's called Last Run, like we said, Memoir or Recollections of a Record Holder in 48-Hour Marathon. Is this the book about running? Or not only?
0: Not really.
1: You know what, I'm driving it.
0: Yes, it's about life, it's about some problems, solve problems, and about my cancer illness.
1: You were a cancer survivor, or you're still having the treatment? You were a cancer survivor.
0: No. I'm almost 2 years after.
1: So in remission, very good.
0: Yes. But this book is about race before my treatment and about my treatment. And
1: because you did compete during your treatment.
0: Yes, and about race after the treatment. And probably it's really important about the comeback after the really difficult treatment, yes? Like chemotherapy, immunotherapy, about the surgery, mastectomy, and another things. It's about how...
1: So you're a survivor and still a winner. Or a winner again.
0: Yes. And I want to say to people that they should have hope. Hope that this difficult illness is not the end. For me, it's a new beginning.
1: So here you are, 2 years after, 2 years in remission, continuing to run obstacles, half marathons, ultra marathons, you name it. Yeah. I can give you a backpack with 10 kilos, you're going to grab it and run. I was talking to Polish long-distance runner who specializes in 24-hour running, Patrycja Bereznowska. And that interview brings us to the end of this week's edition of Offside, the program in which we talk about news from the world of sports while listening to Polish music. Join me again next week. In the meantime, I'm leaving you with Polish group Plastic and their song called Never Been Better. I'm Danuta Isler. 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

0: Hi, I'm Sławek Szewc in Warsaw. Welcome to News from Poland on Friday, May 29th. In today's edition of our current affairs magazine, Poland signed the first contracts financed under the European Union's Safe Defense Program, marking the start of projects backed by billions of euros in low-interest EU loans.
1: We are here to create an added value to the processes Poland wants to participate in. For instance, Polish state-owned military group PGZ, thanks to the SAFE instrument, will create opportunities for more than 12,000 companies as contributors. It creates opportunities for them to participate in this production and logistics.
0: Also, Poland welcomes the EU's crackdown on a Chinese retail giant.
2: If you want to access our market of 450 million consumers, you have to respect our rules, period.
0: Simple as that. That and more later on, but now look at some Polish-related news developments. Polish president seeks to strip Zelensky of top honor over Ukrainian unit's name. Poland condemns Russian drone strike in NATO ally Romania. And Polish Parliament marks 250 years of U.S. independence. Poland's President Karol Nawrocki has said he will seek to revoke Ukrainian President Volodymyr Zelensky's highest Polish state honor, following Kyiv's decision to name a military unit after the fighters of the Ukrainian Insurgent Army, UPA, which during World War II massacred ethnic Poles. Zelensky was awarded the Order of the White Eagle, Poland's oldest and most prestigious state honor, first established in 1705 and revived in 1921 in April 2023 by then-President Andrzej Duda. The decoration was given in recognition of his contribution to Polish-Ukrainian relations and his role in advancing democracy, peace and security in Europe.

Trotsky said he viewed the decision very critically and received it with great sadness, adding that it had handed Russian propaganda a great deal of oxygen, as he put it. He went further, saying, "Unfortunately, President Zelensky has proven that Ukraine, in terms of its mentality and its glorification of bandits and murderers from the Ukrainian insurgent army, is not ready to be part of the European family." Poland and Ukraine have long disagreed over the legacy of the UPA for Poland, UPA actions, and the Volhynia region in 1943, when tens of thousands of ethnic Poles were killed across scores of villages, constitute genocide. Ukraine has historically viewed the UPA primarily as an anti-Soviet resistance movement and regards the wartime conflict as one for which both sides bear responsibility. Warsaw on Friday expressed solidarity with Bucharest and condemned an incident in which officials said a Russian drone crashed into a residential building in eastern Romania, injuring two people. President Karol Nawrocki condemned what he called an unacceptable violation of NATO territory. He described the incident as another example of hybrid threats facing countries on NATO's eastern flank, and said it underscored the need for stronger alliance, solidarity, and transatlantic ties. Russia must be held accountable for actions that threaten the safety and stability of Europe, he added. Polish Foreign Minister Radosław Sikorski said that Moscow was a threat regardless of whether the incident was intentional. According to Romania's Defense Ministry, fragments of Russian drones have fallen on Romanian territory 47 times over the past 4 years. Romania, like Poland, is a member of NATO and has repeatedly reported incursions by drone debris linked to Russia's war against Ukraine. Poland's lower house of parliament on Friday adopted a resolution marking the 250th anniversary of the United States, describing Polish-American friendship as a value shared across political divisions and highlighting the importance of the two-country strategic partnership. Among those attending the parliamentary session were U.S. Ambassador to Poland Tom Rose, former U.S. Envoy Stephen Mull, former Polish ambassadors to Washington Marek Magierowski and Ryszard Schnepp, also diplomats from the U.S. Embassy in Warsaw. Lower House Speaker Włodzimierz Czarzasty said the resolution commemorated an important date for the whole world for democracy and freedom. The courage of the founding fathers of the United States and their vision of building a new and just world inspired generations of people around the globe, Czarzasty said. The resolution states that Polish-American friendship is important to Polish society and enjoys support beyond political divisions. The lawmakers also highlighted the historical contributions of Polish military figures Tadeusz Kościuszko and Kazimierz Pułaski to the American Revolutionary War, saying their efforts helped defend U.S. independence. The resolution also praised the role of the Polish community in America and expressed gratitude for U.S. support for Poland's independence after World War I. It stressed the importance of contemporary relations between the Polish Parliament and the U.S. Congress, describing bilateral ties as fundamental to Poland's security. Ambassador Rose thanked lawmakers for the gesture in a statement released by the U.S. Embassy. "We celebrate America 250 with immense gratitude for our Polish friends who have stood beside us with such great loyalty, courage, and conviction," Rose said. He added that the resolution strengthened the United States' resolve to remain worthy of the trust and friendship of the Polish people. Poland's prime minister and senior emergency officials said on Friday that a major forest fire east of Warsaw was showing signs of abating, but warned that strong winds could still hamper efforts to bring the blaze under control. Visiting the Wołomin district after an overnight briefing on firefighting operations, Donald Tusk said emergency crews had carried out enormous work through the night to combat the fire, which has burned through about 300 hectares of forest since breaking out on Thursday afternoon. Authorities said weather conditions, particularly wind speed and direction, would be crucial in determining whether firefighters could fully contain the blaze. You're tuned to Polish

0: Radio, this is our weekday current affairs magazine. I'm Slavik Chefs, your host in Warsaw. Poland on Thursday signed the first contracts financed under the European Union's Safe Defense Program. The deals are the first to be financed through the EU's Security Action for Europe program of low-interest EU loans designed to strengthen the bloc's defense and security capabilities. The Polish government and the European Commission signed a loan agreement under the SAFE framework on May 8th. Warsaw expects to secure 43.7 billion euro from the program to strengthen its military and defense industry. Danuta Isler spoke to MEP of the ruling Civic Platform Coalition, Michał Szczerba, to find out more.
1: Michał Szczerba, member of the European Parliament, Poland's ruling Civic Platform Coalition. You're a member also at the European Parliament of the Security and Defense Committee. Yeah. Now, defense has been on the lips and minds of probably everybody in Poland for quite a few weeks now. Poland has finally, after a lot of turmoil, joined the SAFE program. Mm-hmm. So a big chance for Polish defense industry. What's the condition of the defense industry, first of all, 2026, middle of the year?
2: Security and defense are becoming the new drive for the European Union. And that's why Poland is one of the runners in this process, especially as a user of the SAFE instrument loan funds. But we are also thinking about the next multi-annual budget of the EU after 2028. So, for instance, military mobility will be one of the main factors, and we are going to spend 10 times more in the new budget. Also, a lot of money will be invested into strategic military mobility corridors. 3 or 4 will be in Poland. So, it creates a lot of opportunities, not only for the defense industry, but also for infrastructure industry.
1: And talking to the media here, you mentioned that there are already Polish defense manufacturers who have their offices in Brussels.
2: We do need a good representation in Brussels, because all of these processes are going on there. It's not only about money, it's also about connections, about creating international consortiums to present a common joint project. Because what the European Union is focused on, it's also about building the European defense industry. Mm-hmm. So it means joint procurement, it means joint production, it means also to be more independent, less dependent from the third actors. So we are building our strategic autonomy.
1: Were you surprised with the, shall we say, opposition of the opposition towards the SAFE program? We know that President Nawrocki has vetoed it. The opposition, Law and Justice, and parties surrounding it were saying that this is not going to be Polish money. We have to keep the Polish defense industry sovereign. There was a lot of skepticism, shall we say?
2: We are not concentrating on political propaganda. We are here to create an added value to the processes Poland wants to participate in. To be a leader. So we are doing our job in a different format. The European Parliament is becoming more and more important body in this process.
1: So you can tell me, middle of 2026, Poland, as a recipient of the SAFE funds, will be a beneficiary. This will be spearheading even more our defense industry.
2: Yes, for instance, Polish state-owned military group PGZ, thanks to the SAFE instrument and to the loans, will create opportunities for more than 12,000 companies as contributors, cooperants. It creates opportunities for them to participate in this production and logistics.
1: Michał Szczerba, thank you very much.
2: Thank you very much.
0: Danuta Isler was talking to MEP Michał Szczerba. This is Polish Radio broadcasting from Warsaw, and you're listening to our Monday through Friday Current Affairs magazine. Coming up, award-winning author Nadia Al-Najjar at the International Book Fair in Warsaw.
3: Culture is, this is the purpose of culture, is to make us closer to each other and understand each other better. So this is what I try to do.
0: Also, 4 new Michelin star restaurants and the Michelin Guide Poland 2026.
4: It's great. It's really great because it's a very, very difficult thing to achieve generally, and something that you don't even think about opening a restaurant and attempting, because it's something that it comes along with a little bit of luck.

0: But first, European Union tech regulators have fined Chinese online retailer Temu €200 million for not doing enough to stop the sale of illegal products, as Poland welcomed the move. Michał Owczarek has the details.
1: EU regulators said Chinese retail giant Temu failed to identify and assess the systemic risks of illegal products on its platform and the harm they pose to consumers, as announced by European Commission spokesperson Thomas Regnier at a press briefing on Thursday.
2: Today, Temu has received a fine of €200 million for breaching the Digital Services Act. Temu reaches 130 million consumers in the European Union. But the company has not properly assessed the risks of illegal products being sold on its marketplace. What products are we talking about? Dangerous toys for kids, small electronics without proper label, clothes and jewelry containing harmful chemicals, to name just a few.
1: Temu responded to the announcement by saying the fine was disproportionate, insisting it worked constructively with regulators. The Chinese retailer must now pay the fine and present a plan to the European Union by late August to address the concerns. Non-compliance would result in periodic penalty payments, but Temu also has the option to appeal the fine on EU courts, as Elon Musk chose to do after his X platform received a €120 million fine in December. Pressed by reporters, Regnier dismissed suggestions that the decision about Temu was politically motivated and the fine was more severe than in Musk's case.
2: This is not about China. This is about our consumers, about our rules, and about companies. Here, a decision has been taken because a company, irrespective of where it is established or who owns it, is not complying with our legislation. Our message is clear. If you want to access our market of 450 million consumers, you have to respect our rules, period.
1: In Poland, Temu has rapidly become one of the most popular online shopping platforms, attracting customers with extremely low prices, aggressive discount campaigns, and a wide range of products. Their app has consistently ranked among the most downloaded shopping applications in the country, albeit without much concern about product safety and consumer protection. However, speaking to reporters on Thursday, Poland's Deputy Development and Technology Minister Michał Baranowski said his country had been warning about the issue for years and thus welcomed the penalty imposed on Temu. Poland has long raised concerns about the unfair practices of e-commerce platforms from third countries operating on the European market. These platforms do not properly verify whether all the products they offer are safe, particularly when it comes to products intended for children. It is very encouraging that the European Commission has listened not only to Poland's concerns, but also to those voiced by other member states. This sends a very clear message to Temu and similar platforms that they cannot disregard the rules of the EU single market or compromise the safety of our consumers.
3: Że nie mogą łamać zasad rynku wewnętrznego i bezpieczeństwa naszych konsumentów.
1: Further penalties could follow in the coming months as a result of a nearly two-year investigation under the Digital Services Act, DSA, that requires large online companies to do more to tackle illegal and harmful content on their platforms. EU Tech Commissioner Henna Virkkunen said regulators will continue their investigation into whether the design of Temu's service is addictive and a broader assessment of whether it is selling illegal products. For DSA breaches, companies face fines of as much as 6% of their global annual turnover. Reporting for News from Poland, I'm Michał Owczarek.
0: You're listening to News from Poland, coming your way from Warsaw. Can an IT specialist become a writer? What's more, one whose books win major literary awards in the United Arab Emirates? One of the guests at this

0: This year's International Book Fair in Warsaw is Nadia Al-Najjar, an author who shows that the gap between technology and literature is much smaller than it seems. Nadia Al-Najjar is one of the most recognized contemporary writers from the UAE. She has published 5 short story collections, including The Spotted Tiger and I'm Different, as well as 3 novels. Her Cities of Passion won the Emirates Award for Fiction in 2015, and Trio D was named Best Emirati Book by a local author at the Sharjah International Book Fair. Ada Januszewska went to the National Stadium, where this year's Warsaw Book Fair is being held, and spoke with Nadia about her career and Arabic literature.
1: I first want to start off with your story, because you studied computer science and now you are an author. How did your story, how did your path unfold?
2: As a child, I used to like reading a lot. And then I started to write very simple stories, very simple things. And once also one of my stories was published in Majid magazine. Majid magazine, it was very popular in 80s, 90s. Maybe the start was at that time. But when I studied computer science. You know, it was something new by that time, and for some reason I chose to study computer science. But again, I always liked to write and read a lot. And then I started to write my first novel. Actually, I'm a novelist, and I write also for children, a children writer. And now I have 5 novels, published novels. I have 1 collection of short stories. I have more than 10 picture books. And just recently, I launched a young adult novel.
1: I want to ask about your culture, because it's so vibrant and it's so rich. Do you like to incorporate that into your stories to maybe show your foreign audiences how beautiful your culture is, and maybe even debunk some of these stereotypes?
2: Yes, of course. You know, I think this is the purpose of culture, is to make us closer to each other and understand each other better. So this is what I try to do. And especially for children, I like to write about culture. Even for our children, they need to know more about their culture.
1: So what themes, what motifs are often presented in your stories?
2: Everything, I can say, but human. I always concentrate on human, their feelings, their difficulties in life. At the end of the day, we are all human. We share same feelings. When I'm happy, it's the same way you are happy. We are very close to each other, or we have very similarities. I think books can work as mirror or as window. A mirror, when you see something similar to you. As a window, if you see others, different culture. And we need both. We need to see ourselves in the stories so we feel confident, we know ourselves, understand ourselves, our identity. At the same time, we need to see others through the window. When we see others, we accept.
1: I also want to ask you about the literature from your country, or even maybe from your region. So what is so unique?
2: I think every literature in everywhere is unique somehow. And in my country, let's say, the history of our nation, we need to represent it in literature for adults, for children, for both. For example, pearl diving. It's something many people, they don't know about pearl diving. That was even until 70, 80 years ago, people used to dive looking for pearls. For example, this book, it's about this handcraft, which is very old handcraft. Many children, they don't know about. These things makes my culture or my literature very special.
1: Can you tell us a little bit more about that tradition and what your book is actually about?
2: It's about telli. Telli is a traditional embroidery skills in the United Arab Emirates, and it used to be done by women. Telli was inscribed on UNESCO's representative list of cultural heritage of humanity in December 2020.

0: Me too. I wrote this story. It's about a young girl feeling lonely, and she started to do this
1: handcraft.
0: So yes, it's about this handcraft, and I wanted to the new generation to know about it.
1: What does that mean to you to be able to present your work here in Poland, in the country that is so far away from your home?
0: I'm so happy, and it's a beautiful place, beautiful city, beautiful people. Yes, I'm excited, and I have also reading session with Polish children.
1: Amazing.
0: Yes, I'm very excited. I'm looking forward for that.
2: Nadia Al-Najjar was interviewed by Ada Janiszewska. The 2026 Wartime International Book Fair, which concludes on Sunday, October 31st, is taking place at a new venue at the National Stadium. This year, Sharjah, an emirate of the UAE, is the guest of honor. Finally in the magazine, a record-breaking 11 Polish restaurants have been awarded much-coveted stars in the inaugural countrywide edition of the Michelin Guide, with a female chef named on the list for the first time. Agnieszka Bielawska has the story.
3: On May the 27th, at an exclusive ceremony held in Kraków, the new selection of restaurants for the Michelin Guide Poland 2026 was announced. This year's guide marks a milestone as it represents Poland's first ever countrywide selection covering cities and rural areas previously not included in the Michelin Guide. For the first time ever, the much-respected publication took into consideration culinary gems from smaller cities and rural regions alongside established venues from Poland's competitive urban centres. Among the lucky ones is chef Beata Śniechowska, the chef behind Baba in Wrocław, who received the coveted white chef's jacket embroidered with the Michelin star on Wednesday during the Kraków ceremony. As Michelin wrote, Baba has progressed from a bib gourmand in 2025 to a star this year thanks to chef Beata Śniechowska's assured reinterpretations of traditional Polish dishes. In a relaxed, buzzy setting, she serves subtly complex dishes that elevate their central ingredients. The signature petit bonbon take on pierogi was a highlight for the inspector. A former engineer turned chef and winner of the Polish edition of MasterChef in 2013, Śniechowska has made history by becoming the first woman in Poland to earn a star. Inspectors described her as a key figure in the Wrocław dining scene, adding that even when she's in the kitchen, she's keeping a careful eye on service, ensuring her teams create a warm, welcoming environment for guests. Speaking at the gala, delighted Śniechowska said, "It is an enormous honor. I'm trying not to have a heart attack. You don't do things like that to women over 40. My kitchen is my love, my fascination. I'm very proud when I'm cooking. I'm happy to work with my people. I'm happy how we do the service. Our restaurants are cozy with a family atmosphere. We love good food. We are absolutely crazy when it comes to quality, professionalism and perfectionism. It has to be all top-notch, but in a relaxed atmosphere." For the fourth year now, Botilliera 1881 in Kraków has been recognized with 2 Michelin stars, cementing its place as Poland's finest restaurant. The inspectors were impressed by the level of refinement and creativity found in the chef's boldly flavored and highly original reinventions of classic Polish cuisine, confirming the restaurant's 2 stars for another year, to the great joy of chef Przemysław Klima. "That's how Michelin decided. It is a great distinction. We are among the 529 restaurants across the world with 2 stars, so it is a great honor. We are very happy and we continue doing our job."
4: Robimy dalej robotę swoją, cieszymy się z tego powodu.
3: Nuta in Warsaw this year retained the star it was granted. The project is run by Chef Andrea Kamas.

Ostra, who hails from Puglia, lives in Poland, and has a passion for Asian cuisine. All three of these have an influence over the tasting menus at his restaurants. His Senses was the first where Chef Andrea was recognized by the Michelin inspectors, and

0: be able to recognize whether we are doing something correct or not, especially because I've been working in this environment before for a few years. So I knew definitely what the standard required.
1: A total of 196 restaurants are included in the 2026 edition of Michelin Poland, featuring 147 selected venues, 38 Bib Gourmands and 10 Michelin-starred restaurants, including one two-star establishment and four newly awarded one-star restaurants. The guide highlighted the growing diversity of cuisine in Poland, from Moroccan and Thai cooking to modern reinterpretation, with Alon Omakase in Warsaw becoming Poland's first Japanese Michelin-starred restaurant, offering what inspectors called an authentic and engaging edamame sushi experience. For News from Poland, I'm Agnieszka Bielawska.
2: Yes, chef, and thanks, Agnieszka. And that item brought us to the end of this Monday edition of our News from Poland Current Affairs magazine. But remember to check our website and social media for first-hand information and updates. I'm Sławek Szewc. Thanks for sharing your time.
3: You're tuned to Warsaw. Polish fusion.
4: Polski fusion.
3: The Polish palate.
4: The Polish quest for taste.
3: Pierogi.
4: Pizza.
3: Kebab.
4: Molecular cuisine. Tales from the Polish kitchen with
3: Agnieszka Bielawska.
4: Elżbieta Krajewska.
3: Hello.
4: Hello, everyone.
3: Another wonderful survey. How do Poles cook? And what do they cook? And the tradition, the decisions, a report 2026. And we start with planning. Apparently, 74% of Poles plan their meals, but only very few plan ahead several days. I mean, I'm planning today morning what I'm going to cook today afternoon, but I'm not taking into account coming Sunday.
4: I was looking at those figures and I'm really wondering, on the other hand, if you go to supermarkets or you go to any market, then you see people with these tons of food, tons of vegetables, tons of supplies, and you think that indeed we are planning. This must be a symptom of, a fact that we are indeed planning ahead. But perhaps this was only shopping for the week. I don't know. I don't really know how far ahead we plan. Well, definitely we don't buy for the month ahead, so definitely these few days. I'm not sure if we wake up in the morning and think of the meal we're going to have in the afternoon, but perhaps yes. On the other hand, you sort of cook that big pot of soup.
3: Spontaneously.
4: Yeah, spontaneously. Mm-hmm. And that soup lasts you for 2 days or 3 days at the utmost. And then you have to think again in the morning.
3: If you have a big family of four, let's say, well, it would definitely not last for the day the day after. This survey showed that only 20% of us plan meals for the whole week. So maybe the huge shopping carts that you see in every supermarket or market or any other shop, this is the weekend planning and weekend shopping. But still, I wonder, it very often happens that you get the idea of what you will be cooking for dinner when you enter a shop, and then you look at the prices, and then you look at the offer, and then you come up with an idea of what the meal will
4: be. Or something is in season,
3: yeah,
4: and it's on offer, yeah. Mm-hmm. So, yeah, I will agree with the fact that we only plan for a few days ahead. Whether a week is a few days ahead, that remains. I mean, this is like statistics always. You have A few days ahead isn't a week, but perhaps, I don't know. But on the other hand, you come home and you don't feel like eating what you have prepared ahead, and you make spaghetti.
3: Yeah, mm-hmm. This is very often the case. Another thing which the survey researched was

0: was the content of the product. And then 79% of Poles choose products which they trust. And because this is both the content and simplicity. I mean, how simple can a chicken wing be?
1: Mm. This was actually quite surprising to me, because we have this conviction in this country that we'll buy anything as long as it's cheap. And this conviction has been there for decades. And even other nationalities knew this about us, that as long as it's cheap, doesn't matter what it is, we'll buy it. And for a long time, this was also true for food products. But when I look at this survey, and people declaring that, in fact, they are reading the ingredients, they do consider what food products have inside. And that is important for them. And that actually this decides whether they buy a product or not. I think that, well, that just shows how much we have changed and how much we are focused on making sure that what we buy and what we eat is healthy, or at least healthier.
0: Mm-hmm. Yes. Maybe not necessarily everyone is eco-friendly, because as we all know, those bio or eco, whatever you call them, products are definitely much, much more expensive. However, we pay attention to what we eat. And then it seems that 86% of Poles, well, they do not stick to any kind of diets, which means that they cook spontaneously, something which is good, which is healthy, and which is composed of fine ingredients. 31% declared that they do not pay attention to any kind of diet, but they do pay attention to what they have on their plate. So that is what you've been talking about, yes.
1: Mm. But actually, this is a bit in opposition to the previous
0: exactly.
1: results.
0: Mm-hmm. Yeah. Mm. And 30% of Poles, they pay attention to what they buy as long as these are natural products without any kind of supplements or E300,000 or whatever.
1: Mm-hmm. I think what we still have in this country that endures in spite of the easy heat in the microwave diets which you can buy in the shops. I think that we still love seasonal foods, that we still like our vegetables to be fresh cooked. Perhaps frozen, but certainly not tinned or canned, as many other countries will happily use in their daily diets. So probably that is one good thing working for us. However, 86% not on a diet, how does that compare to the statistics on vegetarianism,
0: exactly.
1: for instance?
0: Mm-hmm.
1: Very interesting.
0: That's why we always love surveys, because we always wonder who's answering those questions. And now, apparently, 88% of those surveyed cook dishes from Polish cuisine, not to my knowledge. The second most beloved is Italian cuisine. 45% stick to Italian menus.
1: Well, spaghetti and pizza roll.
0: That is true.
1: And schabowy, come on.
0: And also schabowy, and also pierogi. Come on.
1: Yeah. So, well, half and half, I'd
0: half
1: say.
0: Half. But I would not stick to the fact that it's 88% of us who cook Polish dishes. This is definitely not true. We have become well versed in all kinds of world cuisines, so I think that it's pierogi / spaghetti /
1: sushi
0: / some tacos and chili con carne. So yes. And 61% of Poles were taught by their mums how to cook, which I think is, yes. Mm-hmm. And I don't know why this question, 35% of us have an air fryer in their kitchen, which is like 20 percentage points higher than

0: last year. Again, why this question? Because now everybody has to have an air fryer because it's more healthy. Yes. Less fat. Whatever.
1: 2 years ago, it was a Thermomix, or perhaps a bit more than that. Mm-hmm. Everyone had one.
0: Everyone had to have one, yes.
1: Yeah, mm-hmm. Had to have
0: it. So there, all those 35% of Poles are very happy with their air fryers, and thus they have healthy... Polish fries and healthier salmon, for example. Oh, come on.
1: We love our kitchen gadgets. We'll have to end on that. But yeah, we love anything that...
0: A novelty on the market is a novelty in our kitchen.
1: Which says that it makes life easier, mm-hmm. whether it does or not. That's another issue, but we believe it does.
0: Yes. I recently saw a picture of a contemporary cuisine which was like full of gadgets. So no place to cook because the machines do it for you.
1: Traditional Polish.
0: Bye-bye.
1: Bye-bye.
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Welcome to Offside, the program in which we talk about sports while listening to music. I'm Danuta Isler, your host, and in today's show, Warsaw will become the center of the basketball world next week when the Polish capital stages the 3-against-3 World Cup. We'll also talk to a renowned Polish marathoner, Patrycja Bereznowska, who specializes in 24-hour running. We'll tell you why, but first, here's Polish singer Kaśka Sochacka and her song called Szum, or Noise.

0: Warsaw will become the center of the basketball world next week when the Polish capital stages the FIBA 3-on-3 World Cup. 40 men's and women's teams from 26 countries will battle for global honors. 3-on-3 basketball, derived from half-court streetball, played three-a-side on one basketball hoop, is a fast, energetic, and spectacular sport rapidly growing in popularity. It's made its debut as an Olympic sport at the Tokyo Games in 2021. Eliza Mickiewicz has more.
1: 3x3 basketball, derived from half-court streetball, is a fast, energetic and spectacular sport which took on its codified form in the early 2000s and has been rapidly gaining popularity around the globe ever since. A year ago, Warsaw won the bid to host the discipline's 2026 World Championship, which will kick off with the start of June.

0: and last 7 days. The Platz de Filat Square in the center of the city will be transformed into a spectacular sports arena where the world's best male and female players will fight for the highest honors. It is a huge promotion for the sport, Poland and Warsaw, emphasized Poland's Minister of Sport and Tourism, Jakub Rutnicki, speaking for Polish radio. The first week of June will become the basketball days, a time of a great celebration. It is a major tournament, the World Championship, and I am very pleased that Poland and Warsaw are securing such key events. It is also a great opportunity to promote the country and its capital. There's nothing more amazing than showcasing the beauty of sport in the context of eye-catching urban spaces, and that is exactly what will happen.
1: W przepięknych przestrzeniach miejskich i tak to się będzie tutaj działo.
0: The minister told the media at Tuesday's press conference dedicated to the event. Poland's Ministry of Sport and Tourism spent close on €1 million on. 40 teams from 26 countries and 6 continents, including Polish men's and women's internationals, will battle for glory in the 3x3 World Championships 2026. All matches will be played in a specially constructed open-air arena that will accommodate over 2,500 fans. The Polish women's team came close to a medal at last year's World Championships in Ulan Bator, but ultimately finished fourth. One of its players, Aleksandra Zimborska, vowed to fight for the highest goals again this year. I hope we'll provide a lot of excitement and that we'll fight for the title until the very end. I can't promise medals yet, but I can promise we'll put up a good fight to get them. I hope this will spark a lot of interest in basketball in Poland, even in people just passing by, who will see what a great and thrilling sport it is. Come, I invite you all. We need your support. Last year we played in Mongolia, where the fans carried the home team all the way to the final, and I really hope that with your help, this will also happen in Warsaw. The Polish national team player said, addressing the fans. Speaking for Polish radio, Warsaw President Rafał Trzaskowski pointed out that an extra event will also be held just ahead of the World Championship start. As a prologue to the World Championships, we will host the 3x3 Warsaw Championships and this same area on May 30th. And I am very pleased that our top local players will be able to compete in the arena where the world champions will be revealed in the following week. 3x3 basketball is not only an Olympic sport, but above all, an incredibly spectacular one. Therefore, we cordially invite you all to come witness the games and visit the championship village, as a lot will be going on here across this week.
2: Kibica będzie się tutaj przez ten tydzień naprawdę bardzo dużo działo.
0: The first 4 days of the 3x3 Basketball World Championships will be divided into two sessions, morning and evening, and admission to the morning matches, as well as to the World Championships Sports Village, will be free. Open basketball courts, recovery zones, and catering facilities in the heart of the Polish capital will also be available throughout the week for fans, city dwellers, and tourists.
3: That was a report by Eliza Mickiewicz.

0: You're listening to Polish Radio, broadcasting from Warsaw. We're continuing a sports show offside. Hello and welcome, if you've just joined us. She is a Polish long-distance runner who specializes in 24-hour running. Her name is Patrycja Bereznowska, and she won gold many times in the history of the Polish championships for the 24-hour run in 2014, 16, 17, and 18. In 2019, she became the first Polish woman to participate in the Badwater Ultra Marathon. She also competes in other kinds of runs, including marathons, half marathons, military runs, in with all the equipment, uniform and a 10-kilogram backpack, as well as obstacle racing. And now she wrote a book. I had a chance to sit down with Patrycja Bereznowska following its Warsaw premiere recently.
1: We're talk-

0: Thinking ahead of the meeting connected with the launch of your book, which is called Last Run. Running is what really brings me here to talk to you, because you are a ultra marathon runner.
1: Yes.
0: You hold unofficial records only because there are no official records in marathon running, 24 hours, 48 hours, the first woman in Death Valley. You run in obstacle courses, military, ultra marathons, half marathons, military runs with equipment. I mean, wow. How?
1: Yes.
0: Why?
1: It's a long story. My first running is about horses, because my job is a horse riding trainer, and I started endurance races for 100 miles, and the rules said that the riders can run with horses, and it's quite natural for me that horses will be good when I will run with horses, not in the saddle, and I start running. And another story is about my village, Ossuf, where I live, that in this place was half marathon. And I think that I start in this half marathon, and on the finish line I start thinking it's too short for me. I start dream about marathon.
0: Uh-huh.
1: After marathon, I start dream about ultra marathon.
0: So more and more and more.
1: Yeah. And at this moment, I start dream about 6 days ultra marathons.
0: So regular marathon is how many? Is it kilometers or hours or both? It depends on.
1: Normally it's about kilometers, 42.
0: Mm-hmm.
1: Yeah, but at this moment my focus is on the 48 hours ultra marathons, and this about 10 marathons once by one.
0: Wow. I mean, I understand that running is a regular thing. It's a natural thing for people, because we all run at some point in our life, probably more when we are children than later. And of course, the horse, like you said, was probably another culprit for you to do this. But 48 hours, which means you're running 48 hours straight, no sleep, no nothing.
1: Without stop, yes.
0: How can you do it even physically? You're not sleeping? I mean, I understand the adrenaline rush.
1: When I want won this ultra marathon, I have only break to toilet. When I go to toilet, the rest I have to do running. It's about time, because 48 hours is quite short time.
0: Okay.
1: And normally runners don't sleep for these 2 days. And it's interesting, because after these races, always I have problem with sleep.
0: Means you don't need to sleep for another 3 days?
1: Yes, I have to take sleeping pills
0: so your cycle is probably reversed. But I understand there's probably a lot of adrenaline as well when you run. But 48 hours? The evening comes, everybody gets sleepy.
1: Yeah, but
0: do you need anything special to run? I mean, how do you switch your body, I guess, to run at night?
1: No. Physically, it's okay. I think that the most difficult is about mind.
0: Mm-hmm. It's all in the head.
1: Yes, and the same, it is the most beautiful in this kind of ultramarathons, that the focus is on the possibilities, my mind, not my body.
0: Wow.
1: Yeah.
0: And how do you train in between those ultramarathons? You just run, or do you need to meditate as well, or do something in a gym, or?
1: You
0: are a small frame, if I may say, thinking about ultramarathons. Take
1: you.
0: It as a compliment.
1: I'm quite a small person. My height is 1.60 meters,
0: mm-hmm.
1: And my favorite way to training is for the starts. I compete really often, sometimes 24, sometimes marathon, and sometimes quite short ultramarathons. I treat it like training session.
0: So whatever you do is training session, whether you get a medal at the end or not. Can you make a living of it? You do at this point. This is what you do for a living?
1: No. Because, you know, sometimes at the end we have a special prize, but we seldom really money. Often it's, you know, something like gift. Still, my job is a horse riding trainer. It's a way to earn money. But at this moment I have some sponsors, which
0: You are already, as an unofficial world record holder, you're already recognized, especially in the marathon circles, I would imagine. imagine.
1: Yeah. But still, ultra marathons for me is like a lifestyle. And the air money is not really important for me.
0: But you have to eat and pay your bills.
1: Yeah. It's,

0: Why still are you working with horses?
1: When people find out what you do, do they look at you like, what? Are you crazy? Why would you run for 48 hours? I still can't wrap my head around it. Or are they, oh, cool.
0: Yes, people think that, but after talking with me, often said, yes, it's quite interesting. It's a little romantic.
1: Mm-hmm. Especially probably some of the locations where you run.
0: Yeah, because sometimes really I run in beautiful places like Taiwan, like Italy, and other beautiful places. But 24-hour races are organized in the small loops, like 1 kilometer, sometimes a little longer.
1: So it's almost
0: park.
1: Okay. So you run around in circles.
0: Yes, the same 100 and most.
1: It doesn't get boring?
0: No, because my game is in mind. Yeah.
1: It's all in the head.
0: It's about it. That this race is quite another than the mountain races in other beautiful places. Mm-hmm. I often said that people who run this kind of races on small loops in parks really love run.
1: And the book that you wrote, it's called Last Run, like we said, Memoir or Recollections of a Record Holder in 48-Hour Marathon. Is this the book about running or not only?
0: Not really.
1: You know what, I'm driving it.
0: Yes, it's about life, it's about some problems, solve problems, mm-hmm. and about my cancer illness.
1: You were a cancer survivor or you're still having
0: yeah.
1: the treatment? You were a cancer survivor.
0: No. I'm almost 2 years after.
1: So in remission, very good.
0: Yes. But this book is about race before my treatment and about my treatment and
1: because you did compete during your treatment.
0: Yes, and about race after the treatment. And probably it's really important about the comeback after the really difficult treatment. Yes, like mm-hmm. chemotherapy,
1: yeah.
0: immunotherapy, about the surgery, mastectomy, mm-hmm. and another things. It's about how...
1: So you're a survivor and
0: yes.
1: still a winner, or
0: yes.
1: a winner again.
0: Yes, and I want to say to people that they should have hope that this difficult illness is not the end. For me, it's a new beginning.
1: So here you are, 2 years after, 2 years in remission, continuing to run obstacles, half marathons, ultra marathons, you name it.
0: Yeah.
1: I can give you a backpack with 10 kilos, you're going to grab it and run.
2: I was talking to Polish long-distance runner who specializes in 24-hour running, Patrycja Bereznowska. And that interview brings us to the end of this week's edition of Offside, the program in which we talk about news from the world of sports while listening to Polish music. Join me again next week. In the meantime, I'm leaving you with Polish group Plastic and their song called Never Been Better. I'm Danuta Isler. 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

Polish Radio External Service. This is Patrick Trompis with a letter from Poland. This week, the conscience of the nation. Last weekend, we went for a family stroll along one of Warsaw's Parisian, not to say Elysian, streets, the Polish Army Avenue, Aleja Wojska Polskiego, in the Żoliborz district of northern Warsaw. Named for the French Żoliborz, the charming riverside, it is one of the few streets in Warsaw, like Odeńca Street in Mokotów, where the breadth of the street, the space separating the two sides, is wide enough for a narrow park through the middle. Our three-year-old son is quite proud of late, as we are relieved, that he has finally learned how to go to the toilet by himself. In the middle of our walk, in elegant Żoliborz, he did his number one. He informed us loudly, in medias res, that he is peeing, not so much a warning as a self-proclamation. A couple in their 60s, as elegant as the district, was not impressed. The lady lectured us for what seemed like a solid 5 minutes, lectures always seem longer than they really are, about what terrible parents we are. We noticed they were walking a couple of dogs, but we resisted the temptation to inquire about their toilet habits and took our sermon humbly. In defense of my son, I have to say that when he knows he can't go to the toilet, he waits bravely, like the time he needed to go when I was in the middle of loading up the shopping at the automatic checkout of a supermarket. I had no choice but to finish the shopping, and he did a kind of nervous dance to help him control himself. Two generalizations. It's still more often older women who teach passers-by how to live in Poland. At the same time, older people more often delight in babies and small children than castigate them. When Luca scrambles along the pavement on his scooter, like a lizard escaping a snake in a BBC documentary, older people often stop to wonder, sometimes teary-eyed, how these whippersnappers learn so fast. In other countries, the circumstances that provoke street preachers can be very different. In Germany, I was scolded by a middle-aged man for walking on a red light with my baby daughter on my shoulders mid-mobile phone conversation. The guy could hardly comprehend how anyone could be so irresponsible in so many ways at the same time. "Really?" he said, and then again, "Really?" Twice in the UK, I've witnessed a lesson delivered by an elderly gentleman, together with a walking stick. Once some Italian teenagers were trying to jump the queue unnoticed at a gallery when a walking stick emerged and blocked their path. A firm "no" was heard. In case there was any doubt about the walking stick's meaning. Another occasion was when I was around 10 or 11. Fancy new portaloos had just emerged in London. They played music as you did your business and cleaned themselves before the

0: next customer arrived. We discovered that if you stood in the way of the door, the music continued to play, but the cleansing phase was blocked. As we stood there listening to the music, an elderly gentleman blocked our path with his walking stick. "I'm making a citizen's arrest for vandalism of public property." We walked off slowly, ostentatiously unperturbed. More recently, in a Berlin museum, two kids in tow, we were unable to decipher the lift buttons. My daughter pressed one or two at random. A gentleman showed us the correct button, then the place where the detailed instructions were written, and then he said three or four times, "Always best to read the instructions before using machines." Vorsprung durch Technik was the Audi slogan of my youth, progress through technology. More like progress through following instructions. In earlier decades in Poland, these public interventions seemed more concerned with social hierarchy under the guise of free education. Once I saw an elderly gentleman leave the revolving doors of a building before a middle-aged woman could enter. She was affronted. "A gentleman holds the door open." My friend gently questioned her, "But isn't it that the person leaving the building goes first?" The lady acquired a kind of desperate tone, "But the woman is always first, always first." And then there were the dreaded tram and bus police, women who scolded young people for sitting whenever a woman or elderly person was standing. More than compassion, Machiavellian self-interest seemed to drive them. Today, I guess a lot of this aggressive pedagogy has moved online. It's commonly said that the internet, quote-unquote, debate, is brutal, and it is. But even the most barbaric exchanges seem to want to preserve some semblance of moral authority. I'm right, you're wrong, and Poland would be a better country if people listened to me, the conscience of the nation.
1: 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I'm Danuta Isler, the host of the feature in which we talk about winners, losers, Olympic sports, as well as unusual and less common disciplines, all while checking out various Polish music releases. 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
2: You're tuned to Warsaw. Welcome to Europe East, a look at life and events in this part of the continent. I'm Agnieszka Wielawska. At the Fragile Security Conference organized by Czech Radio, political, military and intelligence leaders debated Europe's future security in an increasingly unstable world. Czech President Petr Pavel, Ukrainian envoy Valery Zaluzhny and other prominent international voices warned that Ukraine's war remain a test of democratic resilience and Western resolve. Vít Pohanka from Radio Prague has this report.
3: The Prague gathering, organized by Czech Radio, brought together senior political leaders, military commanders, intelligence figures, journalists, and civil society voices to debate the changing nature of conflict, democratic resilience, and the future of Europe's defense. President Petr Pavel used the conference to underline what he sees as the Czech Republic's practical contribution to Ukraine's defense and why that crucial Czech support mustn't stop.
4: First, continue the ammunition initiative. This project has become one of the Czech Republic's most visible contributions to European security. Our country managed to connect partners, logistics and capacities where they were most needed. The Czech Republic currently provides approximately half of all large caliber ammunition being delivered for the needs of the Ukrainian armed forces.
3: According to Valery Zaluzhny, Ukrainian ambassador to London and formerly commander-in-chief of Ukrainian armed forces, Russia's war against Ukraine has demonstrated how profoundly warfare is changing, not only through new technologies and strategies, but also through sophisticated propaganda, disinformation, and other hidden efforts designed to weaken an opponent's will to resist.
5: Сьогодні з досвіду України я лише кажу про те, що фактор безпеки та спроможності держави його забезпечити є.
3: Today, from Ukraine's experience, said Valery Zaluzhny,

0: Regional security and state's ability to provide it is the foundation not only of stability, but also of economic prosperity. The time for change has come, added Ambassador Zaluzhny. For President Pavel, the challenge is not only about helping Ukraine, but also about strengthening resilience at home here in Czechia.
1: Bezpečnost, obrana země a všech jejich občanů by rozhodně neměla.
2: The security and defense of the country and all its citizens should absolutely not become a subject of political rivalry. I welcome the fact that our government has declared security a strategic priority, along with fulfilling our alliance obligations. But credibility is not built only through what we say and do externally. It begins within society. That's why we must also build our own resilience, the ability not to succumb to manipulation, to maintain trust in our own institutions, and not allow ourselves to be undermined from outside or from within.
1: Ani zvenčí, ani zevnitř.
0: Finally, former MI6 chief Sir Richard Moore from Britain made the argument that continued support for Ukraine is about much more than Europe alone.
3: The Czech Republic has been one of the most prominent supporters of Ukraine since 22. We need to keep that going, because if we falter, if we fail to meet that challenge, not only will Putin's appetite grow with the eating, you know, he may be emboldened to do other things which are damaging to Western security. But behind him, President Xi Jinping is watching this, and he will make judgments about the Western resolve, and he will make judgments, therefore, on what he does in the South China Sea, what he does in Taiwan critically. So there are all kinds of reasons why, for me, Ukraine is the central struggle of our time.
0: So, for Sir Moore, as for many security officials in Europe, the outcome of the war in Ukraine will shape not only the future of this continent, but potentially the wider global balance of power.
4: A report by Vít Pohanka. Warsaw will spend more than 1 billion euro on cybersecurity this year amidst a sharp rise in cyber attacks as government ministers, military officials and technology executives gathered in southern Poland this week to discuss cybersecurity, drones and critical infrastructure protection. A report by Polish Radio's Michał Owczarek.
5: The southern city of Rzeszów is hosting a Poland Security Congress, an event focused on national defense and military technologies. It has brought together government officials, the military and the business sector. Over 2 days of discussions, participants are examining key issues related to state resilience, cooperation between the public and private sectors, and the implementation of dual-use technologies. The first day was dominated by discussions on national defense and cybersecurity. Digital Affairs Minister Krzysztof Gawkowski outlined Poland's strategy for strengthening digital resilience as a pillar of national security. He announced that Poland would spend more than 1 billion euro this year on cybersecurity, adding that the goal is to protect critical infrastructure from large-scale sabotage attacks. We are building the most resilient cyber shield in Europe, despite being the most heavily targeted country in the European Union. Poland successfully repels more than 99% of attacks, but even if less than 1% of them succeed, we are still talking not hundreds, but thousands of potential disruptions capable of paralyzing everyday life. Opening the Congress, Gawkowski stressed that the scale of cyber threats continues to grow. Last year alone, nearly 300,000 cybersecurity incidents were recorded, an increase of around 150% compared with 2024. According to Gawkowski, Polish services blocked more than 140 million attempts to access illegal websites last year and prevented the delivery of over 1 million fraudulent text messages designed to steal personal data. In Poland, security is a top priority issue, irrespective of political colours. Speaking to reporters, Deputy Lower House Speaker Krzysztof Bosak of the opposition far-right Confederation Party said Poland has consistently

0: improved its security posture over the years. Poland deserves credit for preparing itself for energy-related threats. Since the 1990s, the country has worked to diversify supplies of raw materials. And when the full-scale war in Ukraine broke out, Poland was ready, unlike, for example, Germany. Poland was also relatively well prepared for cyber attacks. Those attacks are ongoing, of course, but they have not disrupted key processes in the country. The real question is whether we would be ready for a military attack. Here, there are serious doubts, and our defense system requires constant improvement and reinforcement. During the Poland Security Congress, military officials and experts are also taking part in discussions on developing the drone sector as part of the Polish Drone Alliance initiative. On Tuesday, a new early warning system designed to detect drones was unveiled. Grzegorz Bartler, vice president of ASECO Poland, said the system uses sound sensors mounted on urban streetlights. We are able to recognize sounds through AI-based pattern analysis. Essentially, we identify what type of sound we are hearing. If we have audio samples from drones, cars, scooters, and other devices, we can determine which of them is moving nearby. Our concept is based on installing sound sensors on city streetlights. There are 3.5 million such lamps in Poland, and this dense network allows us to create a highly precise detection grid capable of identifying whether something is flying overhead. Tuesday, the second day of the Congress, focuses on the protection of critical infrastructure, civil security, and the development of the aviation industry. Discussions include the use of artificial intelligence in security operations centers, as well as debates on civil protection and the construction of public shelters.
1: A report by Michał Owczarek. The Romanian labour market is undergoing a period of swift transformation driven by economic uncertainty, the rising costs of living and technological shifts. Vlad Palko from Radio Romania International has the details.
2: According to the Work Monitor 2026 study carried out by Randstad Romania, 82% of employees believe that the salary remains the key factor when seeking a new position. At the same time, however, an increasing number of Romanians are prioritizing work-life balance, flexible scheduling and workplace autonomy. We spoke with Ionuț Huzu, commercial director at Randstad Romania, about the study's findings and the evolving expectations of the Romanian workforce. The 82% figure tells us that in 2026, Romanians are no longer chasing promises, but stability. At a time when prices are climbing and everything feels uncertain, the salary has become the only solid foundation. In short, people are still looking for a workplace where they feel valued. But if at the end of the month their earnings don't cover the bills or keep up with inflation, the conversation doesn't even start. For employers, the message is clear. Before offering perks and modern offices, it is financial security that gets people to the interview, Ionuț Huzu said. However, when it comes to preserving your current job, priorities become more nuanced. Nearly half of respondents say that work-life balance is the main reason they chose to remain with their company, ranking it above salary and even job security. It is a clear signal that flexibility and quality of life carry more weight than ever in professional decisions. Ionuț Huzu referred to this balance between professional and personal life. This work-life balance is a fascinating phenomenon. Salary is what gets you to sign the contract, but balance is what makes you stay. Essentially, money is the bait, while free time and peace of mind are the reasons you don't walk away. Over the years, I've noticed that people have realized a career isn't a sprint, but a marathon. To sustain yourself in the long run, you need a job that doesn't rob you of your personal life. In conclusion, the salary brings us to the office, but the quality of life keeps us from handing in our resignation, Ionuț Huzu said.

0: The Work Monitor 2026 study highlights that Romanians are becoming more cautious about changing jobs. Employees seem more guarded. Flexibility, however, remains non-negotiable. 40% would not accept a new position without the freedom to choose their work location, while over 40% say a flexible schedule is just as vital. The study also reveals that nearly half of Romanians either have or are looking for a second job. Ionuț Huzu explains.
1: Într-adevăr, conform studiului, 47% dintre români fie caută.
0: Indeed, the study shows that 47% of Romanians are either looking for a second job or already have one. This is well above the global average of 40%, clearly indicating the pressure caused by the rising cost of living. Yet, on the other hand, we're also seeing a shift in people's mindset. Roughly 37% of Romanians want to explore multiple sectors simultaneously, so it's ultimately a blend of financial necessity and a desire to remain flexible on the market. In 2026, flexibility isn't just about where you work, but how you work. According to the study, 40% of Romanians will reject a job outright if it doesn't offer that freedom. But beyond the schedule, people are also looking for trust. To retain talent today, employers must move from control to collaboration. Our advice is simple. Give people the autonomy to do their job in their own style and invest constantly in their development. It's clear that those who offer independence receive loyalty in return, Ionuț Huzu said. What are the biggest reasons for concern for Romanians, according to the Randstad analysis?
1: Sunt două motive mari de îngrijorare. Pe de o parte, vedem știrile despre conflicte, problemele economice, iar pe de altă parte, auzim tot mai des despre cum inteligența artificială ar putea să ne schimbe meserii.
0: There are two big reasons for concern. On the one hand, we hear news about conflicts and economic problems. And on the other hand, we hear more and more often about how artificial intelligence could change our jobs. Naturally, against this uncertain background, more and more Romanians prefer caution to being open to new professional experiences, Ionuț Huzu told us. Technology visibly changes people's relationship with their jobs. Half of employees are already using artificial intelligence for advice related to their professional activity, and digital skills are becoming increasingly important on the labour market. Although many Romanians believe that technology can make their work easier and increase productivity, they also fear that some jobs will disappear in the not-too-distant future. Ionuț Huzu explains.
1: Inteligența artificială este un subiect foarte disputat pe unii speri, alții se folosesc.
0: Artificial intelligence is a very controversial topic. Some are scared, others take advantage of it. Although the results of the survey showed that 60% of employees see AI as a tool to boost productivity, trust in leadership remains solid at 71%. However, if employees go to AI for advice, this is a signal that managers need to evolve. The role of a leader changes that of a technical expert to a facilitator of collaboration, and this is a very important thing that all company managers need to be aware of.
2: That was a report by Vlad Palcu. Amnesty International Day is observed worldwide on May the 28th. It is the world's largest human rights movement, bringing together more than 10 million people across over 150 countries and territories to defend human rights and human dignity for everyone. Veronika Stepanova from Radio Slovakia International has this report.
3: According to Amnesty International's latest annual report, The State of Human Rights in the World, which evaluates the human rights situation in 144 countries, the world is standing at the edge of what the organization describes as a dangerous new era, one marked by growing attacks on human rights, international law, and democratic freedoms from powerful states, corporations, and political movements. At a time like this, the role of independent organizations willing to speak out against injustice without hesitation becomes increasingly important. Amnesty International is today the world's largest human rights movement, bringing together more than 10 million people across over 150 countries and territories in defense of human dignity and fundamental freedoms. Ahead of Amnesty International Day,

0: observed worldwide on the 28th of May, we spoke with the director of Amnesty International Slovakia about the state of human rights, from growing pressure on civil society and freedom of expression to discrimination against minorities and other challenges facing modern democracies.
1: My name is Rado Sloboda. I'm director of Amnesty International Slovakia. I'm working for Amnesty since 2018, so it's almost a decade. Slovak branch is operating in Slovakia since 1994, but let's go back to the year 1961, when Amnesty International, the biggest human rights organization globally, was established.
0: The story of Amnesty International began in 1960, when British lawyer Peter Benenson read a newspaper article about two Portuguese students imprisoned simply for raising a toast to freedom. Shocked by the case, in 1961, Benenson responded with an article published in the UK's Observer under the title Forgotten Prisoners, launching what would become a global human rights movement.
2: Open your newspaper any day of the week and you will find a report from somewhere in the world of someone being imprisoned, tortured or executed because his opinions or religion are unacceptable to his government. The newspaper reader feels a sickening sense of impotence. Yet if these feelings of disgust all over the world could be united into common action.
1: It was the very symbolic moment of born of Amnesty International, when a single newspaper appeal became one of the most powerful human rights organizations in history. And from these times, our philosophy, our ideas are quite simple. Every person has rights and no government can take them away. For us, rights of people are not some kind of privileges. They are not rewards for good behavior. Simply, they belong to every human being, regardless of nationality, religion, gender, or political opinion. And it's important to highlight also that Amnesty in the 60s and still today operates entirely independently.
0: The same principle applies to Amnesty International Slovakia as well. Since its beginnings in the 1990s, the organization has relied heavily on the support of ordinary people and grassroots activism.
1: As I mentioned before, we started in 1994. It was the period after fall of communism, when you could see a lot of new Amnesty branches in our region, but not only in our region. And in mostly cases, it began with a small group of activists who started some kind of simple activities, collecting signatures, writing the letters, etc., etc. And slowly, these people built base of the NGO in Slovakia. For first 15 years, our office was quite small with 2 employees. Currently, after more than 30 years of operation in Slovakia, we are, I would say, middle-sized NGO in Slovakia. We have more than 30 employees with quite broad agenda because our country provides us with a lot of challenges in human rights field.
0: And the challenges are not limited to Slovakia only. According to Amnesty International Secretary General Anja Kalamár, the world is currently going through one of the most difficult periods for human rights in recent history. Earlier this year, she warned that humanity is under attack from transnational movements opposed to human rights and brutal governments that seek to assert their dominance through illegal wars and overt economic blackmail.
1: Definitely, we are living in very difficult times for human rights and not only for human rights. We can discuss about climate change and important topics. But let me start in 2024. We were describing the situation back then as human rights are in very intense pressure from the sides of powerful actors. What we told to public politicians this year, it was more about not only the pressure, but about the attack. And we can see many very dangerous trends. We can talk about governments which are passing the laws that try to silence the critics and restrict the right to protest. In many countries, we can see that organizations and medias which hold powerful people and states accountable are being targeted, surveilled and shut down. What is probably most dangerous is that most powerful countries are openly breaking the international rules, and not because those rules failed, but because they find them inconvenient. And when the powerful states break the rules without consequences, others follow.
3: That was a report by Veronika Szczepanowa. And it has brought us to the end of this edition of Europe East. From Agnieszka Bielawska, it's thanks for joining me.

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1: What's up?
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3: What's up?
4: What's up?
5: What's up?
0: This week, a revival of Jewish culture in Poland. Post-war plans of Ukrainian migrants in this country, and we'll also look at eco-friendly grass mowers in Polish cities. I'm Sławek Szewc.
6: And I'm Agnieszka Bielawska. Hello.
0: When deliberating on Jewish culture, the first thing that comes to mind, at least for most people, is probably religion and places of worship. But in Poland, there's far more to that than the purely religious aspect. For long centuries, and let me stress this, members of the Jewish community have been an integral part of Polish society, contributing to its status and influence. Some 3.5 million people of Jewish descent, according to sources, had lived in Poland before World War II, accounting for roughly 10% of the country's entire population. As a result of Hitler's Third Reich genocidal policies, most had perished at the hands of Nazi henchmen, mostly in ghettos and concentration death camps established on German-occupied Polish territory during the Second World War. Then, after the war, especially in the late 1960s, the surviving handful of some 50,000 Jewish descendants had been further decimated by communist authorities, being exiled and deprived of Polish citizenship, a truly shameful chapter in Poland's modern history, bearing in mind the mentioned centuries of Jewish presence on Polish lands. As an example, for instance, here in Warsaw, things looked before the Second World War. Of its entire population, one-third were Jewish inhabitants, some 370,000 of them from a 1 million community in the Polish capital. Now, since the political turn of events of 1989, and the fall of the communist system at that time, a very distinct revival of Jewish culture has been taking place in Poland. And nowadays, in the land on the Vistula, as this country is often referred to, there are a number of places in which one can find Jewish culture, sometimes preserved from ancient times and sometimes brand new and focused on the future. I recently came across an article on culture.pl by Marek Kempa, who has taken visitors on a tour of some of the more meaningful places connected

0: with Jewish culture in Poland.
1: And he starts off in Kazimierz Dolny, a small, very picturesque town on the river Wisła, overlooking the ruins of an ancient castle and surrounded by hills, and not very far from Warsaw. At the turn of the 19th and 20th century, nearly half of the inhabitants of the settlement were Jewish. Today, just as in the interwar period, Kazimierz Dolny is a popular summer getaway from the inhabitants of Warsaw as well as from Lublin. Being proud of its Jewish roots, the town annually hosts the Pardes Festival in the summer, which focuses on the multicultural heritage of this town. So, if you come to this beautiful place, you might want to visit the famed restaurant U Fryzjera at the hairdresser's, which serves Jewish specialities.
0: Indeed. As tricky as this may sound, there's another Kazimierz in Poland. This one is a picturesque Jewish historical district in the city of Krakow, the ancient capital of Poland. This Kazimierz has a very long history and is arguably the most typically Jewish city district in all of Poland. There are seven synagogues in Kraków's Kazimierz and numerous Jewish restaurants. This neighborhood is also where the famous Jewish Culture Festival, which describes itself as the largest presentation of contemporary culture created by the Jews in Israel and the entire diaspora, takes place. Now, from its beginnings in the year 1988, the event now attracts 30,000 attendees who travel to attend it from many countries. The annual final concert of the festival, called Shalom on Szeroka Street, is a massive 7-hour-long presentation of Jewish music from all over the world. Since 2017, Krakow has also been home to Festivalt, an independent annual festival, which also focuses on Jewish culture, producing events from live performances to interactive tours.
1: Next, a city in northeast of Poland, located close to the Belarusian and Lithuanian borders, Białystok. It is a place in which Poles, Jews and other peoples coexisted harmoniously. There one can find historical Jewish buildings such as synagogues, the Trilling Palace or the family house of Ludwig Zamenhof, the creator of the Esperanto language. Białystok is also a great place to get in touch with Jewish culture because of the Zachor Color and Sound Jewish Culture Festival, which is held there annually. This event boasts a diverse program that includes concerts and workshops, amongst many other events.
0: Now let's move over to Tykocin. This little town, located just a half-hour drive away from Białystok, used to have a large Jewish community. Thanks to the numerous historical buildings in Tykocin, one can get a sense of what a typical pre-war shtetl, that is a small Polish Jewish settlement, looked like. There is a very well-preserved Grand Synagogue, the interior of which is embellished by truly stunning wall paintings. In the tower of this building, one can find expositions presenting a rabbi's room and a table set up for the Passover Seder.
1: And we move a little bit down southwest to Wrocław, the quarter of four temples. There is an area in this particular city where four places of worship, each of a different religious denomination, stand in the vicinity of each other. One of these temples is a synagogue, which together with the neighboring seat of the Jewish community of Wrocław, houses main events of the annual Zimcha Jewish Culture Festival. It takes place in the summertime and features, amongst others, concerts, screenings and lectures. Offerings have included lectures on kosher food as well as Jewish dance workshops.
0: Time to move to Łódź in central Poland, which at the turn of the 19th and 20th century was a vibrant textile manufacturing town, in which Poles, Jews, also Russians and Germans coexisted peacefully. The multicultural heritage of this city is a point

0: point of reference for the annual festival Łódź of Four Cultures, which takes place in the spring. The festival's program may include, amongst others, concerts, street theater performances, and debates which are linked to the city's diverse roots. Also, plenty of architectural relics connected with the Jewish community. Also with the owners of some of these biggest textile plants in Łódź in the 19th century.
1: Absolutely. We are in the center of the country, which means that we cannot leave out Warsaw. This former hotspot of pre-war Jewish culture has undertaken Herculean efforts in order to restore a breath of Jewish life into its streets. First and foremost, Grzybowski Square is a must-see. Located in the former Jewish district of Warsaw, this square is the central arena of the annual Zingers Warsaw Festival, produced by the Shalom Foundation. Each year during the summer, for 1 week, the square bustles with various Jewish-themed events, which can range from performances by renowned musicians from Poland and abroad to theatre shows, museum visits, literary meetings, and, of course, sampling Jewish delicacies. The beating heart of Jewish life in Warsaw, however, is undoubtedly the Jewish Community Center. This organization is located in the heart of the capital of Warsaw on Chmielna Street. It is a place in which one can encounter as well as co-create Jewish culture in a friendly atmosphere. For example, if you want to participate in a Hanukkah culinary workshop or maybe enhance your artistic skills under the guidance of a tutor together with a group of people interested in Jewish-themed art, then the center is the very spot for you. On Sundays, one can join for Boker Tov, or a special Jewish-Polish breakfast. The menu of this weekly meal includes, amongst others, bagels, herring and hummus. And last and certainly not least, to encounter Jewish culture and history in Poland, one cannot leave out Warsaw's Pauline Museum of the History of Polish Jews. This museum opened in 2013 and houses an interactive exhibition showing the 1,000-year history of the Jewish population in Poland.
0: So there's plenty to see, but also take part in, as far as Jewish culture is concerned in Poland. If you have the opportunity visiting our country and also visiting some of the places that we mentioned, take advantage of this opportunity by all means. But also, while on different itineraries throughout Poland, you can come across various relics of Jewish culture. There's a place just south of Warsaw, it's called Góra Kalwaria, which is, the meeting place of Hasidic Jews from all over the world. They come here to celebrate, one of their foremost members of this community, and it's very, very interesting to see and witness all the customs connected with this. This is mostly around the turn of March and April.
1: Also in Tarnów, where they come to see and pray on the grave of Rabbi Elimelech, and this Jewish community gathers there from across the world.
0: So there you are. Come and see for yourselves. Just a note for the latecomers, you're tuned to Polish Radio Broadcasting from Warsaw. This is the weekly What's Up session with
1: Sławek Szewc
0: and Agnieszka Bielawska. A decisive majority of Ukrainians, given the end of the war hostilities in their country, for which we wish them all the best for a quick end to that war, they do not plan to

0: migrate from their homeland in search of job opportunities elsewhere. 88%, to be exact, intend and declare to stay in Ukraine, with only 8% sort of, well, thinking about emigration. But at the same time, those who are in Poland, and these are, well, two categories of migrants. The first category are economic migrants, which have been in this country, well, for quite a few years now. And the other category are war refugees, people who fled Ukraine after the Russian attack 4 years ago. Most of them, 38%, well, perhaps not most, but a great deal, one in four almost, they see their future here in Poland. And these are mainly people in the 35 to 44 age bracket, many of whom have not only, well, had the luck of obtaining jobs here in Poland, but they even went one step further. They established their own businesses. These are all legally employed people and businessmen with legal operations. So as we underscored on many an occasion, they contribute also to Poland's GDP, paying taxes over here and while being on a par, full-fledged citizens, one might say. Well, this to some is a blessing, to others not, but as we also mentioned many times, given the lack of people willing to work in certain sectors of the Polish economy, this group of Ukrainian migrants might prove a lifesaver.
1: Well, definitely, yes. They are also, in many cases, a lifesaver for those Ukrainians residing here in Poland, when you think of them setting up their own businesses. And there the clientele is primarily composed of Ukrainians living in Poland. So it is very nice to have a Ukrainian hairdresser or attend a Ukrainian-run beauty salon or go to a Ukrainian dentist who, for example, has already several clinics all across Poland.
0: As an item of interest, only last week, a new pizza parlor opened in my neighborhood, actually just across the street from my house. And as it turned out, about three quarters of the personnel over there are Ukrainians, who make fantastic pizza, because I also had the opportunity of tasting it. So it seems that they really feel at home over here and are also welcomed by Polish customers, people who also do business with those who, as I said, run their companies over here. So this indeed is good news. As far as the Ukrainian migrants in Poland are concerned, one in six say that they will go back to Ukraine once the hostilities end, in about a 1 or 2 year perspective. What might prompt them to change their mind would be, for instance, better pay, which is quite obvious.
1: Or a permanent work agreement, which is also obvious, but for the time being is not very obvious on the market, because still, like many Poles, many of these Ukrainian or Belarusian migrants are employed on a temporary basis, which does in a way offer them, for example, the insurance, but it is still not a true work agreement, a permanent one, through which you can, for example, be granted a bank loan, or which is also added up to your

0: pensions age, for
1: example? Well, something which is extremely important if one wants to drop their anchor, so to say, here in Poland and stay here either permanently or at least for a longer period. One way or the other, we wish them all the luck, and especially that recent changes to the Polish Labor Code might also be an incentive for them, because some of these short-term contracts that you mentioned will be and have to be substituted by permanent employment terms. And now something, well, which is heartwarming, at least from my perspective. With spring now in full bloom, flocks of sheep are once again being deployed across several cities in Poland to graze public green spaces as part of a broader effort to reduce emissions, lower noise levels, and manage public greenery in a more sustainable way. One such place is Katowice, the capital of Silesia, down south. Noisy petrol-powered lawnmowers are hardly welcome there, especially that the province has the worst air pollution in Poland and actually in Europe, resulting in tens of thousands of premature deaths annually, as experts point out. So here, such an initiative is more than welcome, would you say, Agnieszka?
0: Well, it is a fantastic initiative because it happens for many years now, and three times a year, for environmental reasons, they have introduced the sheep as a natural mowers. So the flock, once having eaten all the grass in one region, moves to another. But of course, this is, all the ecological factors apart, it is a very, as you said, heartwarming initiative, because it is, a very quiet, effective, and eco-friendly alternative to traditional mowings. And they also become part of a local attraction, not only for children, but also for many people visiting this coal mining region of Katowice.
1: Well, it's fun to see a herd of sheep right in a city center, a big city. Just for the record, these are Cameroon sheep. But I was wondering, because recently there was a talk about various methods of tending to lawns, be it private or in public spaces, namely patchwork mowing. And I was wondering, how could these sheep differentiate which spots of a given lawn should they graze on or not?
0: Mm-hmm.
1: Yes.
0: This might be a problem for the sheep. Maybe they will have a guide who will point to them the places that they are supposed to be grazing on and those which are forbidden. What worries me is the fact that for the time being, Warsaw has not as yet turned to sheep as mowers, but unfortunately for us, our lawns in parks and near forests and in city centres are sort of maybe not mowed but completely ruined by more and more wild boars, which have decided that Warsaw is a place to live in.
1: So slowly but surely we might be pushed out of our cities by Mother Nature.
0: Just as we pushed them out, now they are taking a revenge.
1: Well, it's a challenge for scientists. They have to adopt some kind of a strategy. Speaking of neighborhood experience, just as with the pizza parlor, I noticed just a couple of weeks ago a small herd of goats in one of the gardens of a nearby house, and I was wondering what a good job they might

0: do. But then it occurred to me that goats
1: eat everything.
0: They eat everything.
1: Exactly.
0: So I don't know, perhaps one of my neighbors decided to clear their lawn literally. Right down to the ground. I'll have to do
1: some investigation.
0: I'll let you know for sure. That's all for this week. I'm Sławek Szewc.
1: And Agnieszka Bielawska. Thanks for being with us.
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7: 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Polski Fusion, the Polish palate, the Polish quest for taste, pierogi, pizza, kebab, molecular cuisine, tales from the Polish kitchen with Agnieszka Bielawska,
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0: Hi, I'm Sławek Szewc in Warsaw. Welcome to News from Poland on Friday, May 29th. In today's edition of our current affairs magazine, Poland signed the first contracts financed under the European Union's Safe Defense Program, marking the start of projects backed by billions of euros in low-interest EU loans.
1: We are here to create an added value to the processes Poland wants to participate in. For instance, Polish state-owned military group PGZ, thanks to the SAFE instrument, will create opportunities for more than 12,000 companies as contributors. It creates opportunities for them to participate in this production and logistics.
0: Also, Poland welcomes the EU's crackdown on a Chinese retail giant.
2: If you want to access our market of 450 million consumers, you have to respect our rules, period.
0: Simple as that. That and more later on, but now look at some Polish-related news developments. Polish president seeks to strip Zelensky of top honor over Ukrainian unit's name. Poland condemns Russian drone strike in NATO ally Romania. And Polish Parliament marks 250 years of U.S. independence. Poland's president, Karol Nawrocki, has said he will seek to revoke Ukrainian President Volodymyr Zelensky's highest Polish state honor, following Kyiv's decision to name a military unit after the fighters of the Ukrainian Insurgent Army, UPA, which during World War II massacred ethnic Poles. Zelensky was awarded the Order of the White Eagle, Poland's oldest and most prestigious state honor, first established in 1705 and revived in 1921 in April 2023 by then-President Andrzej Duda. The decoration was given in recognition of his contribution to Polish-Ukrainian relations and his role in advancing democracy, peace and security in Europe. Nawrocki said he viewed the decision very critically and received it with great sadness, adding that it had handed Russian propaganda a great deal of oxygen, as he put it. He went further, saying, "Unfortunately, President Zelensky has proven that Ukraine, in terms of its mentality and its glorification of bandits and murderers from the Ukrainian insurgent army, is not ready to be part of the European family." Poland and Ukraine have long disagreed over the legacy of the UPA for Poland, UPA actions and the Volhynia region in 1943, when tens of thousands of ethnic Poles were killed across scores of villages, constitute genocide. Ukraine has historically viewed the UPA primarily as an anti-Soviet resistance movement and regards the wartime conflict as one for which both sides bear responsibility. Warsaw on Friday expressed solidarity with Bucharest and condemned an incident in which officials said a Russian drone crashed into a residential building in eastern Romania, injuring two people. President Karol Nawrocki

0: He condemned what he called an unacceptable violation of NATO territory. He described the incident as another example of hybrid threats facing countries on NATO's eastern flank, and said it underscored the need for stronger alliance, solidarity, and transatlantic ties. Russia must be held accountable for actions that threaten the safety and stability of Europe, he added. Polish Foreign Minister Radosław Sikorski said that Moscow was a threat regardless of whether the incident was intentional. According to Romania's Defense Ministry, fragments of Russian drones have fallen on Romanian territory 47 times over the past 4 years. Romania, like Poland, is a member of NATO and has repeatedly reported incursions by drone debris linked to Russia's war against Ukraine. Poland's lower house of parliament on Friday adopted a resolution marking the 250th anniversary of the United States, describing Polish-American friendship as a value shared across political divisions and highlighting the importance of the two-country strategic partnership. Among those attending the parliamentary session were U.S. Ambassador to Poland Tom Rose, former U.S. Envoy Stephen Mull, former Polish ambassadors to Washington Marek Magierowski and Ryszard Schnepp, also diplomats from the U.S. Embassy in Warsaw. Lower House Speaker Włodzimierz Czarzasty said the resolution commemorated an important date for the whole world for democracy and freedom. The courage of the founding fathers of the United States and their vision of building a new and just world inspired generations of people around the globe, Czarzasty said. The resolution states that Polish-American friendship is important to Polish society and enjoys support beyond political divisions. The lawmakers also highlighted the historical contributions of Polish military figures Tadeusz Kościuszko and Kazimierz Pułaski to the American Revolutionary War, saying their efforts helped defend U.S. independence. The resolution also praised the role of the Polish community in America and expressed gratitude for U.S. support for Poland's independence after World War I. It stressed the importance of contemporary relations between the Polish Parliament and the U.S. Congress, describing bilateral ties as fundamental to Poland's security. Ambassador Rose thanked lawmakers for the gesture in a statement released by the U.S. Embassy. We celebrate America 250 with immense gratitude for our Polish friends who have stood beside us with such great loyalty, courage, and conviction, Rose said. He added that the resolution strengthened the United States' resolve to remain worthy of the trust and friendship of the Polish people. Poland's prime minister and senior emergency officials said on Friday that a major forest fire east of Warsaw is showing signs of abating, but warned that strong winds could still hamper efforts to bring the blaze under control. Visiting the Wołomin district after an overnight briefing on firefighting operations, Donald Tusk said emergency crews had carried out enormous work through the night to combat the fire, which has burned through about 300 hectares of forest since breaking out on Thursday afternoon. Authorities said weather conditions, particularly wind speed and direction, would be crucial in determining whether firefighters could fully contain the blaze. You're tuned to Polish Radio, and this is our weekday Current Affairs magazine. I'm Sławek Szefs, your host in Warsaw. Poland on Thursday signed the first contracts financed under the European Union's SAFE defense program. The deals are the first to be financed through the EU's Security Action for Europe program of low-interest EU loans designed to strengthen the bloc's defense and security capabilities. The Polish government and the European Commission signed a loan agreement under the SAFE framework on May 8th. Warsaw expects to secure 43.7 billion euro from the program to strengthen its military and defense industry. Danuta Isler spoke to MEP of the ruling Civic Platform Coalition, Michał Szczerba, to find out more.
1: Michał Szczerba, member of the European Parliament, Poland's ruling Civic Platform Coalition. You're a member also at the European Parliament of the Security and Defense Committee. Yeah. Now, defense has been on the lips and minds of probably everybody in Poland for quite a few weeks now.

0: Poland has finally, after a lot of turmoil, joined the SAFE program. Mm-hmm. So a big chance for Polish defense industry. What's the condition of the defense industry, first of all, 2026, middle of the year?
1: Security and defense are becoming the new drive for the European Union. And that's why Poland is one of the runners in this process, especially as a user of the SAFE instrument loan funds. But we are also thinking about the next multi-annual budget of the EU after 2028. So, for instance, military mobility will be one of the main factor, and we are going to spend 10 times more in the new budget. Also, a lot of money will be invested into strategic military mobility corridors. 3 or 4 will be in Poland. So it creates a lot of opportunities, not only for the defense industry, but also for infrastructure industry.
0: And talking to the media here, you mentioned that there are already Polish defense manufacturers who have their offices in Brussels.
1: We do need a good representation in Brussels, because all of these processes are going there. It's not only about money, it's also about connections, about creating international consortiums to present a common joint project. Because what the European Union is focused on, it's also about building the European defense industry. Mm-hmm. So it means joint procurement, it means joint production, it means also to be more independent, less dependent from the third actors. So we are building our strategic autonomy.
0: Were you surprised with the, shall we say, opposition of the opposition towards the SAFE program? We know that President Nawrocki has vetoed it. The opposition, Law and Justice, and parties surrounding it were saying that this is not going to be Polish money. We have to keep the Polish defense industry sovereign. There was a lot of skepticism, shall we say?
1: We are not concentrating on political propaganda. We are here to create an added value to the processes Poland wants to participate in. To be a leader. So we are doing our job in a different format. The European Parliament is becoming more and more important body in this process.
0: So you can tell me, middle of 2026, Poland, as a recipient of the SAFE funds, will be a beneficiary. This will be spearheading even more our defense industry.
1: Yes, for instance, Polish state-owned military group PGZ, thanks to the SAFE instrument and to the loans, will create opportunities for more than 12,000 companies as contributors, cooperants. It creates opportunities for them to participate in this production and logistics.
0: Michał Szczerba, thank you very much.
1: Thank you very much.
2: Danuta Isler was talking to MEP Michał Szczerba. 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Coming up, award-winning author Nadia Al-Najjar at the International Book Fair in Warsaw.
3: Culture is, this is the purpose of culture, is to make us closer to each other and understand each other better. So this is what I try to do.
2: Also, 4 new Michelin star restaurants and the Michelin Guide Poland 2026.
4: It's great. It's really great because it's a very, very difficult thing to achieve generally, and something that you don't even think about opening a restaurant and attempting, because it's something that it comes along with a little bit of luck.
2: But first, European Union tech regulators have fined Chinese online retailer Temu €200 million for not doing enough to stop the sale of illegal products, as Poland welcomed the move. Michał Owczarek has the details.
5: EU regulators said Chinese retail giant Temu failed to identify and assess the systemic risks of illegal products on its platform and the harm they pose to consumers, as announced by European Commission spokesperson Thomas Reynier at a press briefing on Thursday.
6: Today, Temu has received a fine of €200 million for breaching the Digital Services Act. Temu reaches 130 million consumers in the European Union. But the company has not properly assessed the risks of illegal products being sold on its marketplace. What products are we talking about? Dangerous toys for kids, small electronics without proper label, clothes and jewelry containing harmful chemicals, to name just a few.
5: Temu responded to the announcement by saying the fine was

0: disproportionate, insisting it worked constructively with regulators. The Chinese retailer must now pay the fine and present a plan to the European Union by late August to address the concerns. Non-compliance would result in periodic penalty payments, but Temu also has the option to appeal the fine on EU courts, as Elon Musk chose to do after his X platform received a $120 million fine in December. Pressed by reporters, Regnier dismissed suggestions that the decision about Temu was politically motivated and the fine was more severe than in Musk's case.
1: This is not about China. This is about our consumers, about our rules, and about companies. Here, a decision has been taken because a company, irrespective of where it is established or who owns it, is not complying with our legislation. Our message is clear. If you want to access our market of 450 million consumers, you have to respect our rules, period.
0: In Poland, Temu has rapidly become one of the most popular online shopping platforms, attracting customers with extremely low prices, aggressive discount campaigns, and a wide range of products. Their app has consistently ranked among the most downloaded shopping applications in the country, albeit without much concern about product safety and consumer protection. However, speaking to reporters on Thursday, Poland's Deputy Development and Technology Minister Michał Baranowski said his country had been warning about the issue for years and thus welcomed the penalty imposed on Temu. Poland has long raised concerns about the unfair practices of e-commerce platforms from third countries operating on the European market. These platforms do not properly verify whether all the products they offer are safe, particularly when it comes to products intended for children. It is very encouraging that the European Commission has listened not only to Poland's concerns, but also to those voiced by other member states. This sends a very clear message to Temu and similar platforms that they cannot disregard the rules of the EU single market or compromise the safety of our consumers.
2: Że nie mogą łamać zasad rynku wewnętrznego i bezpieczeństwa naszych konsumentów.
0: Further penalties could follow in the coming months as a result of a nearly two-year investigation under the Digital Services Act, DSA, that requires large online companies to do more to tackle illegal and harmful content on their platforms. EU Tech Commissioner Henna Virkkunen said regulators will continue their investigation into whether the design of Temu's service is addictive and a broader assessment of whether it is selling illegal products. For DSA breaches, companies face fines of as much as 6% of their global annual turnover. Reporting for News from Poland, I'm Michał Owczarek.
3: You're listening to News from Poland, coming your way from Warsaw. Can an IT specialist become a writer? What's more, one whose books win major literary awards in the United Arab Emirates? One of the guests at this year's International Book Fair in Warsaw is Nadia Al-Najjar, an author who shows that the gap between technology and literature is much smaller than it seems. Nadia Al-Najjar is one of the most recognized contemporary writers from the UAE. She has published 5 short story collections, including The Spotted Tiger and I'm Different, as well as 3 novels. Her Cities of Passion won the Emirates Award for Fiction in 2015, and Trio D was named Best Emirati Book by a local author at the Sharjah International Book Fair. Ada Janiszewska went to the National Stadium, where this year's Warsaw Book Fair is being held, and spoke with Nadia about her career and Arabic literature.
4: I first want to start off with your story, because you studied computer science and now you are an author. How did your story, how did your path unfold?
5: As a child, I used to like reading a lot. And then I started to write very simple stories, very

0: simple things. And once also one of my stories was published in Majid magazine. Majid magazine, it was very popular in 80s, 90s. Maybe the start was at that time. But when I studied computer science. You know, it was something new by that time, and for some reason I chose to study computer science. But again, I always like to write and read a lot. And then I started to write my first novel. Actually, I'm a novelist, and I write also for children, a children writer. And now I have five novels, published novels. I have one collection of short stories. I have more than 10 picture books. And just recently, I launched a young adult novel.
1: I want to ask about your culture because it's so vibrant and it's so rich. Do you like to incorporate that into your stories to maybe show your foreign audiences how beautiful your culture is and maybe even debunk some of these stereotypes?
0: Yes, of course. You know, I think this is the purpose of culture, is to make us closer to each other and understand each other better. So this is what I try to do. And especially for children, I like to write about culture, even for our children. They need to know more about their culture.
1: So what themes, what motifs are often presented in your stories?
0: Everything I can say, but human. I always concentrate on human, their feelings, their difficulties in life. At the end of the day, we are all human. We share same feelings. When I'm happy, it's the same way you are happy. We are very close to each other, or we have very similarities. I think books can work as mirror or as window. A mirror, when you see something similar to you. As a window, if you see others, different culture. And we need both. We need to see ourselves in the stories so we feel confident, we know ourselves, understand ourselves, our identity. At the same time, we need to see others through the window. When we see others, we accept.
1: I also want to ask you about the literature from your country or even maybe from your region. So what is so unique?
0: I think every literature in everywhere is unique somehow. And in my country, let's say, the history of our nation, we need to represent it in literature for adults, for children, for both. For example, pearl diving. It's something many people, they don't know about pearl diving. That was even until 70, 80 years ago, people used to dive looking for pearls. For example, this book, it's about this handcraft, which is very old handcraft. Many children, they don't know about. These things makes my culture or my literature very special.
1: Can you tell us a little bit more about that tradition and what your book is actually about?
0: It's about telli. Telli is a traditional embroidery skills in the United Arab Emirates, and it used to be done by women. Telli was inscribed on UNESCO's representative list of cultural heritage of humanity in December 2022. I wrote this story. It's about a young girl feeling lonely, and she started to do this
1: handcraft.
0: So yes, it's about this handcraft, and I wanted the new generation to know about it.
1: What does that mean to you to be able to present your work here in Poland, in the country that is so far away from your home?
0: I'm so happy, and it's a beautiful place, beautiful city, beautiful people. Yes, I'm excited, and I have also reading session with Polish children.
1: Amazing!
0: Yes, I'm very excited. I'm looking forward for that.
2: Nadia Al-Najjar was interviewed by Ada Janiszewska. The 2026 Wartime International Book Fair, which concludes on Sunday, October 31st, is taking place at a new venue at the National Stadium. This year, Sharjah, an emirate of the UAE, is the guest of honor.

0: Finally in the magazine, a record-breaking 11 Polish restaurants have been awarded much-coveted stars in the inaugural countrywide edition of the Michelin Guide, with a female chef named on the list for the first time. Agnieszka Bielawska has the story.
1: On May the 27th, at an exclusive ceremony held in Kraków, the new selection of restaurants for the Michelin Guide Poland 2026 was announced. This year's guide marks a milestone as it represents Poland's first ever countrywide selection covering cities and rural areas previously not included in the Michelin Guide. For the first time ever, the much-respected publication took into consideration culinary gems from smaller cities and rural regions alongside established venues from Poland's competitive urban centres. Among the lucky ones is chef Beata Śniechowska, the chef behind Baba in Wrocław, who received the coveted white chef's jacket embroidered with the Michelin star on Wednesday during the Kraków ceremony. As Michelin wrote, Baba has progressed from a bib gourmand in 2025 to a star this year thanks to chef Beata Śniechowska's assured reinterpretations of traditional Polish dishes. In a relaxed, buzzy setting, she serves subtly complex dishes that elevate their central ingredients. The signature petit bonbon take on pierogi was a highlight for the inspector. A former engineer turned chef and winner of the Polish edition of MasterChef in 2013, Śniechowska has made history by becoming the first woman in Poland to earn a star. Inspectors described her as a key figure in the Wrocław dining scene, adding that even when she is in the kitchen, she is keeping a careful eye on service, ensuring her teams create a warm, welcoming environment for guests. Speaking at the gala, delighted Śniechowska said, "It is an enormous honor. I'm trying not to have a heart attack. You don't do things like that to women over 40. My kitchen is my love, my fascination. I'm very proud when I'm cooking. I'm happy to work with my people. I'm happy how we do the service. Our restaurants are cozy with a family atmosphere. We love good food. We are absolutely crazy when it comes to quality, professionalism and perfectionism. It has to be all top-notch, but in a relaxed atmosphere."
2: Ale dalej chcemy, żeby było luźno.
1: For the fourth year now, Bottigliera 1881 in Kraków has been recognized with two Michelin stars, cementing its place as Poland's finest restaurant. The inspectors were impressed by the level of refinement and creativity found in the chef's boldly flavored and highly original reinventions of classic Polish cuisine, confirming the restaurant's two stars for another year, to the great joy of chef Przemysław Klima. "That's how Michelin decided. It is a great distinction. We are among the 529 restaurants across the world with two stars, so it is a great honor. We are very happy and we continue doing our job."
3: To jest totalne wyróżnienie. Robimy dalej robotę swoją, cieszymy się z tego powodu.
1: Nuta in Warsaw this year retained the star it was granted. The project is run by chef Andrea Camastra, who hails from Puglia, lives in Poland and has a passion for Asian cuisine. All three of these have an influence over the tasting menus at his restaurants. His Senses was the first where chef Andrea was recognized by the Michelin inspectors, and I asked him then, how does it feel to have the first star?
4: "It's great, it's really great, because it's a very, very difficult thing to achieve generally, and something that you don't even think about opening a restaurant and attempting, because it's something that it comes along with a little bit of luck. I think at my age, with the experience that I had, I'm maybe able to recognize whether we are doing something correct or not, especially because I've been working in this environment before for a few years. So I knew definitely what the standard required."
1: A total of 196 restaurants are included in the 2026 edition of Michelin Poland, featuring 147 selected venues, 38 bib gourmands and 10 Michelin-starred restaurants, including one two-star establishment.

0: establishment and four newly awarded one-star restaurants. The guide highlighted the growing diversity of cuisine in Poland, from Moroccan and Thai cooking to modern reinterpretation, with Alon Omakase in Warsaw becoming Poland's first Japanese Michelin-starred restaurant, offering what inspectors called an authentic and engaging edamame sushi experience. For News from Poland, I'm Agnieszka Bielawska.
1: Yes, chef, and thanks, Agnieszka.

0: Remember to check our website and social media for first-hand information and updates. I'm Slavik Chefs. Thanks for sharing your time.
1: You're tuned to Warsaw. Polish fusion, Polski fusion, the Polish palate, the Polish quest for taste, pierogi, pizza, kebab, molecular cuisine, tales from the Polish kitchen with Agnieszka Bielawska,
2: Elżbieta Krajewska.
1: Hello.
2: Hello, everyone.
1: Another wonderful survey. How do Poles cook? And what do they cook? And the tradition, the decisions, the report 2026. And we start with planning. Apparently, 74% of Poles plan their meals, but only very few plan ahead several days. I mean, I'm planning today morning what I'm going to cook today afternoon, but I'm not taking into account coming Sunday.
2: I was looking at those figures and I'm really wondering, on the other hand, if you go to supermarkets or you go to any market, then you see people with these tons of food, tons of vegetables, tons of supplies, and you think that indeed we are planning. This must be a symptom of, a fact that we are indeed planning ahead. But perhaps this was only shopping for the week. I don't know. I don't really know how far ahead we plan. Well, definitely we don't buy for the month ahead, so definitely these few days. I'm not sure if we wake up in the morning and think of the meal we're going to have in the afternoon, but perhaps yes. On the other hand, you sort of cook that big pot of soup.
1: Spontaneously.
2: Yeah, spontaneously. Mm-hmm. And that soup lasts you for 2 days or 3 days at the utmost. And then you have to think again in the morning.
1: If you have a big family of four, let's say, well, it would definitely not last for the day the day after. This survey showed that only 20% of us plan meals for the whole week. So maybe the huge shopping carts that you see in every supermarket or market or any other shop, this is the weekend planning and weekend shopping. But still, I wonder, it very often happens that you get the idea of what you will be cooking for dinner when you enter a shop, and then you look at the prices, and then you look at the offer, and then you come up with an idea of what the meal will
2: be. Or something is in season,
1: yeah,
2: and it's on offer, yeah. So, yeah, I will agree with the fact that we only plan for a few days ahead. Whether a week is a few days ahead, that remains. I mean, this is like statistics always. You have a few days ahead isn't a week, but perhaps, I don't know. But on the other hand, you come home and you don't feel like eating what you have prepared ahead, and you make spaghetti.
1: Yeah, this is very often the case. Another thing which the survey researched was the content of the product. And then 79% of Poles choose products which they trust. And because this is both the content and simplicity. I mean, how simple can a chicken wing be?
2: This was actually quite surprising to me, because we have this conviction in this country that we'll buy anything as long as it's cheap. And this conviction has been there for decades. And even other nationalities knew this about us, that as long as it's cheap, doesn't matter what it is, we'll buy it. And for a long time, this was also true for food products. But when I look at this survey, and people declaring that in fact they are reading the ingredients, they do consider what food products have inside, and that is important for them, and that actually this decides whether they buy a product or not. I think that, well, that just shows how much we have changed and how much

0: much we are focused on making sure that what we buy and what we eat is healthy, or at least healthier.
1: Mm-hmm. Yes. Maybe not necessarily everyone is eco-friendly, because as we all know, those bio or eco, whatever you call them, products are definitely much more expensive. However, we pay attention to what we eat. And then it seems that 86% of Poles, well, they do not stick to any kind of diets, which means that they cook spontaneously, something which is good, which is healthy, and which is composed of fine ingredients. 31% declared that they do not pay attention to any kind of diet, but they do pay attention to what they have on their plate. So that is what you've been talking about. Yes.
0: Mm. But actually, this is a bit in opposition to the previous
1: exactly.
0: results.
1: Mm-hmm. Yeah. Mm. And 30% of Poles, they pay attention to what they buy, as long as these are natural products without any kind of supplements or E300,000 or whatever.
0: Mm-hmm. I think what we still have in this country that endures in spite of the easy heat in the microwave diets which you can buy in the shops, I think that we still love seasonal foods, that we still like our vegetables to be fresh cooked, perhaps frozen, but certainly not tinned or canned, as many other countries will happily use in their daily diets. So probably that is one good thing working for us. However, 86% not on a diet, how does that compare to the statistics on vegetarianism,
1: exactly.
0: for instance?
1: Mm-hmm.
0: Very interesting.
1: That's why we always love surveys, because we always wonder who's answering those questions. And now, apparently, 88% of those surveyed cook dishes from Polish cuisine, not to my knowledge. The second most beloved is Italian cuisine. 45% stick to Italian menus.
0: Well, spaghetti and pizza roll.
1: That is true.
0: And schabowy, come on.
1: And also schabowy, and also pierogi. Come on.
0: Yeah. So, well, half and half, I'd
1: half
0: say.
1: Half. But I would not stick to the fact that it's 88% of us who cook Polish dishes. This is definitely not true. We have become well versed in all kinds of world cuisines, so I think that it's pierogi / spaghetti /
0: sushi
1: / some tacos and chili con carne. So yes. And 61% of Poles were taught by their mums how to cook, which I think is, yes. Mm-hmm. And I don't know why this question. 35% of us have an air fryer in their kitchen, which is like 20% points higher than last year. Again, why this question? Because now everybody has to have an air fryer because it's more healthy. Yes. Less fat, whatever.
0: 2 years ago, it was a Thermomix, perhaps a bit more than that. Mm-hmm. Everyone had one.
1: Everyone had to have one, yes.
0: Yeah, mm-hmm. Had to have
1: it. So there, all those 35% of Poles are very happy with their air fryers, and thus they have healthy...
0: Polish
1: fries and healthier salmon, for example. Oh, come on.
0: We love our kitchen gadgets. We'll have to end on that. But yeah, we love anything that...
1: A novelty on the market is a novelty in our kitchen.
0: Which says that it makes life easier, whether it does or not. That's another issue, but we believe it does.
1: Yes. I recently saw a picture of a contemporary cuisine which was like full of gadgets. So no place to cook because the machines do it for you.
0: Traditional Polish.
1: Bye-bye.
0: Bye-bye.

Welcome to Offside, the program in which we talk about sports while listening to music. I'm Danuta Isler, your host, and in today's show, Warsaw will become the center of the basketball world next week when the Polish capital stages the 3-against-3 World Cup. We'll also talk to a renowned Polish marathoner, Patrycja Bereznowska, who specializes in 24-hour running. We'll tell you why, but first, here's Polish singer Kaśka Sochacka and her song called Szum, or Noise.

0: Warsaw will become the center of the basketball world next week when the Polish capital stages the FIBA 3-on-3 World Cup. 40 men's and women's teams from 26 countries will battle for global honors. 3-on-3 basketball, derived from half-court streetball, played three-a-side on one basketball hoop, is a fast, energetic, and spectacular sport rapidly growing in popularity. It's made its debut as an Olympic sport at the Tokyo Games in 2021. Eliza Mickiewicz has more.
1: 3x3 basketball, derived from half-court streetball, is a fast, energetic and spectacular sport which took on its codified form in the early 2000s and has been rapidly gaining popularity around the globe ever since. A year ago, Warsaw won the bid to host the discipline's 2026 World Championship, which will kick off with the start of June and last 7 days. The Platz de Filat Square in the center of the city will be transformed into a spectacular sports arena where the world's best male and female players will fight for the highest honors. It is a huge promotion for the sport, Poland and Warsaw, emphasized Poland's Minister of Sport and Tourism, Jakub Rutnicki, speaking for Polish Radio. The first week of June will become the basketball days, a time of a great celebration. It is a major tournament, the World Championship, and I am very pleased that Poland and Warsaw are securing such key events. It is also a great opportunity to promote the country and its capital. There's nothing more amazing than showcasing the beauty of sport in the context of eye-catching urban spaces, and that is exactly what will happen.
2: W przepięknych przestrzeniach miejskich i tak to się będzie tutaj działo.
1: The minister told the media at Tuesday's press conference dedicated to the event. Poland's Ministry of Sport and Tourism spent close on €1 million.

0: 40 teams from 26 countries and 6 continents, including Polish men's and women's internationals, will battle for glory in the 3x3 World Championships 2026. All matches will be played in a specially constructed open-air arena that will accommodate over 2,500 fans. The Polish women's team came close to a medal at last year's World Championships in Ulaanbaatar, but ultimately finished fourth. One of its players, Aleksandra Zimborska, vowed to fight for the highest goals again this year.
1: I hope we'll provide a lot of excitement and that we'll fight for the title until the very end. I can't promise medals yet, but I can promise we'll put up a good fight to get them. I hope this will spark a lot of interest in basketball in Poland, even in people just passing by, who will see what a great and thrilling sport it is. Come, I invite you all. We need your support. Last year we played in Mongolia, where the fans carried the home team all the way to the final, and I really hope that with your help, this will also happen in Warsaw. The Polish national team player said, addressing the fans. Speaking for Polish radio, Warsaw President Rafał Trzaskowski pointed out that an extra event will also be held just ahead of the World Championship start. As a prologue to the World Championships, we will host the 3x3 Warsaw Championships in this same area on May 30th. And I am very pleased that our top local players will be able to compete in the arena where the world champions will be revealed in the following week. 3x3 basketball is not only an Olympic sport, but above all, an incredibly spectacular one. Therefore, we cordially invite you all to come witness the games and visit the championship village, as a lot will be going on here across this week.
2: Kibica będzie się tutaj przez ten tydzień naprawdę bardzo dużo działo.
0: The first 4 days of the 3x3 Basketball World Championships will be divided into 2 sessions, morning and evening, and admission to the morning matches, as well as to the World Championships Sports Village, will be free. Open basketball courts, recovery zones, and catering facilities in the heart of the Polish capital will also be available throughout the week for fans, city dwellers, and tourists.
3: That was a report by Eliza Mickiewicz.

0: You're listening to Polish Radio, broadcasting from Warsaw. We're continuing a sports show offside. Hello and welcome, if you've just joined us. She is a Polish long-distance runner who specializes in 24-hour running. Her name is Patrycja Bereznowska, and she won gold many times in the history of the Polish championships for the 24-hour run in 2014, 16, 17, and 18. In 2019, she became the first Polish woman to participate in the Badwater Ultra Marathon. She also competes in other kinds of runs, including marathons, half marathons, military runs, in with all the equipment, uniform and a 10-kilogram backpack, as well as obstacle racing. And now she wrote a book. I had a chance to sit down with Patrycja Bereznowska following its Warsaw premiere recently. We're talking ahead of the meeting connected with the launch of your book, which is called Last Run. Running is what really brings me here to talk to you, because you are a ultra marathon runner.
1: Yes.
0: You hold unofficial records only because there are no official records in marathon running, 24 hours, 48 hours, the first woman in Death Valley. You run in obstacle courses, military, ultra marathons, half marathons, military runs with equipment. I mean, wow. How?
1: Yes.
0: Why?
1: It's a long story. My first running is about horses, because my job is a horse riding trainer, and I started endurance races for 100 miles, and the rules said that the riders can run with horses, and it's quite natural for me that horses will be good when I will run with horses, not in the saddle, and I start running. And another story is about my village, Osów, where I live, that in this place was half marathon. And I think that

0: I start in this half marathon, and on the finish line I start thinking it's too short for me. I start dream about marathon. After marathon I start dream about ultramarathon.
1: So more and more and more.
0: Yeah. And at this moment I start dream about 6 days ultramarathons.
1: So regular marathon is how many? Is it kilometers or hours or both? It depends on.
0: Normally it's about kilometers, 42. Mm-hmm. Yeah, but at this moment my focus is on the 48 hours ultra marathons, and this about 10 marathons once by one.
1: Why? I mean, I understand that running is a regular thing. It's a natural thing for people because we all run at some point in our life, probably more when we are children than later. And of course, the horse, like you said, was probably another culprit for you to do this. But 48 hours, which means you're running 48 hours straight, no sleep, no nothing.
0: Without stop, yes.
1: How can you do it even physically? You're not sleeping? I mean, I understand the adrenaline rush.
0: When I want won this ultramarathon, I have only break to toilet. When I go to toilet, the rest I have to do running. It's about time, because 48 hours is quite short time.
1: Okay.
0: And normally runners don't sleep for these 2 days. And it's interesting because after these races, always I have problem with sleep.
1: Means you don't need to sleep for another 3 days?
0: Yes, I have to take sleeping pills for
1: okay, so your cycle is probably reversed. But I understand there's probably a lot of adrenaline as well when you run. But 48 hours? The evening comes, everybody gets sleepy.
0: Yeah, but
1: do you need anything special to run? I mean, how do you switch your body, I guess, to run at night?
0: No. Physically, it's okay. I think that the most difficult is about mind.
1: Mm-hmm. It's all in the head.
0: Yes, and the same, it is the most beautiful in this kind of ultramarathons, that the focus is on the possibilities, my mind, not my body.
1: Wow.
0: Yeah.
1: And how do you train in between those ultramarathons? You just run, or do you need to meditate as well, or do something in a gym, or?
0: You
1: are a small frame, if I may say, thinking about ultramarathons. Take
0: you.
1: It as a compliment.
0: I'm quite a small person. My height is 1.60 meters, mm-hmm. And my favorite way to training is for the starts. I compete really often, sometimes 24, sometimes marathon, and sometimes quite short ultramarathons. I treat it like training session.
1: So whatever you do is training session, whether you get a medal at the end or not. Can you make a living of it? You do at this point. This is what you do for a living?
0: No. Because, sometimes at the end we have a special prize, but we seldom really money. Often it's, something like gift. Still, my job is a horse riding trainer. It's a way to earn money. But at this moment I have some sponsors, which
1: You are already, as an unofficial world record holder, you're already recognized, especially in the marathon circles, I would imagine.
0: Yeah. But still, ultra marathons for me is like a lifestyle. And the air money is not really important for me.
1: But you have to eat and pay your bills.
0: Yeah. It's why still I working with horses.
1: When people find out what you do, do they look at you like, what? Are you crazy? Why would you run for 48 hours? I still can't wrap my head around it. Or are they, oh, cool.
0: Yes, people think that, but after talking with me, often said, yes, it's quite interesting. It's a little romantic.
1: Mm-hmm. Especially probably some of the locations where you run.
0: Yeah, because sometimes really I run in beautiful places like Taiwan, like Italy, and other beautiful places. But 24-hour races are organized in the small loops, like 1 kilometer, sometimes a little longer.
1: So it's
0: in
1: almost
0: park.
1: Okay. So you run around in circles.
0: Yes, the same 100 on most.
1: It doesn't get boring?
0: No, because my game is in mind. Yeah.
1: It's all in the head.
0: It's about it. That this race is quite another than the mountain races in another beautiful places. Mm-hmm. I often said that people who run this kind of races on small loops in parks really love run.
1: And the book that you

0: wrote. It's called Last Run, like we said, memoir or recollections of a record holder in 48-hour marathon. Is this the book about running? Or not only?
1: Not really.
0: You know what I'm driving at.
1: Yes, it's about life, it's about some problems, solve problems, mm-hmm. and about my cancer illness.
0: You were a cancer survivor or you're still having the treatment?
1: No, survivor. No, I'm almost 2 years after.
0: So in remission, very good.
1: Yes. But this book is about race before my treatment and about my treatment. And
0: because you did compete during your treatment.
1: Yes, and about race after the treatment. And probably it's really important about the comeback after the really difficult treatment, yes? Like chemotherapy, immunotherapy, about the surgery, mastectomy, and another things. It's about how...
0: So you're a survivor and still a winner. Or a winner again.
1: Yes. And I want to say to people that they should have hope. Hope that this difficult illness is not the end. For me, it's a new beginning.
0: So here you are, 2 years after, 2 years in remission, continuing to run obstacles, half marathons, ultra marathons, you name it. Yeah. I can give you a backpack with 10 kilos, you're going to grab it and run. I was talking to Polish long-distance runner who specializes in 24-hour running, Patrycja Bereznowska. And that interview brings us to the end of this week's edition of Offside, the program in which we talk about news from the world of sports while listening to Polish music. Join me again next week. In the meantime, I'm leaving you with Polish group Plastic and their song called Never Been Better. I'm Danuta Isler. 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

0: Hello, I'm Agnieszka Bielawska, welcoming you to Warsaw Review, our regular rundown of some of the top stories of the passing week in Poland. Coming up, Poland and the United Kingdom sign a landmark defence treaty to counter security threats.
1: We sign what is actually a generational uplift in the relationship on security and defence between our two countries.
0: Also, Poland and Canada deepen defence cooperation.
2: Now it's other countries that will be buying from us. The SAFE mechanism supports this, and this visit to Canada serves the same purpose. We have very concrete declarations from the Canadian side.
0: And Poland unveils over 1 billion euro cyber security push at a security congress.
3: We are building the most resilient cyber shield in Europe, despite being the most heavily targeted country in the European Union. Poland successfully repels more than 99% of attacks.
0: Poland and the United Kingdom have signed a new landmark security and defence partnership treaty aimed at strengthening bilateral military cooperation and countering growing security threats. A report by Marcin Matuszewski.
4: On Wednesday, at London's historic Northolt military airbase, Polish Prime Minister Donald Tusk and his British counterpart Keir Starmer signed the Security and Defence Partnership Treaty. The bilateral agreement builds on and expands its two predecessors, signed by Poland and the UK in 2017 and 2023. It provides for cooperation in the military, arms industry and cybersecurity, as both countries aim to raise their readiness to effectively deter a potential aggressor. The Northolt Treaty assumes, among other things, joint work on a new air defense system, the organization of large military exercises and cooperation in countering Russian hybrid attacks. Poland and the United Kingdom also pointed out their determination to fulfill NATO alliance commitments and pledged to provide mutual assistance in the event of an armed attack on either of the two countries. As the British governments had emphasized by entering the treaty, Warsaw and London upped their bilateral relations to the highest level.
1: We have a long history together, shared values together, fought together, and that is reinforced as we face the challenges of today. And there's no greater challenge for either of our countries than the challenge of Russian aggression. And we see that not just in Ukraine itself, but beyond Ukraine, impacting on our own countries. So that's the context in which we sign what is actually a generational uplift in the relationship on security and defence between our two countries.
4: Keir Starmer told the media after the signing ceremony, Newsloop YouTube channel reported. Donald Tusk replied in the following words.
5: Bardzo dziękuję za naszą współpracę.
4: Thank you very much for our cooperation and for our friendship, which, along with full trust and predictability, was essential to getting the work on this treaty off to a good start and through to a quick completion. The rule of law, democracy, human rights, a sense of solidarity with people, a willingness to work for their security and well-being, all of this is the foundation of this agreement.
5: To wszystko jest fundamentem tego traktatu.
4: The Polish Prime Minister's Chancellery relayed. The Northolt Treaty directly recognizes the Russian Federation as the most important long-term

0: security threat to the European continent and underscores the need to counter Moscow's hostile actions. It also reaffirms Polish and British continued military support for Ukraine, as well as their readiness to assist in its reconstruction and to ensure that Russia pays for the damages caused in the course of its invasion. Speaking for Polish radio, security expert Professor Piotr Mickiewicz from the University of Gdańsk described the signature as a very good step. The UK is essentially the second largest country after the US with significant military potential, particularly in areas where Poland is very poorly prepared. I am thinking specifically of cybersecurity, airspace monitoring, satellite intelligence and the Navy. This agreement will allow us to mitigate our limitations. Cybersecurity is particularly important as the UK has been developing a strategy for it since 2011. From the outset, it has focused on protecting critical infrastructure, local governments, healthcare and sensitive data. The expert explained. The Nordhold Treaty is one of Poland's most important strategic agreements with a European partner in recent years. It is the fourth pact of the kind recently entered by Warsaw, following the signing of similar accords with France, Republic of Korea and Japan. Discussions are also ongoing regarding entering such bilateral conventions with Italy and Canada. Despite its gravity and the official signing, though, it is still not crystal clear if the Polish-British Security and Defense Partnership Treaty will actually enter force. That is because it still has to be ratified by Poland's conservative president Karol Nawrocki, who has often been at odds with the liberal government and already vetoed more bills than any previous Polish head of state, despite having so far spent just 10 months in office. Presidential Minister Marcin Przydacz told Polish radio that he considers the decision to sign the treaty a positive one, but he criticized the government for its lack of cooperation with the president on this matter. I would really like the president's office to at least once react with happiness that Poland became safer, Poland's defense minister and deputy prime minister Władysław Kosiniak-Kamysz replied, speaking for Polish radio during his ongoing visit to Canada.
1: A report by Marcin Matuszewski. Poland's government says it wants to sell more of its defense equipment abroad, and this week's visit to Canada is a step in that direction. During talks in Ottawa, the two countries signed an agreement covering both equipment sales and broader military cooperation. A report by Agnieszka Łaszczuk.
2: Poland's Defense Minister Władysław Kosiniak-Kamysz is in Ottawa this week for talks and a major defense industry fair, and the visit has produced a concrete agreement on military and industrial cooperation. On Tuesday, Kosiniak-Kamysz and his Canadian counterpart, David McGuinty, signed a letter of intent in the Polish embassy in Ottawa. The document formalizes cooperation under the European Union's SAFE mechanism, a program designed to pool defense procurement across EU member states by providing low-interest loans. Canada is the only country outside the European Union to have joined it. Under the arrangement, Canadian armed forces are expected to purchase Polish military equipment. The first contracts could be signed within weeks. The focus, at least initially, is on drones. Speaking to reporters in Ottawa, Minister Kosiniak-Kamysz said that Polish systems produced by WB Group are among the products on the table. We'll be selling the best Polish equipment to Canada. Our drone suppliers, drone systems in particular, both FlyEye, WarMate, Gladius. This is equipment that today is not only a symbol of the capabilities and development of Polish technical thought, of the Polish defense industry, but it will, I hope, very soon serve the Canadian armed force as well. Beyond drones, Poland is also offering infantry fighting vehicles, the Borsuk, as well as passive radar systems and lightweight anti-aircraft launchers. Canada, for its part, has allocated $1 billion under the SAFE program for defense purchases. As part of efforts to deepen defense ties, Polish troops will also take part in joint NATO Arctic exercises with Canada later this year. On Wednesday, Minister Kosiniak-Kamysz is visiting CanSec, Canada's largest defense trade fair held in Ottawa. This year, Poland holds the status of leading nation at the event. A substantial Polish delegation is

0: attending, including representatives from state-owned defense groups and private companies. Magdalena Sobkowiak-Czernecka, the Polish government's coordinator for the SAFE program, said the visit had already produced firm commitments from the Canadian side. Now it's other countries that will be buying from us. The SAFE mechanism supports this, and this visit to Canada serves the same purpose. We have very concrete declarations from the Canadian side. The ministers will sign a letter of intent in which the Canadian side clearly sets out what kind of equipment it will purchase from Poland in the near future. We're starting with cooperation on drones, but this is only the first step, because after just 24 hours in Canada, I can tell you that further declarations are already coming in. Alberto Cole, professor at DePaul University's College of Law in Chicago, told TVP World that Canada is also looking to expand its own defense exports and sees Poland and Europe as a key market.
1: Its main significance is that there are plenty of common interests between both Poland and Canada on the issue of defense. On the one hand, Poland is very eager to diversify the sources of its military technology. Poland depends, of course, on American military technology, but also Poland now is expanding its military technology to include, for example, Sweden. The famous Swedish defense company Saab is building ships and submarines for the Polish Navy. And Poland is also getting military technology from other European countries. And so Canada has a small but thriving and very advanced, very sophisticated defense industry. And for the Canadians, this is also a win-win. They want to expand the number of customers that they have. They want to diversify their trade away from the United States, meaning they want to have other reliable customers.
0: The diplomatic groundwork for the relationship between Poland and Canada has been building for some time, following a meeting between Prime Ministers Donald Tusk and Mark Carney last August. The two countries established a bilateral defense cooperation plan and a joint working group. In March, more than 150 government and industry representatives gathered in Warsaw for a Poland-Canada Defense Industry Day. A Canadian expert agency has also put forward a $1 billion support letter for Polish-Canadian trade. Further agreements between the two countries are expected later in the year, when Canada attends the MSPO Defense Fair in Kielce, south-central Poland, in September. Both sides plan to sign a memorandum of understanding on cyber defense cooperation, as well as what has been described as a defense guarantee agreement.
2: A report by Agnieszka Łaszczuk. Warsaw will spend more than 1 billion euro on cybersecurity this year amidst a sharp rise in cyber attacks, as government ministers, military officials and technology executives gathered in southern Poland this week to discuss cybersecurity, drones and critical infrastructure protection. A report by Michał Owczarek.
3: The southern city of Rzeszów is hosting a Poland Security Congress, an event focused on national defense and military technologies. It has brought together government officials, the military, and the business sector. Over 2 days of discussions, participants are examining key issues related to state resilience, cooperation between the public and private sectors, and the implementation of dual-use technologies. The first day was dominated by discussions on national defense and cybersecurity. Digital Affairs Minister Krzysztof Gawkowski outlined Poland's strategy for strengthening digital resilience as a pillar of national security. He announced that Poland would spend more than 1 billion euro this year on cybersecurity, adding that the goal is to protect critical infrastructure from large-scale sabotage attacks. We are building the most resilient cyber shield in Europe, despite being the most heavily targeted country in the European Union. Poland successfully repels more than 99% of attacks, but even if less than 1% of them succeed, we are still talking not hundreds, but thousands of potential disruptions capable of paralyzing everyday life. Opening the Congress, Gawkowski stressed that the

0: scale of cyber threats continues to grow. Last year alone, nearly 300,000 cybersecurity incidents were recorded, an increase of around 150% compared with 2024. According to Gawkowski, police services blocked more than 140 million attempts to access illegal websites last year and prevented the delivery of over 1 million fraudulent text messages designed to steal personal data. In Poland, security is a top priority issue, irrespective of political colours. Speaking to reporters, Deputy Lower House Speaker Krzysztof Bosak of the opposition far-right Confederation Party said Poland has consistently improved its security posture over the years. Poland deserves credit for preparing itself for energy-related threats. Since the 1990s, the country has worked to diversify supplies of raw materials. And when the full-scale war in Ukraine broke out, Poland was ready, unlike, for example, Germany. Poland was also relatively well prepared for cyber attacks. Those attacks are ongoing, of course, but they have not disrupted key processes in the country. The real question is whether we would be ready for a military attack. Here, there are serious doubts, and our defense system requires constant improvement and reinforcement. During the Poland Security Congress, military officials and experts are also taking part in discussions on developing the drone sector as part of the Polish Drone Alliance initiative. On Tuesday, a new early warning system designed to detect drones was unveiled. Grzegorz Bartler, vice president of ASECO Poland, said the system uses sound sensors mounted on urban streetlights. We are able to recognize sounds through AI-based pattern analysis. Essentially, we identify what type of sound we are hearing. If we have audio samples from drones, cars, scooters, and other devices, we can determine which of them is moving nearby. Our concept is based on installing sound sensors on city streetlights. There are 3.5 million such lamps in Poland, and this dense network allows us to create a highly precise detection grid capable of identifying whether something is flying overhead. Tuesday, the second day of the Congress, focuses on the protection of critical infrastructure, civil security, and the development of the aviation industry. Discussions include the use of artificial intelligence in security operations centers, as well as debates on civil protection and the construction of public shelters.
1: A report by Michał Owczarek. A record-breaking 10 Polish restaurants have been awarded much-coveted stars in the inaugural countrywide edition of the Michelin Guide, with a female chef named on the list for the first time. On May the 27th, at an exclusive ceremony held in Kraków, the new selection of restaurants for the Michelin Guide Poland 2026 was announced. This year's guide marks a milestone as it represents Poland's first ever countrywide selection covering cities and rural areas previously not included in the Michelin Guide. For the first time ever, the much-respected publication took into consideration culinary gems from smaller cities and rural regions alongside established venues from Poland's competitive urban centres. Among the lucky ones is chef Beata Śniechowska, the chef behind Baba in Wrocław, who received the coveted white chef's jacket embroidered with the Michelin star on Wednesday during the Kraków ceremony. As Michelin wrote, Baba has progressed from a bib gourmand in 2025 to a star this year thanks to chef Beata Śniechowska's assured reinterpretations of traditional Polish dishes. In a relaxed, buzzy setting, she serves subtly complex dishes that elevate their central ingredients. The signature petit bonbon take on pierogi was a highlight for the inspector. A former engineer turned chef and winner of the Polish edition of MasterChef in 2013, Śniechowska has made history by becoming the first woman in Poland to earn a star. Inspectors described her as a key

0: figure in the Wrocław dining scene, adding that even when she is in the kitchen, she's keeping a careful eye on service, ensuring her teams create a warm, welcoming environment for guests. Speaking at the gala, delighted Śniechowska said, "It is an enormous honor. I'm trying not to have a heart attack. You don't do things like that to women over 40. My kitchen is my love, my fascination. I'm very proud when I'm cooking. I'm happy to work with my people. I'm happy how we do the service. Our restaurants are cozy with a family atmosphere. We love good food. We are absolutely crazy when it comes to quality, professionalism and perfectionism. It has to be all top-notch, but in a relaxed atmosphere."
1: Ale dalej chcemy, żeby było luźno.
0: For the fourth year now, Bottigliera 1881 in Kraków has been recognized with 2 Michelin stars, cementing its place as Poland's finest restaurant. The inspectors were impressed by the level of refinement and creativity found in the chef's boldly flavored and highly original renovations of classic Polish cuisine, confirming the restaurant's 2 stars for another year, to the great joy of chef Przemysław Klima. That's how Michelin decided. It is a great distinction. We are among the 529 restaurants across the world with 2 stars, so it is a great honor. We are very happy and we continue doing our job.
2: Robimy dalej robotę swoją, cieszymy się z tego powodu.
0: Nuta in Warsaw this year retained the star it was granted. The project is run by chef Andreaka Mastra, who hails from Puglia, lives in Poland and has a passion for Asian cuisine. All 3 of these have an influence over the tasting menus at his restaurants. His Senses was the first where chef Andrea was recognized by the Michelin inspectors, and I asked him then, how does it feel to have the first star?
3: It's great. It's really great because it's a very, very difficult thing to achieve generally, and something that you don't even think about opening a restaurant and attempting, because it's something that it comes along with a little bit of luck. I think at my age, with the experience that I had, I'm maybe able to recognize whether we are doing something correct or not, especially because I've been working in this environment before for a few years. So I knew definitely what the standard required.
0: A total of 196 restaurants are included in the 2026 edition of Michelin Poland, featuring 147 selected venues, 38 Bib Gourmands and 10 Michelin-starred restaurants, including 1 2-star establishment and 4 newly awarded 1-star restaurants. The guide highlighted the growing diversity of cuisine in Poland, from Moroccan and Thai cooking to modern reinterpretation, with Alon Omakase in Warsaw becoming Poland's first Japanese Michelin-starred restaurant, offering what inspectors called an authentic and engaging edamame sushi experience. And finally in the magazine today, Łatwo Gang, a Polish video streamer who has recently become popular due to his charity effort, has embarked on an exhausting bicycle journey to raise money for 3 boys. A report by Piotr Urbaniak.
4: Polish video streamer Łatwo Gang cycled for nearly 700 kilometers in an effort to raise money for children in need. His journey lasted over 50 hours and allowed him to gather some $5 million. Łatwo Gang, ne Piotr Hanke, set off from the Tatra Mountains on Friday afternoon, accompanied only by a car full of friends. "Poland is the best country in the world. No one helps others like us," he said during his live stream, encouraging participants to donate and adding that every kind of support counts. Łatwo Gang set off with very little preparation and without any specific route in mind, expecting the journey to last around 40 hours. Initially, he had planned to cycle across Poland from the Tatra Mountains to the Trzej city and back, but he decided to cut it in half due to his health. "I would have definitely given up if it wasn't for the people following me. The trip turned out too difficult. All the way through,

0: he was followed by his supporters applauding his effort. Everyone is doing as much as they can. Roadside crowds are cheering and chanting. We are trying to shield him from wind and support him with our words. We are doing our best to eventually make it to the finish line. Łatwo Gang finally made it to the northern city of Gdańsk on Sunday night, where he was greeted by several hundred fans. Upon arrival, he boarded a bus to meet with Max and Adaś, two boys he had raised money for. Later on, he told journalists that Max's story inspired him to take the trip while addressing the donators. Thanks to everyone. I swear on my life that we all did it. Remember that we should be proud to be Polish. Max and Adaś suffer from Duchenne muscular dystrophy, a rare condition causing problems with walking, breathing, and heart function, which manifests itself in early childhood. Scientists have not found a cure for it yet, but its progression can be slowed with gene therapy. Max and family addressed Łatwo Gang in an interview. He did something great for me. I hope that now he will become our leader. We know that he is receiving a lot of emails after his earlier success. It's a miracle we managed to get to him. We thank him from the bottom of our hearts. Łatwo Gang held his previous charity campaign earlier this year, which far exceeded everyone's expectations. His inspiration came from a rapper known as Bedo S, who had recorded a hit rap song with a feature from a young cancer patient to raise awareness about the problem. Łatwo Gang joined forces with him to hold a 9-day-long video stream with the participation of many Polish celebrities. The campaign reached an audience of 1.5 million viewers at its peak and eventually raised nearly $70 million.
1: And that report by Piotr Urbaniak wraps up this edition of Warsaw Review. Join us next week for another rundown of the developments in Poland. I'm Agnieszka Bielawska. 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

Welcome to Offside, the program in which we talk about sports while listening to music. I'm Danuta Eisler, your host, and in today's show, in 2026, Poland's skaters for the first time qualified for a team event of the Olympics, while the country has for the first time hosted synchronized junior skating world championships. We'll take a look at the development of figure skating in Poland, which has 1,200 licensed skaters and 100 judges. All that is coming up, but first, here is Polish music collaboration of Kai and Aidan Reichel called Po Co or What For. Wczorajszy

0: Poland was represented by 56 athletes at the Milano Cortina 2026 Winter Olympics, following the conclusion of the Olympic qualification process. The country's athletes participated in competitions across a wide range of winter sports, including speed skating, biathlon, ski jumping, and short track speed skating. Poland also competed in figure skating and for the first time ever in the figure skating team event.
1: My name is Jakub Wójcik, I'm a General Secretary of Polish Figure Skating Association.
2: We are talking at a Torwar ice skating rink, indoor arena, that is a seat of the association and also a place where many competitions are happening, including now. How is Polish figure skating? I'm probably going to sound like a very old lady when I say that I remember a certain Grzegorz triumphant on the international rinks many, many years ago.
1: Yes, exactly.
2: Grzegorz Filipowski. That was a long time ago.
1: Yeah, exactly. We are not

0: Waiting for the medals at the European or world level at the moment, but we have quite a decent lineup, quite strong lineup on our national team.
1: So you would say that these days figure skating is popular in Poland when it comes to A, spectators, so the general public, and B, little boys and girls who will be Grzegorz Filipowskis one day of the future?
0: Hopefully, yes. We have a bit more skaters now training. We see the growth of interest in training figure skating, but still we need to wait for the results of that in the future. It is difficult now in our days to train sports, especially demanding sports like figure skating.
1: Why? Because of cell phones?
0: Also, yeah, because you have to compete not only with other sports but also with other activities, cell phones, games, where there is a lot of attractions in the life of the young people that can distract them, and it's really difficult to, let's say, spend many years to perfect your figure skating, and this is required to be a top level skater. The skaters we are having here, all of them, they spend most of their lives getting to this level, so yeah, it's a big devotion for many of them, so we should appreciate them and their excellence, and it's really wonderful to watch them here, and I think the crowd enjoys it.
1: I have to say that when I was coming in here, I bumped into a timekeeper, a sweet lady from Sweden, and I was surprised there was a timekeeper, because I thought that a routine is usually, what, 4-something minutes, and what timekeeping is there needed?
0: There is a person who needs to check if it's within the time frame prescribed by the rules, and also for the Icelanders there is additional timekeeper who checks the duration of the lifts. They have the referee.
1: I'm sorry, there is duration of the lifts,
0: yeah,
1: but this is nanoseconds.
0: No, it's just,
1: seems like nanoseconds to visitors, those who watch.
0: Yeah, the timekeepers are there to help the referee to determine whether the lift or the whole program was within the rules or not, because if you deviate the rules, there are deductions, and that's why they are here, and they help the referee.
1: Switching from amateur to professional, are the authorities satisfied with the current situation in Poland?
0: Well, we have quite a difficult situation, especially infrastructure-wise, because...
1: Oh, we are here now. There are other ice skating rinks indoor in Poland, no?
0: Whereas there is only one full-size indoor ice rink in Warsaw, and the whole metropolitan area is 2.5 million people, I think, so it's basically nothing. This rink is rented on the midnight or on the 1 a.m., so...
1: Really?
0: Yeah, there is a high demand for the ice time, and there is not enough infrastructure. Hopefully this will change soon, but it also one of the barriers is the cost of the access to the infrastructure, because basically mostly the cost of the energy. So this is why figure skating is not that popular, because the access to it is not that easy for many people. One, because of the cost, two, because of the infrastructure. Like, there are many cities above 100,000 people in Poland that have no ice rink infrastructure, where you can practice only basic skating seasonal rinks, but you cannot practice figure skating like it is required to develop yourself as a skater.
1: And how big is the Polish figure skating, shall we say, professional community? Do we have our own judges, referees, coaches, this and that?
0: We have a bit less than 100 judges. We have around 1,200 licensed skaters on different levels, so this is basically the numbers. They are not very high, as we can see, but I hope it will change. We can see some trends that the number is rising, so I hope it will keep up and develop our sport.
1: The calendar for the upcoming months is not only the Olympics.
0: Oh yes, we are hosting ISU Championships this season in Poland, which will be ISU's synchronized World Junior Championships. It's in synchronized skating, so...
1: Yeah, what does that mean? The same thing we see in the swimming pool?
0: No, not exactly, but quite close. It's a team event. It's a team sport. There are 16 skaters skating together and performing together as a synchronized team.
1: And they perform unison, some kind of routine?
0: Yeah, there is
1: it must be spectacular.
0: It's very spectacular, and it's best to watch on site live, because then you can embrace the full concept of this synchronized skating. It's not an Olympic sport yet. Hopefully it will become an Olympic sport soon. And Poland is quite strong in synchronized skating. We are competing for the top 10 places both in junior worlds and in senior worlds. And for the first time we are hosting the World Junior Synchronized Championships. They will be in March, 13th, 14th of March. In Gdańsk.
1: So we must be good if the World Federation

0: Of the sport has granted us the privilege to host such an event. No, I don't think anybody can do it.
1: Well, yes, we competed with others to be a host for that event, and we are happy that the International Skating Union decided to give us this privilege.
0: So you are telling me that we have accomplished already athletes in synchronized skating?
1: Yes, they are developing teams. It's not easy because you need 16 skaters.
0: I bet. And the more people you have, probably the more difficult it is to synchronize everybody.
1: Like, it's a team sport, like in other team sports. You cannot win this event with the one or two great skaters. You have to have a great team. And to develop this team, you have to work very hard. And our teams, Gdańsk especially, who was the leading team in the recent years, but now is also another team in total. They are skating very well, and well, we'll see how they will further develop.
0: And that's also divided into male, female, men, women, or mixed teams?
1: No, it's going to be mixed, but mostly there are females. Rarely the men on the team. But
0: and how long is the routine of a synchronized?
1: Oh, it's the same. We have also the short program and the free skating. It's very similar to the singles.
0: Which is what, 4 minutes and something?
1: 4 minutes, yeah. It's the senior, junior is shorter.
0: So it seems like a short program, but probably perform wonderfully under pressure on ice for four minutes is not easy.
1: Well, there are some elements are very spectacular, like the pivoting block element is really something that is astonishing for the audience. So I encourage everyone to experience synchronized skating.
0: Thank you.
1: Thank you very much.
0: And a total of 142 quota spots were available to athletes to compete in figure skating at the 2026 Olympics. Each National Olympic Committee was allowed to enter a maximum of 18 skaters with a maximum of 9 men or 9 women. Among them, from Poland, was Yekaterina Kurakova.
2: Magdalena Tascher, Polish Figure Skating Association.
0: We're talking at Torwar Skating Rink in Warsaw, international challenger, full house.
2: Full house, yes. Full house in our home rink in Warsaw, Torwar Arena. This is an event of an international skating union and hosted by Polish Figure Skating Association. This is one of 9 Challenger Series events. So this is like one step lower than Grand Prix.
0: And we're talking on the final day. There was a lot of excitement in the previous days. Mm-hmm. A nice comeback for Ms. Kurakova?
2: Yes, Yekaterina Kurakova won this event for the second time in a row.
0: So she defended her title.
2: Yes, she defended her title. I think it means a lot to Katia because this season is really tough for her. And this is really challenging after Olympics to find a new motivation, set new goals. So she's pretty happy to win it. And she really wanted to win. She was sixth after the short program. Oh, she was really fighting.
0: Miss Kurakova represents Poland. She was Moscow-born. Mm-hmm. Does that influence her professional road now? You know what I'm talking about.
2: She's Polish. She's a Polish girl. She has Polish citizenship since 2018, and she feels like a Polish girl.
0: Polish at heart.
2: Yes, definitely. She says that her hometown is Toruń. She's now practicing in Mediolan. But when you ask her, Katia, where are you from? I'm from Poland. I'm Kasia, she answers. Beside Katia, I want to mention our new sport pair, Julia Szczecinina and Michał Woźniak. This is very important for us. Since 2014, we didn't have any senior pair, so
0: we've been waiting.
2: Yeah, we've been waiting.
0: Both fans and
2: yes, they won
0: the
2: a medal here, and we are pretty sure this is only the beginning of their journey. So really, it means a lot. Of course, the most important events are Europeans for continents and worlds. Keep your fingers crossed because those are really fantastic people.
3: A member of the representative group. On the ice, representing Georgia, Anastasia Medenkina and Luka Bielorada.
0: Magdalena Tascher there of the Polish Figure Skating Association. And although Poland did not win any medals in Milan when it comes to figure skating, its first senior sports pair since 2014 definitely made a mark.
4: My name is Michał Woźniak. I'm a Polish figure skater competing in a discipline of pair skating. Olympic competitor. We managed to get qualification from amount of discipline that made us required and qualified for the team event. So yeah, we can say that we are quite solid that we managed to have that big of a team. Qualification for Olympics is not considered to be given, so the amount of work that each one of us had to put is...
0: So you have to earn it in a way.
4: You have to earn it.
0: You used to be a single ice skater, and now you're doing pairs.
4: Yeah.
0: Why did you switch?
4: I switched because I finally

0: said yes to my coach making me at least consider skating in pairs because I was quite tall, I was also quite big. She saw how I worked. And of course, at some point, we all were, as a boy, blinded by this dream of skating very well in a single skating. But then I just told myself, okay, I'm just gonna try because I saw how everybody else in the field is doing, and I was thinking that it might be impossible to reach this level, so I switched to pairs. And it turned out that it's absolutely my thing. Everything I worked on finally found its way to be effective.
1: So it all clicked. We don't have that many men's ice skating in Poland. No, when I think of successes, I'm thinking way back in Grzegorz Filipowski.
0: I had the pleasure to meet him multiple times already because we were skating in Toronto, the work he skates in Toronto, so I had the chance to talk with him. He's a coach. And the discipline changed. It's completely different skating than it was 20 years ago because the amount of work that you need to put that is so subtle that it just makes the huge change. It's so much everywhere that picking it up requires a lot of specialist work. In some sense, it also becomes so professional that you have to be fully focused on that to achieve top high level and medals internationally on the highest level.
1: Your partner now, Julia, she's not Polish, is she?
0: She's Polish now. She's also Hungarian and Swiss. So we kind of both found each other because I was searching for a partner. She was also searching for a partner. She had multiple tryouts before me. After we got in touch, after the tryout, it just clicked.
1: How long you've been training together?
0: I think it's like 3 years now. We practice in Berlin, stable. In Berlin we have one, I mean we have also other teams, junior teams, but we have one good team which is our sparring partners, and this is something that on this level is well needed.
1: You have sparring partners? I thought sparring was only in things like boxing and kickboxing.
0: No, actually it's in skating is also very important because it creates this environment of hard working. It's very hard to describe. We push each other and we are not alone. It's also much easier to kind of get yourself together to work better and more efficient. Our sparring partner is Minerva Haze and Nikita Volodin, so current European champions, vice world champions, and multiple, already 2 times Grand Prix finalist winners. They are quite decent skaters, and it also brings this perspective that in this sport we all do the same work.
2: Skating pairs, that was quite a switch from being single, so to speak, to pairs. What's the most difficult thing in pairs? Throwing your partner
0: question.
2: Or coordination?
0: It's actually a very tricky question because for each pair, it's something different. For example, we have some troubles with throws, so that's our weak spot to put more focus on.
2: Mm-hmm.
0: But there are multiple pairs who have like decent technique in jumping part, but they have some troubles doing lifts, for example. Lifts is our strong side. We always do it. We do it quite, also quite decent in the field also. So the challenge in it is everybody has their own challenges. It's completely different sport than single skating. Coordination wise, it's also something different because it's different to make a lift when you're really, really tired and pumped up and you have no freedom of movement anymore than to do a triple jump. So this is different kind of work, and it also relies on different kind of principles because for us it's togetherness. So both of us, it's like some of our coordination, some of our strength, because every kind of coordination and power that creates the element, it needs to become the whole. So every insufficiency that I have, she needs to compensate, and every insufficiency that she does, I have to compensate. Of course, the principles are the same because biomechanics and physics is the same,
2: yes,
0: of course. But how it comes together, because just because we are together and we're doing the element together, is like different perspective. It's completely different side of the story. And this was something also what I meant when I said it's different part of skating. You have to think about it differently, but also some kind of the same. This is, for me, much more interesting. I always avoid saying better, worse. It's different.
2: Mm-hmm.
0: It's fascinating in its own way.
1: Thank you very much.
0: Thank you very much.
2: Figure skater Michał Woźniak there. And finally, I'd like you to meet potential medal hopefuls in the future, Aleksandra Borisova of Ukraine and Aaron Freeman from the UK, an unusual ice skating pair which got together through an ice dance partners search, a Tinder for skaters, if you will, and now ice dance competitively for Poland while based in the southern Polish city of Katowice.

0: course, please. Aleksandra i Aaron uzyskali w tańcu dowolnym 77 punktów i 91 setnych. 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Zajmują obecnie pierwsze miejsce. Aleksandra Borisova and Aaron Freeman from Poland have earned a total score of 124.47 total points. They are currently in first place.
1: My name is Aleksandra Borisova. I'm from Ukraine. I'm doing figure skating all my life. Now I'm studying for teacher on dance.
2: My name is Aaron Freeman. I started skating in the British Federation in singles, and then I moved on to ice dance about 6 years ago. Happily skating under Poland for 3 years now.
3: And you are a skating pair, yes, in ice dance.
1: Yes.
3: Is it similar to regular dancing? You just have to figure out how to do it on skates?
2: Yeah, that's the difficult part, trying to perform the dances on the ice, because there's no friction on your feet to sustain your body weight, so you have to learn how to balance on a knife point.
1: And do its technical elements, because it's important too.
3: And how did you come together, so to speak, since you're from Ukraine?
2: I came from Great Britain. Sasha found me on Ice Dance Partner Search, which is a website that's dedicated to finding skating partners in pairs and shows and ice dance.
3: So it's like Tinder for skating?
2: Exactly.
1: Yeah, exactly.
3: I didn't know you can get hooked up, so to speak, to start dancing on ice together. This is a first for me that I'm hearing about it. Has been around for a long time?
2: Yes, the website's really out of date, actually. It's running on something like Windows XP.
3: So how did you come from Ukraine to Poland and from Britain to Poland?
1: I look at a partner, because in Ukraine I not can find, and I find in the ice partner search again a partner from Poland, and I go to Poland just to try, and I stay 2 days, and coach say, yeah, you can stay all the time, and I stay to Poland.
2: And I came to Poland to skate with Sasha, and at this time Sasha was already in the Polish Federation.
3: So you're based in Poland now?
2: Yes,
3: Katowice.
2: Yes.
3: Katowice is known for hockey, I think, no?
2: Yes, and because of that, there's a lot of resources for figure skaters in Katowice. There is something like five ice rinks.
1: Five ice rinks, and do it two more next year.
2: Yes,
1: years.
2: And they're building two new ice rinks too.
3: And you like being based in Katowice?
2: I love Katowice.
1: Very
2: it's a very nice place to be.
3: So this is what you do professionally. So you practice every day, either skating or what else? I don't know, gym or what?
1: Gym, dance, ballet.
2: Coaching ourselves. We all coach as a team. We have to prioritize skating over everything. Sasha works as a coach to make some money, and then I try to coach sometimes. The rest is, unfortunately, funding from Sasha's mum, who's our number one star in this.
1: Our manager.
2: Most couples also have sponsors, but we also get help from the Katowice city. The club also helps us a lot. Very much a team environment.
3: You come from Ukraine.
1: My family in Ukraine. My mother and brother in Kyiv, and father from Dnipro. Yeah, I'm worried about my family a lot. I try kick out in my head when I go to ice. I just time for work, and I must do it my job. And other time, of course, I contact every day my family, calling,
2: right. She has the alarms on her phone so she can see if there's a bomb going towards her cities, and checks on her family around that time.
1: My mom calling at 5 o'clock in the morning.
2: This was scary.
1: And she say, Russian attack us. I not believe it's possible in this time. Yeah, we try take family in Poland. But my mom said, no, it's okay, it will be fine, we stay in home.
2: Very strong people.
3: So you have a lot of support when people find out that you're from Ukraine?
1: Oh yeah, I have a lot of support from my friends, my coaches, Aaron. The most support me is Aaron, because he stays with me 24 hours every day. And right now I try help. Beginning of the war, we try help other people in Ukraine who emigrate, running out in the war.
3: Do you speak Polish? Any Polish?
1: Of course.
3: Do you speak any Polish?
2: My Polskiego jest nie dobrze.
3: Of wearing quite spectacular costumes with a lot of frills, nice
2: yes.
3: makeup. Obviously, you have to be visible from far away. Who takes care of your costumes?
1: We have a woman who give idea. She from Ukraine too, because I know she very long time. But we do the costume in Poland, in Katowice.
3: What you're gonna dance and the music you're gonna dance it to. Who chooses that?
2: The majority of the time we try to choose the music, but our coaches sometimes try to guide us to another direction to try and find the music.

0: if that suits our style the best. But yeah. This music, Mansart Rock Opera, was Sasha's choice,
1: yeah.
0: And she's been dying to skate to this music for 4 or 5 years now.
2: Is there one part that you don't particularly like about skating life and you would change it if you could in a second?
0: Most likely the repetition is the hardest point of this sport, because the moment you start to relax on the repetitions, all of the standard goes down very fast. It's very fast to lose the level.
3: Alexander Borisov and Adam Freeman from Poland have earned a total score of 124.47 total points. They are currently in first place.
2: We've just witnessed you competing. How do you feel it went for you?
0: This was a okay skate. Of course, it could be better, but we did a performance, I believe, and we presented ourselves in a positive way.
2: And you had a home base of fans to cheer you.
1: Yes,
0: this is amazing. It's so nice to have people cheering along. We did our last choreo lift where Sasha is essentially flanking on my foot.
2: Yes, very impressive.
0: It gets such a loud cheer, and every time it's a motivation for that last push to the end of the program. Yeah.
2: Thank you.
0: Thank you very much.
1: Thank you very much.
4: I was talking to Alexandra Borisova of Ukraine and Aaron Freeman from the UK, a Polish ice dance skating pair. And that interview brings us to the end of this special edition of Offside, the program in which we looked at the current developments in Polish figure skating. I'm leaving you now with Polish group Plastic and their song called Never Been Better. I'm Danuta Isler. 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